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0: Brookwood won the toss and elected to defer, and so Cochran Fountain City will have first possession here in the first half. They have Schwanke, Noldner, and Arneson back deep.
1: Fans are reminded to please stay off the track area before, during, and after tonight.
0: We are just about ready to go. Only 4 minutes behind schedule at 7:04. It's still a beautiful, I don't know if it's summer anymore. It's technically, I think the solstice was yesterday, or is today. Have to check that again. Either way, beautiful day here on August 21st out in Ontario, Wisconsin. Here from the Winona Health and Orthopedics and Sports Medicine and Broadcast booth. Brookwood will kick away, and Cochran Fountain City has first possession. The kick is up, and this one will be collected by Nash Noldner. Noldner will take it to the outside, now to the middle, and he'll be wrapped up around the 33-ish yard line. It remains to be seen exactly where they'll spot this, but between the 30 and the 35, and Noldner with just about a 10-yard return. Starting yard line, they will say, on the 33. And a first look at this new Cochran Fountain City offense without many of its seniors from last year. Parker Kujak still in the backfield, however. He'll line up under center. Kujak with one out to his left, one out to his right, joined to the backfield. He'll hand this one off quickly. It's picked up by Aiden Lazowski. Lazowski rumbling out to the far sideline. He'll gain about 6 yards before he is finally roped down by Jackson DeWitt. And we'll say a pickup of 6. Kujak back under center, similar formation as before, one out to his left, one out to his right. Jump at the line and flags will go flying. I think we see our first penalty of the game. It looks like it will be on Brookwood. Neutral zone infraction, that'll be, I do believe, 5 yards, which should be enough for a first down. Will they give it to him? So it'll be 2nd and 1. Either way, first penalty of the game for the Falcons, a 5-yard penalty. Kujak back under center, takes a snap, hands it off quickly. That's Maverick Arneson. Arneson, no, he kept it himself. Threw it over to Aiden Lazowski. Lazowski rumbling to the outside. He's got the first down and is finally pushed out over midfield at Brookwood's 36-yard line. Now flipped the field. Faked the handoff to Maverick Arneson, fooled me, instead handed it to Lazowski. Kujak back under center. This time does hand it off to Arneson. Arneson stumbling through the line, gets a few more yards. He'll take it right out to the line to gain. I think they'll call him just 1 yard short, and a pickup of 9 on the play by Maverick Arneson. Two first downs already for the Pirates as they're opening. And 3 plays and 1 penalty, that on Brookwood. Kujak under center, fakes the handoff to Arneson, and sends hands to Lazowski. Lazowski, a huge roll, stumbles through, and he's gone all the way for a Pirates touchdown. <laughs> 27 yards for Aiden Lazowski, and he picks up the opening drive touchdown for the Pirates. It is 6-0 already. A huge hole up front for him to find, and the secondary could not contain him. A stutter step to the outside, and he was loose. And the extra point upcoming. The kicker will be Robert Moya, also starting defensive back. Snap away, hold down, the kick is good. 7-0 after just 3 minutes of action. And we'll be back after this with more fiber.
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0: Four plays in a cloud of dust as Aiden Lazowski gets Pirates on the board for the opening drive touchdown, 7-0 with 10 minutes to go here in the first quarter. Robert Moya to kick things off for the Pirates. With Brookwood, they have Ethan Todd and Jeffrey Men back deep, it appears. Ethan Todd, the junior running back at 6'2", 180 pounds. Looks like that'll actually be Julian Kunitz alongside Todd, and here's the kickoff. A low punt. This one will be picked up by Julian Kunitz at about his own 10-yard line. Swings it here to the near side, Brookwood sideline. A wrapped-up tackle and a flag comes flying in. The tackle is made by Riker Duhlman, the freshman linebacker. The flag behind the play, this looks like it will be a illegal block in the back on the Brookwood Falcons, and so this one will take Brookwood back a few more yards. Second penalty of the day, both belonging to Brookwood. Now 15 total yards of penalties. And he erases a good run by Julian Kunitz. Looks like they'll be starting now at the 15-yard line. Brennan Mack now under center, the senior quarterback. Again, only threw for 43 yards 1 year ago against this very same Cochran Fountain City Pirates team. Looks to avenge that loss and put on a better showing for the Brookwood fans. Lines up under center underneath Jackson DeWitts. In motion, that's Ethan Todd. Swings it outside, Todd has it. He'll get a few yards before he finally comes down. Looks like that will be 5. That brings it out to the 20. Pickup of 5 for Ethan Todd, who steps in as that RB number 1 after the departure of the top 3 leading rushers for this Brookwood team this offseason. Brennan Mack calling the play, steps in. Ethan Todd hanging off the side, almost a wing T formation. Ethan Todd now in motion again, a handoff up the middle. Good stab by the Pirates defense, however. Looked like that was handed off directly to the sophomore fullback, Shepard Dahl. No gain. That'll be 3rd and 6. Actually, he might have lost a yard, and he did. Lost 1 yard on the play. Shepard Dahl now with -1 rushing yards. First 3rd down faced by either side today as Brookwood looks to convert in their own territory. Brennan Mack comes set, grabs a pass. It will be a passing play. Mack's going to air it out towards the far sideline. Picked up by Julian Kunitz. Spins out of one tackle and can't escape the other. Did he get enough? I think they'll mark him just short of the line to gain. It will be a pickup of 5, I do believe. It is. Pickup of 5 on the... Looks like Brookwood is going to keep their offense out on the field. Well, first game of the season against non-conference opponent. You want to see what each other is made of and how your offense can react in a situation like this. Mack comes set. Dole in the backfield. In motion from the far side, that's Kunitz. It's a direct snap to Kunitz. And Cochran comes, he's going to wrap him up behind the line of scrimmage. It's going to be a loss of about four on the play and a turnover on downs for the Pirates. Now four plays for a four and out. They fail to convert. And this gives the Pirates favorable ball position now on the 20-yard line. Direct snap, Kujak sends this one up the way for Lazowski. Lazowski still getting through, stiff arm. Throws him down to the side, now out to the 10, and in for the touchdown. It only took one play. Aiden Lazowski's already in the back in the end zone with another touchdown. One play and a touchdown already. Second one of the day for Aiden Lazowski. And it is already 13-0 Pirates with 7.5 minutes remaining here in the first quarter. It will take the extra point. Snap away, hold down, kick is up and good. 14-0 as the Pirates jump up here in the first quarter. We'll be back on 99.3.
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0: 14-0, Pirates have the lead with 7.5 to go here in the first quarter. Pirates are the only team to convert on first downs today. Lazowski with two rushing touchdowns, totaling 47 yards. Moya kicks this one off, picked up by Kunitz there on the far side. Has a host of blockers. Bounces that out of the sideline. He's picked up and forced down. We'll call it about the 27-yard line, and that is where the Brookwood Falcons will have another shot on offense. Their first drive ended on the fourth down. They failed to convert. Brookwood will start, they'll say actually the 28-yard line with 7:24 left here in the first quarter. Brennan Mack approaches the line, still under center. Joined to the backfield by Dole. Kunitz there on the far side, but this time no Ethan Todd. In motion Kunitz, they snap it out wide to him on the sweep. Kunitz gets the block, tries to bounce outside. He's finally forced out of bounds at the Brookwood sideline. A lot of effort, not that many yards, a gain of just one on the play. Had trouble handling the ball in the backfield as he received that backwards lateral from Brennan Mack. Could not turn the corner effectively, was forced out of bounds. Gain of one, it'll be second and 9 on the 30. Mack will start in the shotgun. Dole in the backfield. In motion, Ethan Todd. Mack, the snap, hands it off to Todd. No, keeps it himself, airs it out. This ball is caught, they'll say. Both teams fighting for it, but hauling it in is Drew Thurston, the junior tight end. This will take it out to the 45, a 15-yard pass for a Falcons first down, their first of the day. Well, Drew Thurston, the junior tight end, getting his first look at offense. 6'2", 195 pounds. Hauls in a 15-yard pass. Was almost broken up. I do believe that was Dylan Hager, starting defensive back and the senior. Tried to rip it out of Thurston's hands, but he protected the ball well. Now at the 45-yard line of Brookwood, Mack in the backfield takes a snap, drops back to pass. Getting through and unable to hang on, will they say, caught? No, unable to hang on the Pirates 45. Looked like Drew Thurston, the tight end, once again, unable to hang on, but he had all types of room as Nate Stuplemore got through that line of scrimmage and put his hands up in the face of Brennan Mack. It will be an incomplete pass. Passing again is Mack. This one tipped at the line of scrimmage. Don't matter. Picked up by Eli Holmquist, the wide receiver for the Brookwood Falcons. He's forced out of bounds at the Cochran Fountain City Pirates 40-yard line. It'll be a pickup of 5. And enough for another Falcons first down. Pirates 40, Mack in shotgun. Dole in the backfield, in motion Ethan Todd. Fakes the handoff, now flips it to Ethan Todd. He's wrapped up way behind the line of scrimmage. Getting through is Maverick Arneson. That is a huge loss, a loss of 10 on the play, as Arneson saw it right from the very beginning. Loss of 10. Ethan Todd did not even see Arneson coming, but he slipped his blocker and got through. Huge play from the junior. Springs up second and long, second and 20. Mack still in shotgun, same formation. This time Todd off to the right. Dole still in the backfield. Mack drops back to pass again. Has options. He's going to sling it wide and picked up at the original line of scrimmage by Julian Kunitz. A gain of 10 and brings up third and 10. .414 left to go as Kunitz got out of bounds out there alongside the Pirates bench. Third and 10. The ball back on the 40-yard line. Long discussion in the huddle from the Falcons. And they will approach. Mack steps up in the shotgun, now looks over towards his coaching staff. I think there might have been a change. Dole in the back. Gets set, takes the snap, drops back to pass. Pressure coming, steps up in the pocket. He's going to bounce outside. He will get just 1 yard, tries to take it himself. Brings up 4th and 9, and we'll see what the decision is here from Brookwood. Lazowski making the tackle. Remains to be seen what Brookwood will decide here. Unsure if they would consider this field goal range, especially at the high school level. They are at the Pirates 39-yard line. It is 4th and 9 with just under 4 minutes to go here in the first quarter. Looks like they'll go for it. Mack in shotgun, Dole in the backfield. Takes a snap, dropping back to pass. He's going to look deep again. Caught once more and roped up, taken down. Doesn't matter, Drew Thurston. And it is a first down for the Falcons. Pirate 25, that is a pickup of 14 on the play. Thurston has not had a reception under 10 yards now in this game. We're already 3 for 4 on four targets. Mack in shotgun. Comes set, takes a snap, hand off to Dole. Dole gets through, a lead blocker, bounces outside, another block. He'll have the first down and then some. He's taken down at the 13-yard line. Another first down for the Falcons.
1: Shepard Dole, the fullback dive, takes it up the middle. And all the way inside.
0: We'll see if they mark this at the 12 or 13. Discretion looks like it'll be the 13-yard line, so a gain of 12 on the play from Dole, the fullback. His first good look. He had one carry already today, but this time, and they're in the red zone. Falcons in the red zone for the first time tonight. Mack coming set, takes the snap, fakes the handoff to Dahl. He's going to look here near side. Pressure coming, steps up in the pocket, and he will be taken down for the sack. Pressure came pretty quick from the Pirates. Brings up second down, a loss of, he'll say, three on the play, do you believe? They'll bring up second and 13. Pushes it back out beyond the 15-yard line. Do believe that is the 16 just about. So that is a loss on the play of 3 yards. And the sack from the Pirates. Line to gain is the 4-yard line. We'll have a timeout taken as Brookwood will take their first timeout here of the half with 1:38 to go here in the first quarter. Their chance to get on the board for the first time in this game and for the first time against the Pirates in the last 2 years. When we come back, it'll be Pirates football on 99.
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1: Second and 13 with the ball on the 16-yard line. Brookwood in the red zone for the first time today. A loss of 3 yards on the previous play as Brendan Mack is taken down for the sack. In motion, Julian Kunitz. Mack takes a snap. Pressure coming. He's going to look for Thurston, and the pass is broken up. Great play right at the goal line by Ethan Holzer, the junior defensive back at 6 foot 145 pounds. A little bit of a weight disparity between there and the much larger Drew Thurston, but he makes the pass breakup regardless. And another incompletion brings up third and 13. Eli Holmquist, the senior wide receiver, trots back out onto the field. Mack in the huddle. And Brookwood will approach the line of scrimmage. Mack still in shotgun, Dole in the backfield, Ethan Todd off to his left. Two wide receivers off to the right. In motion, Todd and Julian Kunitz. Kunitz reapproaches his original position. Todd gets set up on the left side. It's a option. They'll head it out to Ethan Dole. Escapes one tackle towards the end zone, and he is roped down at the 5-yard line, just short of the line to gain. Inbounds, it will be fourth down, but fourth and, I do believe, fourth and two. Pickup of 11 on the play from Dahl. Clock is running. We approach our final minute of the first quarter. It is fourth and two. Falcons have gone for it every time thus far. Why should now be any different? A chance to put some points on the board before the end of the first. Mack in the shotgun. Four wide receivers. Mack drops back to pass. And Mack is going to be taken down for the sack behind the line of scrimmage. Never even attempted to get the pass away. Everybody dropping into coverage. And it's enough as the Falcons are going to come up empty-handed. And the drive stalls at the 10-yard line. It's a loss of 8 on the play. Concord Fountain City takes over with 34 seconds to go in the first quarter. They'll start their third drive from their own 10-yard line. Previous drives both ending in touchdowns for Aiden Lazowski. Kuyak under center. Lazowski and Arneson in the backfield. Lazowski with it. And he will not get much. Actually loses a few yards on the play. Brookwood coming up big. Looked like the big Brock Berry, defensive lineman, the senior, making the tackle. That brings up second and 12 for a 2-yard loss. First loss of yards on the day for Lazowski. 8 seconds to go. I think the Pirates are apt just to let time run out on the clock, and they will. That'll bring us to the end of the first quarter. Concord Fountain City out to an early lead, their first two drives ending in touchdowns, and they lead 14-0 as we approach the second quarter. When we come back, we'll have more Pirates football for you on 99.3.
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3: Start of the second quarter as the Pirates with a 14-0 lead. They will start, however, on their own 8. Lasowski tripped up in the backfield. Down at the 15-yard line. Pick of 7 on the play. First rush for Kuyak today. Goes for 7 yards. It'll be 3rd and 5 from the 15. Lasowski with him in backfield. Receivers out on the field. We got dropping back to pass. Quick reception, and it is called in by Ethan Holzer. Holzer almost loose over midfield, tripped up by a falling Shepherd Dahl, but Holzer takes it all the way out to the 45-yard line. Pickup of 30 on the reception. The first pass attempt, and it is complete for 30 yards. Ethan Holzer, the junior. Talk about flipping the field. Now all the way out to midfield at the 45-yard line for the Pirates. Kuyak still back. In the backfield is Lasowski. 4 receivers off. 2 off to his left, 2 off to his right. Quick screen pass. Again, picked up by Ethan Holzer. He'll get just 3 yards off this one this time. It'll be 2nd and 7.
4: Kujak finds Holzer again. This time he'll pick up his 3. He's met by Drew Thurston and Ethan Powell.
3: 2nd and 7 with the ball on the 48-yard line. Holzer again off to the left of Kuyak. Kuyak hands it off to Lasowski. Lasowski takes it over midfield to the 50-yard line, still rumbling. And he is hauled down just over midfield at the 52, we'll call it.
4: Lasowski, the ball carrier, fights his way into Falcon territory, down near the 48-yard line.
3: Brings up 3rd and 4.
4: He's going to be about 4 yards shy of first down. That'll bring up 3rd down for the Pirates.
3: 3rd down and 4 to go, but this time over midfield of the Brookwood territory. Kuyak back under center. Lasowski and Arneson in the backfield. Kuyak fakes the handoff to Arneson, keeps it himself. He'll take it over the first down and the line again. Finally forced down at the 31-yard line for Brookwood.
4: Kuyak decides to keep it on the triple option. And he takes it inside.
3: A 17-yard pickup on the play. Looked like an option. He had Lasowski there, elected to keep it himself. Rumbled out to the 30, taken down at the 31. First down and 10 to go. Now at the 32, they say. Kuyak picks it up, shovels it to Lasowski. Lasowski runs over his own man, but it works out in his favor as Lasowski takes it out to the first down. Looks like he might have been just shy, and he was. Pickup of 9 on the carry for Lasowski. Ran over his own man. Looked like that was Braden Kubis. So far, 7 carries for Aiden Lasowski and 2 rushing touchdowns. The score 14-0 under 9 minutes ago here in the first half. Kuyak back under center, Arneson and Lasowski in the backfield. Kuyak shovels it out to Lasowski, trying to turn that outside edge. cuts back inside, has the first down, and stumbles for a little more. He's forced out of bounds at the 15. A late flag will come in, however. Looks like this one is going to be against the Pirates. It'll be their first penalty of the day. Well, the first down was secured. Let's see if it stands. No indication made as of yet. But it came in kind of after the play and over where the scrum was. It's an illegal block in the back on the Cochran Fountain City Pirates. Their first penalty of the day pushes them back quite a few yards, all the way back out to, I do believe, the 35. Ten-yard penalty pushes them back out to the 33. Yes, the 33-yard line, so it goes from second and one to second and long. Oh, they gave him the first down, okay. Kujak drops back to pass, the lefty slinging, hauled in by Nick Beeson. And Beeson is roped down at the 26. So they gave him the first down because the penalty occurred after the first down by Lazowski. And then an 8-yard reception pushes them back to second and two. Second pass of the day for Parker Kujak. He's now up to 38 passing yards and 2 for 2. Under center, Arneson and Lazowski in the backfield. Ethan Holzer off to the right. Takes it, hands it off to Lazowski. Lazowski tripped up just a tad as everybody piles into the scrum. They do give him enough for the first down. Pickup of 3 on the play. First and 10 at the 21-yard line now for the Pirates, looking for their third score of the game. First two came in their very first two drives, all within the first 5 minutes of the first quarter, have not been successful since. There's a gain of just about 2 yards. Maverick Arneson with the 2-yard carry takes it right out to the 20-yard line. So gain of just 1 for Arneson. Even 10 yards rushing for him now on the day. Under center. Takes a snap. Quickly hands it off. No, shovels it out for Lazowski. Lazowski bounces off one tackle, cuts back inside, has the first down, aiming for the pylon. He's in. 20 yards for Aiden Lazowski, and it's another rushing touchdown for the Pirates. Well, for a drive that started on their own 10-yard line, they go 90 yards and take just about 6 minutes to do so as Robert Moya punts this one through the uprights and good. 21-0 with 6.5 minutes to go here in the half. The Pirates out to a very lofty lead of the host, Brookwood Falcons, Falcons. We'll be back after this on 99.3, The Fan Winona.
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3: It'll take some 90 yards and 6 minutes to do so, but Concord Fountain City puts another score on the board. Who else but Aiden Lazowski now with his third rushing touchdown of the day, all of them over 20 yards. Moya ready to kick off, and he does. Low kick. This one will be taken out on the far side by Julian Kunitz. Kunitz reverses the field. Flag comes in. This might be a block in the back. Kunitz gets another block. He'll be taken out of bounds at the 33-yard line, but a flag down on the play, and let's see what it's for. Kunitz been the go-to man receiving today for the Brookwood Falcons. This one came in behind the play, however, usually in the area of illegal block in the back, and we'll see if this stands where it's at 33 yards. Illegal block in the back on Brookwood. So this one will come all the way back into the 20s. 25 penalty yards now on the day for the Brookwood Falcons on three penalties. Second block in the back penalty today by Brookwood. Both teams have struggled with it, however. Three total block in the back penalties today. Knocking a lot of the rust off. First game of the season as the sun starts to set behind us here. This one will come all the way back to the 16-yard line, and that is where Brookwood will start their second drive. 6 minutes and 16 seconds to go here in the half. Looking to put a score on the board. Quick handoff in the backfield. That is Shepard Dahl. Dahl with a huge run, and he'll rumble all the way into the front of the Brookwood bench area. Out to the, let's see, will they give him the 33 or the 32? Looks like they'll give him the 32-yard line. Gain of 16 on the play by Shepard Dole. Haven't seen him utilized a whole lot today, but he does have four carries as Mack lines up. Low snap, has to pick it off the ground. Drops back to pass. He's going to air it out deep. It is almost intercepted. And it's the QB for the Pirates, Parker Kujak, unable to haul it in. Hit him square in the hands, just unable to hang on, but still picks up the pass breakup and an incomplete pass for Brennan Mack. First pass attempt of the second quarter and the first drive of the second quarter for the Falcons. Looks like there might have been a flag on the play, and there was. Well, this brings them back 10 yards. They didn't see what the call was, but 35 penalty yards now for the Falcons. It erases pretty much everything they did. Now back out to the 10-yard line. Or excuse me, the 21-yard line. It'll be first and 20. Mack dropping back to pass. He's going to hit over the middle. This one thrown nowhere and incomplete. Looks like he was trying to find Luis Gonzalez there over midfield. Overshot him. Lucky there were no Pirates waiting behind him to pick that one up. Brings up second and long, second and 20. The line to gain at the 42-yard line. Dole still in the backfield, but he has four receivers, two off to his left, two off to his right. Here comes the pressure. Fakes the handoff to Dahl. Max going to go for the easy completion, and it's picked up here on the near side by the big tight end, Drew Thurston. Takes this one to the 30, 9 yards on the completion. Almost had it broken up by the Pirates, but a good reception by Thurston, and so it's third and 11. Need 11 yards. They have gone for it on fourth down every time thus far. Would not be surprised if we see it again here. Similar formation as Ethan Todd will line up it as a wide receiver out to the left. Dole still in the backfield with Mack. Mack, low snap again, drops back to pass. Pressure coming, steps up in the pocket, fires over the middle, and nobody home. It'll fall incomplete. Has had just one completion so far in this second quarter. He is 1 for 4 with 9 yards. Fourth down. The punting unit will not come out onto the field, and Brookwood is going to go for it again. Scratch that, punt unit now out onto the field. Or is it? Mack lined up way in the backfield. Would not be surprised if we see something here. Yes, there's the punt. Shallow punt. This one will escape out to the 40-yard line. It will be picked up by Ethan Holzer. Holzer, a low tackle, and there's a flag. Holzer fielded it at about the 36, 37-yard line. Takes it all the way out to the 45. It'll be another illegal block in the back. That is the fifth one of this game. Two on the Falcons, an unnamed 10-yard penalty. So this one goes from the 45 back 10 yards to the 35, and that's where we'll start. First punt of the game, and it belongs to Brookwood. And they'll start from the 25-yard line. Takes a snap, screen pass, completed to perfection. Nick Beeson breaks one tackle and is finally brought down just short of the line to gain. 1 yard to go, a 9-yard reception there for Cochran Fountain City. Kuyak takes it himself, bounces out near side, gets a block, and it trips up over his own teammate as Grant Yap went down to a knee at the 50-yard line. But Kuyak picks up 4 after that. He'll be at the 46. A 19-yard gain on the play by Kuyak. Kuyak in shotgun, two receivers off to his left, two off to his right. Low snap, fakes the handoff to Lazowski. He's going to keep it himself again. Bounces outside, flag comes in behind the play. This might be holding. But Kuyak takes it all the way out to the 31. Pickup of 15 on the play will be on the Pirates. Holding, that'll back him up 5 yards. Now brings them back now into their familiar territory at their own 44. 3 minutes 34 left to go here in the half. 21-0. Pirates lead the Falcons. Kuyak will be under center. Arneson and Lazowski in the backfield. Singles off to his left and right. Kuyak takes a snap, fakes the handoff to Arneson, does hand it off to Lazowski. Lazowski drags a few forward with him and almost gets back to the original line of scrimmage. Pickup of 9. Back over midfield. He is short of just the original line of scrimmage. That'll bring up 2nd and 11 at the 47. Lazowski dragging several Falcons players with him a good 3 yards before he was finally brought down. As Kuyak back under center, takes the snap, drops back to pass, fakes the handoff to Lazowski. Pressure coming, easy completion. He finds Brett Corple, the junior wide receiver who has his first reception of the night. He took it out to the 40-yard line, pickup of 7 on the play. That'll bring up 3rd and 5. Kuyak drops back into shotgun this time. He's going to take it with Lazowski off to his right. Dropping back to pass is Kuyak. He's going to sling this one deep and unable to come up with the catch is Maverick Arneson, but there was double coverage on him. He just failed to get free. It'll fall incomplete. First incompletion of the day for Parker Kuyak, and it looks like the punt unit will come out on the field. Kuyak will trot out to the far side and talk things over with head coach Jesse Cyrus. Cyrus back behind the bench for another season of coaching. Again, took this team to a state championship runner-up. You heard that here on 99.3, live from Camp Randall. And a timeout will be taken by Brookwood with 2 minutes and 1 second to go as Cochran Fountain City got set. Looks like they were going to take it themselves. We'll go ahead and take a quick break, and we'll...
6: 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I'm the business suit in the back of your closet. 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Now I'm just that one intern no one ever talks to. 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But nada, nothing. 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
3: Fourth and 5 at the 40-yard line. Pirates have their offense still out on the field. They're going to look to convert. Kuyak in shotgun has Lazowski off to his left. Doubles off to his left and right. A 5-man line. Kuyak dropping back to pass the lefty. He's going to go out far side. He has him wide open. That's Nick Beeson. He is finally pushed out of bounds at the 25-yard line. A 15-yard completion. Kuyak to Beeson, and it is a first down Pirates. He was wide open, blown coverage by the Falcons. And it comes back to haunt them, now into under 2 minutes. 1:40 to go here in the first half. Kuyak in the backfield again, similar situation. Hands this one off to Lazowski. Lazowski gonna bounce outside. Throws one off of him, but he cannot escape the other. He is roped down at the line of scrimmage. And a quick timeout is taken by head coach Jesse Cyrus. He was taken down by number 55, Jackson DeWitt, large linebacker for the Falcons. Does his job perfectly and hawks down Lazowski. And no gain on the play. It is second and 10, and a timeout taken by the Pirates. We'll take another one ourselves and be back right after this.
8: I'm Tiffany. I have some tips for you on how to quit smoking like I did. First, I did some reading about it. I found a lot of great advice on how to quit smoking and picked out the ways I thought would work best for me. I started by setting a quit date. Then I threw out my ashtrays, lighters, and matches. I did other things too, like exercising more, and it worked. But I'd still get cravings, especially on long car rides. To help me with that, I put a picture of my mother in my car. She died of lung cancer from smoking cigarettes when I was only 16. Now I have a 16-year-old daughter. That picture of my mother reminds me that I don't want to miss all the things my daughter is going to do in her life, including turning 17.
3: Kuyak in the backfield, takes a quick snap, drops back to pass. Lefty doesn't have a lot of options. He's going to rumble forward to the line of scrimmage, pick up a few, tightrope walking. He'll stay in bounds and tackled at the 19-yard line. A pickup of 6 brings up 3rd and 4. Third and 4 on the 19-yard line, final minute to go. Cochran Fountain City still leading 21-0, but they'd like another score before the half is over. Kuyak takes a snap, drops back. Screen pass, has Maverick Arneson, almost dropped it, picked it up instead, has a few blockers, takes it forward, and that is a first down for the Pirates. A screen pass, Arneson almost let it slip through his fingers, but he picks it up at the 20, right at the line of scrimmage, rumbles forward. They'll take this to the, looks to be the 14. So a gain of 5 on the play, on the reception. Working quickly, Kuyak slinging for the end zone, has it received by Grant Yap, but he's tackled in bounds. And a timeout taken by head coach Jesse Cyrus with 21.9 left on the clock. Well, a gain of 5 by Maverick Arneson. And then quickly flipped to Grant Yap, who is taken out of bounds at the 5. Timeout by the Pirates. We'll go ahead and take a quick one ourselves when we come back. Pirates in the red zone, inside the 10.
9: If there was ever a time to live united, it is now. Now is the time to speak with one voice, to build up, not tear down. 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
3: Kuyak in shotgun. Lazowski off to his right. Lazowski's going to keep it. A prize for the end zone. He will be wrapped up, and they'll say no indication made just yet. Far side judge is going to signal touchdown. I think he is overruled, and he will be. They'll say just shy, a gain of just 1 on the play by Kuyak. And another timeout taken by head coach Jesse Cyrus with 12.7 showing on the clock. Third and final timeout taken by the Pirates as Brookwood looking to make a goal line stand. It is first and goal from the 1 yard line.
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3: Only 4 drives so far by the Pirates, but each one of them has resulted in a touchdown. Why should this one be any different? They have 4 in about 6 minutes, and they look to get another score here. 12.7 on the clock, first and one. A full backfield for the Pirates. Here's the snap. Hand is off to Lazowski. Lazowski taken down in the backfield. He will not get there. 8 seconds to go. Pirates playing hurry up. Have to get set quick. 4 seconds, 3 seconds, 2 seconds. And they will not get the snap off in time. Brookwood stands tall, blows up the play in the backfield. And they hold the Pirates to just 3 possessions heading into the halftime. A huge defensive stand by Brookwood. And we'll talk about it in the halftime show when we come back right after this on 99.3 The Fan.
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3: Welcome to the Hamel Equipment Halftime Show as we bring you the score update between Concord Fountain City and Brookwood. It is 21-0 with about 10 minutes left here in halftime as the Pirates off to a huge start. They scored twice within the first 5 minutes of the ball game, but then did not score again until about halfway through the second quarter. And all three touchdowns scored tonight by Aiden Lazowski is 104 yards rushing. And three rushing touchdowns. Parker Kuyak also letting it sling more so in the second half than in the first. Five receptions on five attempts in that second half. 33 yards brought in by Ethan Holzer. 24 yards brought in by Nick Beeson, and just 5 yards brought in by Maverick Arneson. Your player of the game so far and your player to watch coming in was definitely Aiden Lazowski. I mean, he was expected to step into a bigger role with the departure of Ethan Smith, and he has done so thus far, putting together a wonderful performance. He got 104 yards, three rushing touchdowns. On the other side of things, it has not gone the way that Brookwood has helped. However, Brennan Mack putting together a pretty good performance behind the line of scrimmage as the signal caller for the Brookwood Falcons. So far, he has put together 68 passing yards. Unfortunately, has not converted any of them yet into a score. Their best drive was their second of the game. They went, I do believe, about 40 yards, just unable to get it over the midfield spot. They did get it over into the red zone, just came up a few yards short on the failed fourth down conversion. Brennan Mack dropped back to pass, unable to complete it. He was taken down behind the line of scrimmage by Nate Stoopelmore, the starting linebacker for the Concord Fountain City Pirates. They've spent just one time in the red zone tonight and failed to convert. Most of their offense has been done through the air, but their leading rusher so far is number 22, Shepard Dole, the sophomore fullback at 6'1". Again, we mentioned that this team was a team that needed to replace their three leading rushers of the season, and they lost three of them to graduation in Jackson Kunitz, Owen Wang, and Drew Powell. They have turned to Shepard Dahl, who so far tonight has put up about 40 yards on just four receptions, has not had the ball that often, but has failed yet to have a rush under 10 yards, putting together a 12, 11, and 16-yard run. Has not been able to punch it into the back of the end zone as of yet. Cochran Fountain City has come up big on several key stops, including the goal line stand in the red zone to end that first half. No other games that we're really paying attention to tonight, and when we come back, we'll hopefully have time for the kickoff. This is the Hamel Equipment Halftime Show on 99.3 The Fan Winona.
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3: Welcome back to 99.3 The Fan Winona as we get ready for the second half. A quick couple of recap of the stats. My name is Liam Stats. Penalties for the Pirates. They picked up 25 yards in penalty yardage. 2 10-yard penalties, both of them blocking in the back penalties, and 1 5-yard holding penalty. For the Falcons, they pick up 3 10-yard penalties, 2 block-in-the-back penalties, and 1 face mask penalty. I do believe 1 5-yard holding penalty as well for 35 yards of total penalty yardage. Neither team has really had that comeback to bite them at any point in this game thus far, but the Pirates are leading the Falcons in first down. 7 for the Pirates and only 6 for the Falcons thus far. So far, no interceptions and no fumbles, and just one punt, it belongs to the Brookwood Falcons. Brookwood did win the toss. They elected to defer, and so they will have first possession when we start the second half. Pirates currently leading Brookwood 21-2-0. Similar score it's shaping up to be as their first meeting 1 year ago, almost to the gate, to the day again, August 22nd, 2025, 35-0 for the Concord Fountain City Pirates. Brendan Mack threw for just 43 yards in that game. He does have more already with 68 passing yards in this one. Unfortunately, has not found the back of the end zone yet. Their leading rusher thus far is number 22, Shepard Dahl. Again, the sophomore fullback at 6'1", 188 pounds. Was expected to take a leap this season, replace the 3 graduated leading rushing seniors, and he has done so thus far, has not had a rush for under 10 yards yet. 12 yards, 11 yards, 16 yards, and he looks to handle the ball as much as he can in this second half. Some more time on the clock for halftime here. It's about 8:19. Again, a reminder, you're listening to KWMN 99.3, The Fan Winona. Taking a look ahead at our broadcast calendar, any local sports we got, 1 week from now, Cochran Fountain City hosts their home opener. Panthers in Cochran Fountain City. We will have that game for you. However, it will be on our sister station, KHWK, 1380 AM, 101.5 FM, as the Vikings will be taking on, well, I can't remember who, but they play their 3rd and final preseason game. Same day, same time, 7 p.m. starts on Friday, August 28th. 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Again, tomorrow, the Vikings taking on the Ravens in game 2 of the preseason. 99.3 FM is your home for the Vikings in southeastern Minnesota. You can catch all the action all season long. We'll have every single game for you as we continue on with the season. The Pirates will be on defense to start as the Falcons have first possession. 8:19, the sun has set. We are into the darkness now on a nice brisk, well, I wouldn't say brisk, a nice warm August night, August 1st here in Ontario, Wisconsin. We'll take one last quick break and be back after this when we come back on 99.3.
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3: 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Cochran Fountain City will kick off to Brookwood. Julian Kunitz back deep alongside Ethan Todd. Two back men. As Robert Moya will kick things off quite literally for the Pirates. We're underway. 12 minutes on the board. Third quarter. A long kick. This will be picked up by Ethan Todd at the 10. He'll take it out to the 15-20. 25-30. Wrapped up. Stumbling forward. Lunges for another 4 yards. And he will be brought down at the 31-yard line. I think they'll call him down where his knee touched, though, at the 30. It'll be first and 30, a 10-yard punt return, and that is where Brookwood will start. Again, Brookwood has had more success through the air than on the ground tonight. Brennan Max, 68 passing yards. A good majority of that by the junior tight end, Drew Thurston. Mack in shotgun. Ethan Todd now in motion. Swings behind Dole. Hands it off to Todd. Todd rumbling forward. He'll pick up 3. He's muscled down to the 33-yard line. They might give him 2. Either way, pick up 2. Let's see. They will say 2. Pick up 2 by Ethan Todd on the carry. Still sitting at negative 3 rushing yards after the 10-yard loss he took in the first half. Second and 8 from the 32-yard line, however. Line to gain at the 40 of the Brookwood Falcons. Mack in shotgun. Todd this time will swing out wide. Lines up as the wide receiver. Now comes out here near to the offensive line. Direct snap to Mack. Has the option. Flips it back to Dole. Dole just gets back to the line of scrimmage. Ball popped free. But they will say that Shepard Dole was down before the ball came loose. He will make it back to the line of scrimmage. A loss of 2, however, and that brings it back to 3rd and 10. The first rush today by Shepard Dahl that is under 10 yards, his first loss of yardage. 3rd and 10. Expect a pass here from Brookwood. Again, Brendan Mack has been doing a lot of work through the air tonight. Mack lines up in shotgun, Dole in the backfield, Ethan Todd out to his left. Two receivers here to his right. Todd now in motion, swings behind the backfield. Fakes the handoff to Dole, flips it out wide. Todd off his hands and incomplete. That brings up fourth down. First pass attempt by Mack, put it out in front of Todd. And it falls incomplete for a fourth down, fourth and 10, from the 30-yard line of the Brookwood Falcons. I would not expect them to go for it here. I do believe the punt unit is back out on the field. That does appear to be Carson Johnson, the freshman, listed as a running back, pulling double duty as the punter. Protection sets in. Long snap around. Here's the snap. And this one booted down the field. Picked up at the 45-yard line. Artisan takes it out back over midfield, and he'll rumble out of bounds at the 41. That is a 23-yard kick return. Now this will start from the 37-yard line now. Second punt of the game, both belonging to the Falcons. Kujak fakes the hand out to Lazowski, turns the corner, stumbles forward, has the first down, escapes another tackle, bounces free outside, and he'll be brought down at the 11-yard line, it looks like. That is a pickup of 26 as the very first play. A 26-yard rush for Parker Kujak, and it's down inside the red zone now at the 11-yard line, first and 10. There is a first down to gain at the 1. And let's see what the Pirates decide to go with here. Kujak lines up under center, Arneson and Lazowski in the backfield. In motion is Ethan Holzer. Holzer swings back outside to the right. Now singles

0: Zdanowski under center, Arneson and Kujak. Hands it off to Arneson. No, fakes the handoff, keeps it himself, rumbling outside. An easy walk-in touchdown for Lazowski. The fake works to perfection, and Lazowski picks up his fourth rushing touchdown of the day, an 8-yard rush for the touchdown. Robert Moya out there to take the extra point. Snap away, high snap brought down, and it booted through the uprights. It is good. 28-0 with 8 minutes and 27 seconds to go in the third quarter. It's out to the Huskins.
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0: 3 plays, 38 yards, it's 28-0. The Pirates lead the Falcons. An 8-yard rushing touchdown by Aiden Lazowski for his fourth rushing touchdown of the day. He is shaped up to be this team's leading scorer after just one game so far in the season. No other games that we're really looking at tonight. Nothing really in conference as of yet. Again, an out-of-conference matchup between these two teams. Dairyland versus Scenic Bluffs, as Robert Moya picks this one away, picked up by Kunitz there on the far side, takes it out to the 30, breaks a tackle, and is wrapped up at the 32-yard line, just about. It'll be first and 10. Give or take 20 yards on the reception. Good leg from Robert Moya. First and 10 from the 32, and that's how we'll start for Brookwood. Now, their previous drive of this half stalled after just 3 plays for the 3-and-out. A good punt, but it wasn't enough to keep the Pirates out of the back of the end zone. 2 rushes and 1 incompletion. And let's see how they respond. Brennan Mack from the 32 drops back to pass. Looking deep, here comes pressure. Swings out of the way of one pass. He'll charge forward, try to take it himself. Runs into a couple of tacklers. He's taken down right at the line of scrimmage. Makes it back for no loss. Two sacks already today by the Pirates. Avoided one there, made it back to the line of scrimmage. Second and 10, 33-yard line. Again, a beautiful summer night. 4 receivers, 2 off the left, 2 off to the right. Shepard Dole in the backfield. Mack, low snap, hands it off to Dahl. Dahl spinning. He'll get forward for about 2 yards before he's finally taken down to the turf. It is 3rd and 8. Avenges his earlier loss of 2 yards in that first drive of the half. Coming onto the field now is the senior wide receiver, Luis Gonzalez. It wouldn't be surprised if we see a pass here. 3rd and 8. 7 minutes exactly remaining here in this third quarter. 28-0, Cochran Fountain City. Mack lines up in shotgun. Two receivers, Ethan Todd in motion. Mack drops back to pass, bringing extra protection. Mack going to air this one out. Double coverage. It's intercepted. Picked off by Ethan Holzer. He's going to surge forward. Here's a flag behind.

0: on the play, and we'll see if this interception stands. But in the meantime, Ethan Holzer rumbles it all the way to the Brookwood 25. Let's see if this one keeps. This might be pass interference. That seemed to be the indication one of the referees made. I think this one's coming back for pass interference, which does put it at the 50-yard line. No indication made yet. Here it is. Pass interference on the Pirates. This one is going to come out to the 50. Or at the very least, a 15-yard addition. Ooh, looks like some thunderclouds coming over the far side there on the far side of the field. This one will come out to the 50. Now, goes from the 32 to the 50, so a gain of 28 on the play. Or excuse me, a gain of 18 on the play. My apologies. That will be a first down for the Falcons. Now, Pirates get set on defense. Mac still in shotgun, only three at the line. Pirates are going to rush four. Mac drops back, looking deep. This one slinging out and almost picked off at the sideline by Grant Yap, drifting over in coverage. It drifts through his hands, however, and incomplete, second and 10. First and 10 from the 50-yard line right at midfield. 6 minutes and 12 seconds showing on the clock, stopped after the incompletion. Mack reapproaches the line. Two receivers off to his right, including Julian Kunitz. Two receivers off to his left, including Ethan Todd. Dahl in the backfield. Low snap again. Mack drops back to pass. Here's near side, trying to find the tight end. This time intercepted. No flag on the play. Parker Kujak with the interception. Takes it back over midfield and runs out of bounds at the 43. No flag that time. Kujak right in coverage. And the first interception of the game, it belongs to the Pirates. First and 10 from the 42 now for the Pirates with 6:02 left on the clock. Kujak, Arneston. Kujak takes a snap, hands it off to Arneston. Arneston blown up right at the line of scrimmage. He'll be driven back. I think with forward progress, they'll give him just the line of scrimmage, but right in the mix of it, right off the bat, was Sam Wiedmeyer, the senior defensive lineman. At 5'10", he's still 208 pounds, but a little bit on the shorter side of defensive lineman you'd like to see. No gain, second and 10. Just the third carry of the day for Arneston. Kujak, this time in shotgun. Lazowski right off to his left. Four receivers out there for him. Kujak dropping back to pass. The lefty is going to sling it wide. Wide open, Maverick. Arneston, there's nobody around him. He's going to waltz in for the touchdown. 42 yards. Touchdown, Pirates. When I mean blown coverage, I mean blown coverage. There was absolutely nobody around Maverick Arneston, and he waltzes in for the touchdown, 34-0, barring the extra points. Jump at the line, flags will come flying. It's on Brookwood. Not that it's going to matter much. Packard Found City is just going to re-elect to kick this cheap shot. Hits through the uprights and good. 35-0. That is the score of the previous game played here just 1 year ago. That was your final. So it remains to be seen if Brookwood is going to be able to get points on the board. When we come back, Pirates will be kicking off to the Brookwood Falcons on 99.3.
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0: 35-0 after a 42-yard touchdown reception. Kuyak to Arneson. The first passing touchdown of the ball game by either side. Moya kicks this one away. Picked up by Julian Kunitz on the far side. Takes it out to the 25. Now to the 30. Just short of the 26, it looks like. Knocked it clean out of bounds. And that's where they'll start with 5:08 left here on the clock for Brookwood in this third quarter. See exactly where they spot. I think they're going to call this dead even on the 30-yard line, and they are. All right, and so begins another drive. The last two have not gone the way of the Falcons. A three and out and then an interception that led to 7 points off the turnover. Two punts in this game so far, both belong to the Falcons as Mack lines up in shotgun, has Dole behind him. Ethan Todd in motion from the left side. Hand off to Todd, he's going to cut up field. He'll get up maybe 3 yards, brings up 2nd and 7. They'll cut him back just a bit, say 2 yards. 2nd and 8. Now, if you followed us along this far, thank you so much for listening to 99.3 The Fan Winona. Here in the third quarter, 4.5 minutes remaining. 35-0 the score as Pirates really shellacking the Falcons. In motion, Kunitz. Hand off to Dahl. Dahl gets a huge block. He rumbles forward. Does he have enough for the first down? I think they're going to say just short. No, they will give him the first down. Second first down of this third quarter for the Falcons. He takes it 8 yards on the carry. Fights his way forward for a Falcon first down as he takes it out across the 41-yard line now here in the third. 1st and 10, under 4 minutes to go at 3:55 as Luis Gonzalez trots back out onto the field for the Falcons. Pirates rushing 4. In motion, Julian Kunitz from the right, a handoff to Todd. Todd caught up in the backfield, tries to escape one tackle. He'll be forced down, a huge loss, a loss of probably about 7, depending on where they spike this one. And down is Ethan Todd holding his right knee. Looks like it might just be a cramp. He gets up right away. You never like to see that, saying it might just be a cramp. I think the trainer is going to ask him to come out quick anyways just to see. So Ethan Todd sits down on the field. For this medical timeout, we'll take one quick break and be back after this on 99.3.
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0: Well, loss of six before the injury timeout by Ethan Todd. It's second and 16 from the 35-yard line of the Brookwood Falcons. Mack, low snap, picks it up quick. Back to Ethan Todd. Todd wrapped up in the line of scrimmage, and he is forced down. However, a pickup of about three on the play, I want to say. They'll send him out to about the 38-yard line. Pickup of three, third and 13. 2.5 minutes to go here in the third quarter from the 38-yard line of the Brookwood Falcons. Mack in shotgun, Dole in the backfield behind him. Two receivers out to his left and right. Fakes the handoff to Dole. Pressure coming. It's going to go for the easy completion here on the near side. It'll be out of bounds. Too much in front of it for Drew Thurston to be able to haul that one in. It will be an incomplete pass. And Brennan Mack has yet to make a completion in this quarter. 1:45 on the clock. 35-0 here for the Pirates. So far, the majority of the work done for the Falcons in this quarter done on the ground. Looks like the punt unit is back out onto the field, and it is. With 1:30 to go, back deep is Maverick Arneson. I do believe Ethan Holzer. Here's the punt, almost blocked. Flag goes flying. It'll be picked up. No, left to trail by Ethan Holzer. Comes to rest at about the 27-yard line of Pirates territory. I do believe there was encroachment at the line of scrimmage by the Cochran Fountain City Pirates. Yeah, encroachment by the Cochran Fountain City Pirates. That penalty, I think, will be declined. And it will be first down CFC from their 27-yard line, I believe. Clock was allowed to continue running despite the whistle, and so no doubt this one's going to have to be reset. Seconds left on the clock. And the officials are going to get together. I mean, I could have sworn that the whistle blew. I think they're just going to allow this one to trail off, and they will. That'll bring an end to the third quarter. It is 35-0. That is the final score of the game. 1 year ago today, that in Cochran City. A game, five straight win streak of odds for the Pirates. The final score is decided if they're next or not. When we come back, Pirates football on 99.3.
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0: Here in the first game of the 2026 campaign for Concord Mountain City, Brookwood in danger of being shut out for the consecutive year against the Concord Fountain City Pirates, this time on their home turf. Finds them under center. Arneson, he flips it outside to Lazowski. Now, excuse me, that is Cody Schwenke. Schwenke will take this one forward for a few yards, pickup of just about five on play.

0: of 5. It brings up 2nd and 5 from the 20, from the, looks to be about 33-yard line. Quick toss back up the middle. Unable to get through the camera, crunching is pushed back for a lot of the yard. Now pushes them all the way back out to the 30. Loss of a few down that one by Maverick. Brings it 3rd and 5 as the Pirates reapproach the line. Single receivers off to the left and right in the backfield. Arnington, Schwanke. Schwanke picks this one up again. Huge hole. He bounces forward. Huge run for the first down right through the middle of the field. A huge gap in the line up front from the offensive lineman for CFC, and Schwanke never looks back. He takes it forward out to the 3-yard line for Schwanke. First and 10 from the 41 with 10 minutes exactly left on the clock here for CFC. Jack under center once again. Takes a snap, drops back, this time to pass. The lefty slinging over the top. He's got it complete out there to the far side. That looks like Nash Nuldner. And it is the sophomore in Nash Nuldner pulling it in. Brick picks up 9. It is 2nd and 1. One for one now in this fourth quarter is Parker Kujak, as he'll line up again under center. Similar formation. Kujak takes a snap. This time hands it off again to Schwanke. Schwanke will take it forward for 3 and the first down from the Pirates. They'll give him 4 on the carry. Another Pirates first down, their 3rd of this half so far. 8 minutes, 45 seconds to go here in the fourth. Bujek again under center. Takes a snap, hands it off to Arneson. Arneson stopped right at the line of scrimmage. Push back a few, but he'll get forward momentum. I do believe they're going to say a loss of 1 on the play, and they will. Loss of 1 on the carry from Arneson. Back-to-back 20-yard carries of the day. And 11th and 48-yard line. And the finally taken down across the 4-4. Aiden Lipinski will be the rest of the steps in this one. He saw for QB. They fought under 5 pounds. The lineup unanticipated. The artist didn't want the field. Texas and hands it up. The right is going to go downfield. Get that ball in it. We're going to have the shoot. Flying down the sideline. And he makes the grab. He dropped it. The near side for the Brookwood Falcons makes the connection. Ten-yard reception for Randy Epp on the Lipinski connection. 6.5 minutes to go here in the fourth. Pinsky is going to line up again under center. Takes a snap, drop pass, hands it off to Schwenke again. Schwenke will get up to Ebo. I think it'll get him back to the line of scrimmage. No game on the play. Max Medink will also check in the game. The junior running back, sitting at 5'9", 165 pounds. Probably be the end of Arneson's night as well. Lipinski under center. Takes a snap, drops back, hands off to Schwenke. Schwenke bounces off one tackle, searches for a few more yards. Finally brought down to the turf. Looks like a pickup of just about three on the play. He's up to second, or excuse me, third and seven. Third and seven on the clock. 5 minutes and 15 seconds. Ball at the 33-yard line here for this Pirates offense. They look to convert. Lipinski back under center again. Movement at the line of scrimmage. No flag. It's trying to turn the corner in. The tackle breaks out there, a flag comes in behind the play. Looks like there was a little bit of a tussle with Max Edink. Looks like it's holding on the Pirates, and it will be. Now penalty yards for the CFC Pirates in the last few moments of this game. 4 minutes and 11 seconds left here on the clock. A running clock now under 5 minutes. 35-point differential, 35-0 our score. Pirates pretty much have this one under control. Finsky under center. Movement at the line of scrimmage, and I think they got Brookwood to jump, or are they going to say on CFC? Might have been on CFC, and it will be. False start on CFC, backs him up another five. All the way out to the 33, third and 22. Pinsky takes a snap, hands it off quickly to Schwenke. Schwenke wrapped up after just 3 yards on the carry, and that'll bring up fourth down. Fourth and long at the 36-yard line. Braden Lipinski, the sophomore QB, now in his signal caller. Under 3 minutes to go here in this fourth quarter. Pirates out to a convincing 35, leading with the run block. Lipinski in shotgun, however, as Edenick off to his left. Low snap, Lipinski's going to keep it up. Take the hand off, taking it behind the line of scrimmage. It'll be a turnover on downs. And this drive will come to an end at Brookwood 42-yard line. Falcons get one more possession, just about with 2 minutes left on the clock. 2:04, facing a 35-0 deficit. This game is as good as over, however, break the shutout. Open the CFC's night. Looks to be still Brennan Mack at the QB position. In motion, Ethan Todd. Swings behind the QB, hands it off Todd. Cuts back up towards the middle of the field. He'll get maybe a yard. Ethan Todd on the carry. Dives forward to the 44. They'll give him two. 2 yard rush for Ethan Todd, and that is where the ball will come to rest. Under a minute and a half remaining here now in the fourth quarter. Mack in shotgun, Dull in the backfield with him. Kudus here to the near side. Low snap, Mack hands it off quickly, picked up by 32, Talon Isinga, sophomore running back at 5'9". Surges forward 10 yards for the first down. The first first down of the fourth quarter by the Falcons. 8 yards for Isinga. Takes it all the way out to the 45. First and 10, final 35 seconds, 35-0 our score. Time for one more play from the Brookwood Falcons. Brennan Mack comes set, 20 seconds to go. In motion, Yasenga. Mack hands the ball off Dahl. Dahl surging forward, takes it all the way out to about the 41-yard line. Pickup of four. 10 seconds to go. Brookwood will not have time for one more play, and that is how the game will come to an end. For the second year in a row, the CFC Pirates take it to Brookwood and win by a score of 35-0. We'll talk all about it, including your player of the game, when we come back here for the postgame show on 99.3.
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0: .3, the fan will know your final after four quarters of action, 35-0. Pirates defeat and shut out the Brookwood Falcons with a second year by the exact same score. They put up 226 run yards. It's a Curtis Lazowski. He also scores the majority of the night. Four rush touchdowns. And Lazowski. On the air, through the air, excuse me, Kukubiak, 115 yards off. That's such a to Maverick Arneson, put up 34th on the board. Braden Lipinski comes in for a 10-yard pass of his own. That's actually him and near the end of the game. One interception from Brennan Mack was picked up. On the Pirates in 35 for the Falcons to the ball game. They both belong to the Falcons. Falcons couldn't get anything going on the ground through the year. For Brennan Mack, a better performance than the last year. Getting for 73 yards past the air 30. Number three, group. The Pirates are back in action again. From Brookwood and it's Liam Stats. Tune in next week and tomorrow right here on the of the preseason. Thank you so much for following along with the standards. Sponsors such as the Beat and Sports Medicine, Miller Scrap and Full, and Hummel Equipment of Trickbox. And for following along, I'm Lee Sands saying, hello, everybody. Thank you and enjoy the rest of your week. This has been the Fan Winona.
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15: Also serious about Will Howard to the CFL. Also serious about that. Or actually maybe the fifth year back at Ohio State. Maybe that's the thing. The Jets don't get a lot right. Okay, they don't get a lot right. We spent a lot of time last night talking about the number one overall pick in the draft, Fernando Mendoza, and the night he had. We still have more on him today because today was a real crazy day for him and the Raiders. But the Jets don't get a lot right. David Bailey, the number two overall pick in the draft, a big bull rush and a sack. The guy wears no bling, no shoulder sleeves, no elbow pads, nothing. He bullies his way to a sack. he's been dominating the entire summer, whether it's one of the Jets tackles, giving these guys fits. Tampa Bay last week, they never get a lot right, but boy, did they get David Bailey right. Did they get this guy right, which is at least one thing I can say. Okay, when the regular season comes and Geno Smith throws three picks in the first half against the Titans and Robert Saleh walks off in a laughter and he's body high-fiving his players, at least I could say they got David Bailey right, because wow, did they get this guy right.
16: Well, but we've talked about a couple of the skill position guys on offense who have gotten commensurately paid. Defensively, any semblance of success is going to be predicated by their dominance, or at least being functional. One of the great words that we use here on the Jason Smith Show with Mike Harmon. Are you functional? But it is the idea of Bailey leading that defense. You've got your defensive head coach. Go get it. That's going to have to save you as you roll through. But I'd be remiss on the Pittsburgh side, because Tyshirt has headed to the desert. So we've got Iowa Sam with us tonight. You talked about the starting running backs playing. Rico Dowdle, Jalen Warren, Caleb Johnson, your third-round pick from last year from the Iowa Hawkeyes. 12 total touches for 54 yards. So there was a Jamie Tartt-like ball, ball. I want the ball. Give me the ball. And he actually did something with it. So I'm going glass half full for a second.
15: 17-0. You scored no points against the Jets, and at no point did you look like you were able to stop anything that their starters were able to do, even the backups like that. That look, maybe we have to make room with the Browns and the Dolphins, maybe the Cardinals, maybe the Falcons, maybe the Steelers are going to be fighting for that number one overall.
16: Now,
15: pick in
16: folks
15: the
16: need
15: next year.
16: To know how maybe big the sarcasm the bucket maybe is under the
15: Steelers.
16: Your desk.
15: Maybe the Steelers. Maybe the Steelers. I mean, I don't know. Aaron Rodgers would have made it all better. Maybe he would have made it all better. But wow, 17-0. You can say, well, the Jets backups played too, so it doesn't matter. Like the Jets backups played too.
16: Listen, before you crack yourself up too much with this level of inane chatter, I'll let you have. Hey, the Knicks won the title. You are not going to perpetrate fraud heading into an NFL season based on a 17-0 win in week 2 of the preseason.
15: This could be as good as it gets. Jack Nicholson said it best.
16: Yep.
15: What if this is as good as it gets?
16: Yeah,
15: it
16: you celebrate the win. We got that.
15: Yes.
16: But as soon as you actually went into game analysis, you continued the farce.
15: Yeah. Hey, speaking of game analysis,
16: do the big John Cleese walk while you're at it.
15: Yeah. You know, we do. You know, you're right, Mike Harmon. We need a little more of that. Iowa Sam, let's hear some of that game analysis right now.
17: And Howard gets a snap, back to pass. Looking, throws, and it's intercepted. And it is picked off. And it is Andre Cisco up the left sideline. And Cisco jumped the route, read Howard all the way. Easy interception.
18: Jets rush 4. Back to throw. Howard looks over the middle. Fires one up the seam. Intercepted. That's picked off. Samuel Womack with a flag down. Jumped the route and picked it off. But we'll have to check the penalty marker.
19: Pass interference. Offense number 84. The penalty is declined. Result of the play. First down.
16: See, if we didn't go back-to-back, we could have gone with the thong song after Cisco's interception.
15: Or we could, and definitely let's have an award of a Tony for Womack on that interception, TJ. Steelers Radio Network, Jets Radio Network on the call. When I saw the interception, I just said, wow. It's like,
20: thank
15: wow.
20: You, Jesus!
15: That's what it looks like. That's what, and the way they baited Howard to do it. And Cisco's fighting for his starting job with Dane Belton. And, you know, the Jets picked off 2 passes in a game. Now, you could say it was inevitable, but I point you to 2025, where 0 for 17 weeks, 0, 2 interceptions. Maybe the Steelers need a new GM, new head coach. They might need new everything after this. This is as bad as it could be, losing like this to the Jets. This is bad.
16: No, this is rock bottom, right?
15: Mm-hmm.
16: I mean, other than if they
15: you better hope
16: the
15: it's rock bottom
16: season to the Browns.
15: You better hope it's rock bottom.
16: But certainly, yeah, this is tough. But I gotta wonder if there isn't a Kelce market or a poly market on when that first interception for the Jets actually comes.
15: Oh, man. Wait, they just had it. What are you talking about?
16: No.
15: It just had it.
16: The lights are on and we get the full intro for real.
15: We may not get one then. So that's why this one, these two.
16: But that's what I'm asking. What's the over-under on that?
15: I will tell you that. Here's how I'm feeling so bold.
16: Let's go through their schedule. Where's the most likely?
15: Week one, first quarter against Cam Ward. There you go. Week one, first quarter against Cam Ward.
16: I forgot you have Cam Ward.
15: Yeah, you forgot that, didn't you? Yeah.
16: You think Robert Saleh just runs the ball?
15: Yeah. Oh.
16: Just consistently?
15: Okay, how many passing? I got to say, okay.
16: Over-under on passing attempts.
15: Yeah. It might be one of those Belichick games where, we're just going to run the football and only throw it three times and win a game. There is that. But, no, I got to stick with it. First quarter. Game one, first quarter. The Jets intercept Cam Ward, and the play-by-play says, well, how about that? Way to start this year differently. Not an interception all of last year for the Jets, and here's their first one, Minka Fitzpatrick. That ball be worth a lot of money on eBay right now, but maybe Minka Fitzpatrick wants to hold on to it, setting the Jets up in great position for what's likely going to be a long field goal attempt. There's your play-by-play.
16: That's your play-by-play.
15: That's how it
16: That's
15: goes.
16: What you're giving me?
15: That's how it goes, man.
16: All right,
15: That's
16: so here's one bright spot from the Steelers, since we did wash them up pretty good after week one, saying their future is bright.
18: Second down and 8 near midfield. Back to throw. Aller scans the field. Out of the pocket, floats left. Lobs one down the left sideline for McCree. Drops it in at the Jets 20-yard line. And they'll say he got 2 feet down up against the sideline.
15: Okay. And Art, so now play the touchdown. I was saying play the Steelers touch. Or at least play the field goal they got off of that. No.
16: What? I can't celebrate moving the ball?
15: We don't have that? There's none of those?
16: You're going to be that guy all night
15: none of those? There's none of those?
16: Chesty on a week two shutout.
15: I don't know why you are choosing the Steelers to stand up and say, hey, wait a minute. You have no allegiance anywhere to the Steelers.
16: Well,
15: none.
16: I mean, two of the guys that I cut my teeth in this broadcast world a little bit were very kind to me, and Tunch Ilkin and Craig Wolfley.
15: Doesn't matter.
16: Visit Latrobe.
15: They have Super Bowls. They have heritage. They have everything. They don't need. You got to wear this. You're wearing this 17-0 loss.
16: Oh no, and they are.
15: The Jets.
16: There's no question. They're salty not only about being shut out, but then for those that weren't paying attention to the game in the greater Pittsburgh area, they find out they were shut out by the Jets.
15: Yeah. Even the most average of football fans are going to be driving, and they're going to hear the scores tonight. DeSager's going to give them and whatever. They say, it's not final score. And the Jets shut out the Steelers tonight, 17-0. And the average football fan is going to go, Jets? Like the average fan.
16: No, that's him.
15: Jets? Really? Like that's it. Steelers? Wow, man. Right now, you watch people having their fantasy drafts tonight. No Steelers are going at all. They're just leaving them undrafted, not happening. Now the odds for the number one pick in the draft are being recalculated. All of this is happening right now for the Pittsburgh Steelers.
16: It's all happening. Yeah, the other
15: this
16: thing
15: might
16: just
15: be the worst day in Pittsburgh Steeler history.
16: But here's
15: you have a day more about they've lost Super Bowls. They've lost big games. They couldn't beat the Patriots when they had Roethlisberger. This might be the low in franchise history.
16: Now, just to back it out a second, I know across this great land, this United States, it's Friday Night Lights for the first time for many, many teams and many schools. So a lot of folks were at high school stadiums across the greater Pennsylvania and in the region. And they were finding out via text message again, maybe cheering on their son's squad, maybe cheering on the dance squad where, their daughter is performing. And then looking at their phone going, what the hell's going on over in Acrisure?
15: Dude, are you kidding? No, they're getting the updates at halftime of the game where the PA announcer is saying, and so from the NFL tonight, Packers and Broncos are tied at 10. Panthers are beating the Jaguars. Steelers and Jets are still playing in the fourth quarter. That's it. Wait a minute. Why would I get the score? Why aren't you telling me what's happening?
16: Why is he doing his Philly accent?
15: It's all you're getting. No, it's a greater Pennsylvania accent. It's Pittsburgh. It's Philadelphia. It's all over through thing. You go to Wawa, they'd be saying the same thing. Hey, I want a hoagie, and I want to get I'll fill it up on 20. And what's your score of the Steelers game?
16: The Steelers.
15: Oh, okay. You know what? Maybe two hoagies. This is going to be a two hoagie night. This is a bad night right now. Yeah,
16: see, now I want a hoagie.
15: Right now. That's what's happening right now. 17 worst day in Steelers history. Exit How About a Fresca, Exit Swollen Dome, the Jason Smith Show with Mike Harmon live from the Fox Sports Radio Studios. We have more NFL on the way coming up. I don't want to say he's a forgotten guy, but the reason this team is going to be great this year is because of him. And he's playing right now. It's coming up next right here. Jason and Mike, Fox Sports Radio.
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45: Yeah. Here they come!
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49: Who is Joe?
39: LeVar Arrington, Brady Quinn, and Jonas Knox.
50: What a feel-good story in the NFL. I love me some feel-good stories in the NFL. Love a little reunion. Did everybody see just the natural, real moment that A.J. Brown and Jalen Hurts had when the Patriots and Eagles were practicing against each other? Hey, man, A.J. Brown ran over, dapped him up. They gave a hug. Man, it was so cool. So awesome. Also, completely manufactured. Like, you could have AI generated a more sincere embrace and a more sincere reunion if you wanted to. And you could go to some crummy AI if you wanted to. Like some guy who's got, you know, two jobs. He's running Waymos out of the Philippines and creating AI. You could go to him and say, hey, man, like, could you turn off the Manny Pacquiao rerun? And, like, could you set up something? I want to get a quarterback and a wide receiver. I want to get those two to embrace on a practice field, and I want to make it seem like it's legit. And that guy could cook up something that he'd have ready in 14 seconds that would look better than what we saw yesterday. And the point is, it's okay that they don't like each other. It's all right. Terrell Owens and Donovan McNabb didn't like each other, and that was okay. At least it was authentic. And so every time I see a report that's come out since those guys have been together, and it's all, well, you know, it's A.J. Brown. Well, it wasn't directed at Jalen Hurts. No, it was. That's exactly what it was. Well, no, listen, those guys have always been close. And, you know, Jalen Hurts is why A.J. Brown came to the Eagles and blah, blah, blah, blah, blah. Okay, cool. And sometimes things change.
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6: Update on tonight's Jason Smith versus Mike Harmon game. The Mets and the White Sox. Well, all this talk about the Mets. See, here's the thing. I really don't care because the Jets winning tonight is more important.
7: Uh-huh.
6: The Mets blow a 4-0 lead in the sixth inning.
7: Uh-huh.
6: The White Sox get 4 to tie it in the bottom of the sixth, and Rodgers walks it off in the bottom of the ninth inning just seconds ago with a 2-run homer. Mike Harmon, your Chicago White Sox walk away with a huge win. And this is to tell you how it's not 2024 anymore. The Mets, bottom dwellers, and the White Sox, 2 years removed from the worst record in Major League Baseball, are trying to now put distance between themselves and everybody else in the AL Central.
7: Back, gone. And that was what happened in the sixth inning, right? 4-0 lead. Vargas,
6: three home runs.
7: Gone.
6: Three home runs.
7: Grichik, gone.

0: I'm so happy to think about the season in Major League Baseball and all the twists and turns that we have, right? The Dodgers suddenly hitting the skids. The Brewers now the first team to 80 wins, right? Big, big deal in the NL Central with the win tonight. Pete Crow Armstrong's MVP candidacy. The Phillies getting back into the playoffs after firing their manager and going 37-2 over the next 39 games, right? How bad the AL West is with teams at 500 at the top, right? The Rays being the best team in the American League by far. The Yankees trying to stay in it. The Red Sox coming back from out of nowhere. There are no shortage of great stories. The one we're not spending enough time on and talking about enough is the fact that the bleeping White Sox are four games up in the loss column in the AL Central. They're going to go into September with the lead in the division.
1: Tigers gave up. Tigers quit.
0: Yeah. Well, and also the Tigers gave up and actually started winning games.
1: Well,
0: so
1: for
0: remember,
1: a little while.
0: There's that.
1: Yeah, for a little
0: while. But I mean, you are going back, and I mean it. It's 2 years ago this team set a record for worst record in the history of Major League Baseball, going 41-121. All right, 2 years ago, the worst team with no future, no nothing, and not even two years later, they're at the top of the AL Central. And it's not, look, the Central's not a great division. It's not the West. The American League is not great, but it doesn't matter. You can only play who's on there. And their comeback to where they sit right now is nothing short of astounding. I mean, there's great stories all around Major League Baseball. We're not spending enough time on the White Sox in this turnaround. That 18 months ago, it was all-time worst, and now they're going to control the division in September.
1: Well, and that's the fun of parody, mediocrity. I mean, because a lot of time and ink has been slung about how bad the American League is, which means, well, why not us? But Murakami captivated a lot of minds early on, and they're like, how did he end up as a member of the White Sox? Shades of going back to when Shohei Ohtani started doing all this stuff. Why is he in Anaheim? Why is he not a Dodger? So, you know, there's that fear factor that still comes with that. He missed several weeks. The train kept rolling, and you see the power brokers. Vargas hits another one tonight. Montgomery, and just go on down the line. But we've gotten a lot of these draft picks right these last couple of years where it suddenly has come together. You've got some extra people in the ears of Jerry Reinsdorf and some extra monies that have come in. But Noah Schultz was their 2022 first rounder. And you've seen Colson Montgomery 2021 and go on down the line. Hagan Smith got called up a couple weeks ago. So they're getting contributions out of the draft system, revamped that a few years back, and it's paying big dividends. Now it'll be curious, you know, keep the success going. And then when it comes time to pay everybody, what happens there in Chicago? Because I don't know if you know this, historically not really good about deciding to keep guys. Hey, that pitcher's really good. He might be a future Hall of Famer. Gone. Trade him.
0: Yeah. Yeah.
1: Hey, how about this other guy? Possible Hall of Famer. Really good.
0: Hang on. Just enjoy this now, buddy.
1: Enjoy
0: this now. What are you worried about?
1: I'm giving everybody a quick history lesson.
0: What are you worried about?
1: And wrapping my arms around it, because I'm enjoying every bit of this.
0: You're like the guy that goes and buys a new car and then says, yeah, but you know what? 100,000 miles, going to have to change the tires, that's going to be money.
1: I drove off the lot and it depreciated immensely.
0: Let me think about when I drive off this lot. It's not right. You have a new car. Enjoy the new car. Buddy, enjoy the new car.
1: Buddy, just let's talk about what we've gone through here. 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You got to go back to 2022 where they were 500s, like, yeah, let's get, no. 93 wins in 2021, and then a couple of 60 win seasons, 17-18. No, it's not been good for a long time. It's like
0: just
1: the Bears trading on 1985. Still trading on that 2005 World Series, baby.
0: just enjoy this, man. Absolutely. Just enjoy it.
1: Oh, I'm giddy. We're going to have like nine guys hit 30 home runs.
0: Yeah, just enjoy it. Now, speaking of enjoying.
1: And they beat the Mets.
0: Three game. Yeah, again, it didn't cost me anything, so I don't care.
1: No, psychologically, yeah. It's going to wound you.
0: No, if we were

0: Because you lost on a walk-off.
1: Yeah, that really doesn't matter.
0: Back-to-back home runs, one of the many losses.
1: It's one of the 90-some-odd losses we're going to have this year.
0: Yeah, but you're going to wear this one tonight.
1: Yeah, okay. Jets 17, Steelers nothing. That's my night.
0: That does not hurt me at all.
1: Meanwhile, another big story from tonight again. Three NFL games. Packers and the Broncos right now nearing halftime. Packers lead at 17-10. We'll have more on the Packers coming up, but the Broncos tonight have to love what they saw. It was one play. It was one target. But getting this from Jalen Waddle was a really big deal.
2: Long snap count. Packers rush four. Bow in the pocket. Throws a deep ball caught right in the middle of the field. And this is going to be Jalen Waddle. And the speedster navigating his way across the field. Gets up. He's excited. And so are all the fans here in Denver.
1: There was Broncos Radio Network. The Broncos are a team that you can see how imperfect they are. Sean Payton, tremendous head coach. The defense, you saw how good it was last year. You know how good he is with quarterbacks. Bo Nix is not going to all of a sudden become the next Drew Brees, but Bo Nix is going to be a well above average quarterback for his career. He's going to be towards the top third of the NFL. But the bottom line is the Broncos needed a little more. They need a few more playmakers. You saw what happened last year. Bo Nix got hurt, and it was, man, Craig Morton might as well be playing quarterback for us this week. It doesn't matter. Getting Jalen Waddle, we're going to go get a receiver who's 31 that maybe has a year or two left, and we're kind of trying to figure it out. Jalen Waddle's 27, and he's catching 60 to 70 passes a year in one of the worst offenses in the NFL as the number two, right? Like, he had to worry about Tua throwing him the football for the better part of the last 4 years, and he still is someone that dented the scoreboard, that was a big weapon. You talk about things you're not talking about enough. The addition of Jalen Waddle to this offense is what's going to keep the Broncos elite, because you saw the problems at the end of the year last year. Okay, yeah, you lost your quarterback. You don't have a lot of players. They made the best move they could. They went out and got Jalen Waddle. He's their number one. He is terrific. They will stay at an elite level this year because of him. Watch out for the number of things he's going to do on this team. He's going to be like a – I don't want to say lightly because he's not the same kind of player, but where the Chiefs used Tyreek Hill, they threw deep to him, they threw across the middle, they ran jet sweeps. Like, that's going to be the kind of impact Waddle has on the Broncos issue. They will stay elite because of him.
0: So we have the backfield of Dobbins and R.J. Harvey, who acquitted himself quite nicely the back half of last season. You look at Bryant, little Jordan Humphrey, and Marvin Mims, a big deep ball threat. So should have plenty of room for Waddle to operate. Nick's efficient today, and we've seen some big moments from him. He doesn't quite have that moon ball thing that Tua had going when he pushes downfield, but I'd like to see him drive it, maybe drive it in a little bit more. Offensive line should be stout. Yeah, it's just you're in a crowded division. So, you know, we're talking about regression and all these other squads. For Denver, they had a lot of things break right. And I'm not, you know, saying, you know, Bo Nix, obviously, you know, I say break, everybody gets mad at me. But, you know, Jared Stidham's still there if they need him.
1: As we saw last year, Jared said, boy, he's a really good backup quarterback.
0: Well, I mean, they liked him enough to bring him back as their backup again.
1: Yeah. No, okay.
0: So
1: yeah,
0: he'll
1: no,
0: be ready.
1: Well, as a backup, that's great, you know, but I think they realize we want him as a backup only if he kind of has to go into a game in the middle. Like, I don't know that we can have him actually starting a game when we need to, you know, a big one, like, you know, like the AFC Championship or something like that. Like,
0: so that's why they added Sam Ellinger as the third quarterback.
1: Yeah. I don't know that Sam Ellinger was the right call either, but at least, you know, they're thinking about that position.
0: They're pushing all in on Bo Nix.
1: Yeah, we're going all in. Look, I mean, Denver is terrific. It's also a team where the sum of the total of what they have is greater than the sum of their parts, because they have solid players everywhere. But you could see they are crying out for who's a weapon that the other team says, we got to go stop this guy, right? Like, R.J. Harvey and J.K. Dobbins are nice. And you know J.K. Dobbins is going to get hurt because that's what happens, right? Troy Franklin, okay, maybe he's good. Pat Bryant, maybe. Evan Engram, maybe. Is he going to be the elite tight end that he was with the Jaguars, you know, when he had his big year, you know, 3 years ago? Like, there's a lot of nice on the Broncos offense, right? There's a lot of nice. There's not a lot of studs, and Jalen Waddle's a stud. And he only because he was playing behind Tyreek Hill, he's not gotten the impact and the due that he is, but he's going to get that due now. His impact is going to be big. It's going to be immediate.
0: Long time since that 2021 campaign when he caught over 100 balls. You look at Cortland Sutton.
1: Long time that he had to play with Tua Tagovailoa.
0: Well,
1: long time.
0: But still, why do you have to do that to Drake London
1: fans? He's catching 65, 70 passes a year still in that offense.
0: That's it. Consistent.
1: Right? Still nearly a 1,000-yard receiver, 6 to 10 touchdowns. Like, now he's in an offense that's actually friendly towards the quarterback with an offensive mastermind that wants to get him the football. Like, they're going to try to get him the football on every single play.
0: You had to go mastermind? You owe Sean Payton money or something?
1: Yes, Mr. Powers, I had to go mastermind.
0: There you go. 74 for 1,017 yards with 7 scores last year for Sutton. So that's a nice duo. Jalen Waddle looking for a new fresh start. I like the addition, and I'm sure in fantasy drafts people are pretty excited that he gets paired up with Sutton.
1: Exit out about a Fresca, exit Swollen Dome, the Jason Smith Show with my best friend, Mike Harmon. Don't worry, if you miss any of our show, our Best of podcast gets posted right after we get off the air tonight. So about 10 minutes after we get done, just search our names, Jason Smith and Mike Harmon, wherever you get your podcast from, whether it's iTunes, iHeartRadio app, whatever it is, just search our names, Jason Smith and Mike Harmon. All our content will be there for you. 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It's Steve DeSager.
3: Hey, Steve.
4: Yeah, I heard the Steelers got shut out. I've been listening to the show a little bit. I was unaware that this would get pounded into the ground quite as much as it has.
0: Like the Steelers were.
4: We'll get to that. There are 3 NFL preseason games. The late ones in the final minute before halftime at Denver, and Jared Stidham on cue has just thrown an interception. So Green Bay's in field goal range here before the half, already up 20-10 at Denver. Bo Nix with an early touchdown pass for the Broncos. Jordan Love played the first series, had a TD pass, and over 6.5-minute drive, eventually an 11-yard touchdown pass to Marshawn Lloyd. But the Packers' new kicker, and I say it's... would be about a 50-yarder from here. They're in field goal range. Trace Mack has already hit from 51 and 59 yards out for Green Bay. Earlier, Carolina won at Jacksonville 34-17. Ryan Fitzgerald, a 61-yard field goal at the end of the first half. And the Jets won at Pittsburgh 17-0. Geno Smith played the opening series and was 7-for-7 passing, 65 yards and a touchdown. Running back Nick Chubb retired. The Texans are signing wide receivers Zay Jones and Sterling Shepard. The Miami Heat will reportedly sign veteran Klay Thompson. The Nuggets are signing DeMar DeRozan. In the WNBA, Minnesota's now 31-7 after a win at Washington 94-84. Chicago at home won a late three-pointer 73-70 over Golden State. Yannick Sinner, ranked number 1 in men's tennis, will miss the U.S. Open with his knee injury. Wyndham Clark leads by one stroke in the PGA playoffs in St. Louis. As for late night baseball, it's the Houston Astros at home up 4-0 over the A's in the top of the eighth. Houston's the leader in the AL West, but just one game ahead of the Rangers. Texas is scoreless in the ninth against the Angels. Cleveland ahead 5-1 at Colorado, top of the seventh. The White Sox have already won 6-4 over the Mets on a home run in the bottom of the ninth. The Twins are tied at San Diego 2-2 in the top of the fifth. The Cubs got a leadoff homer from Pete Crow Armstrong and now lead 3-0 at Seattle, bottom of the second. The Dodgers got an early home run from Max Muncy and lead 2-1 against the Pirates, bottom of the second. The Yankees won their fifth game in a row. 3-1 the final over Toronto. The Yanks just 3 games back in the AL East as Tampa Bay was beaten 5-3 at Baltimore. Pete Alonso with his 30th homer of the year. Philadelphia, winners of 7 straight, got a 10-inning comeback win over St. Louis 7-6. Victories for Miami and Boston, and Milwaukee won today 2-1 against Atlanta. Jacob Mizorowski with another victory, 6 scoreless innings and 6 strikeouts. And on cue, Trace Mack has hit a field goal on the final play of the first half, a mere 43 yards out, and the Packers lead 23-10 at the break at Denver. Back to you.
1: 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Jason Smith, Mike Harmon, live from the Fox Sports Radio studios. Coming up next, another big signing in the NBA today, or was it? That's next. 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
5: There are some shows you don't want to miss.
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12: Saquon Barkley.
13: Saquon Barkley.
12: Much like many people, is sort of just had enough. A little fed up. A little like, what's the point of these joint practices? And I've always thought that unless there's some... You know what? Here's the thing. A lot of times there is a camaraderie between the teams that link up. Coaching wise, but you still got 100+ guys trying to make football teams, and they're going to be chippy and they're going to fight. But like you see the Titans, did you see the commonalities between the Titans and the Niners, between Robert Saleh and some of the coaches and players that are very close to the 49ers? But that doesn't mean that practice is going to go smooth.
13: No, not at all.
12: Saquon Barkley talked about this. Take a listen.
14: I'm the wrong guy to ask because I hate joint practice, to be honest. I think one day's good.
13: So, you know, you got some big time players getting hurt. Like, maybe they should ease up a little bit. Like, that's not what you want.
12: Well, not even ease up. It's just a matter of if you're going to put yourself out there and maybe put your body on the line, why do people sit out the Pro Bowl? Because it means nothing. So if you're going to get hurt, unfortunately, let me get hurt in something that matters.
15: That's exactly what RG3 said on our network. 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
19: Give me the word for Fernando Mendoza's performance in week 2 of the exhibition season for the Raiders. Cockpit. That is my word. But why would you use the word cockpit? You're stupid. Let me explain. Because I was watching this, and Fernando Mendoza stepped into the cockpit. He was in the captain's chair on the Vomit Comet. Yep, the Vomit Comet. You very rarely see the Vomit Comet in an exhibition game. We saw the Vomit Comet. We did. Holy cannoli. Somebody grab one of those air sickness bags. Raider fans are puking here, there, and everywhere. Woo! Mr. Number 1 overall pick. Y'all told me that Mendoza is supposed to lead Las Vegas out of the dungeon they've been in for a generation. And certainly, we thought that was unlikely. Nothing changed our opinion based on this exhibition game.
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0: Yeah.
1: We got big stuff coming out of the NFL in about 10 minutes, including a huge retirement. But today, the Miami Heat are loading up as Klay Thompson. The Dallas Mavericks said, thank you very much, Klay. It's time for you to go. Klay Thompson heading to Miami to team up with Giannis after his buyout from the Dallas Mavericks. It's going to be a 2-year deal worth about $13 million. This first reported by ESPN on Friday. The player option for Klay in the second season. Like he's going to score 25 a game and opt out.
0: well, you got to put it in the contract to stretch that money out.
1: You know, here and again, and I'm not being facetious when I say this. Good for the Heat. Good for the Heat, right? Because I'm never going to be afraid of a team adding a 36-year-old player and thinking, oh, this is going to get them over the top in the playoffs.
0: Okay, so right? This is Knicks fan. This you got is, your no, Knicks I mean,
1: for anybody, for anybody, for anybody. If I'm the Celtics and I've lost everyone, although they added Paul George and he's, you know, 35. Like all of these teams in the East that think, oh, look at the firepower we're adding. Cleveland bringing back James Harden at 37, LeBron at 42, Kawhi at 36. Right now you have Giannis on the wrong side of 30 and now with an injury history. Klay Thompson is 36. Yeah, I mean, these guys have been great for their career, but there's a reason why none of these guys have gone anywhere in the last 5 or 6 years, because they're guys that get their stats, they get their numbers, they're progress stoppers to a point where you have a lot of young players that need the basketball. You win when you are rallied around and built around younger players. You can't go through the NBA playoffs, get there, and think with a bunch of 35-year-olds you're going to navigate 4 rounds of the playoffs. You can't do it. It is a marathon. It is a march to the NBA championship. And yeah, getting LeBron James for the Sixers, that's awesome. But is it going to be awesome when the younger players aren't getting the shots? Because you know LeBron is going to get his shots, right? Same thing. Kawhi in Toronto, if that trade goes through. Harden with Cleveland. It's impossible to keep these guys' minutes down because they're stars. It's impossible to say, yeah, you're going to play 20 minutes again. I'm James Harden. I'm getting paid. You're not going to get paid this kind of money and play less minutes, right? So they're going to play a lot during the regular season, and when the playoffs come, they're going to hit the gas at empty, right? That's what's going to happen. And so that's why I'm never afraid of, oh, yeah, you want to add a 35. That's great, man. That's awesome. It's a great name. It's a great move. People can watch your highlights on YouTube and go, oh, and Twitter and go, man, remember how good he was? Yeah, here's Klay Thompson's 25-point first quarter from 2018. Oh, yeah, I'm so scared now. It's 2026. Teams don't win that way. Yes, they'll be good during the regular season. They'll win 45 to 50 games. Then what's going to happen in the playoffs? These guys are going to go home real soon, because what happens is you just don't have enough, and teams aren't going to sit them and play them the minutes that they should to keep them fresh enough for the postseason. So, yeah, go ahead. Add all the 35-year-olds you want. That does not scare me.
0: Curiosity of how load management will work with this squad. Particularly now that Klay Thompson is no longer well, good defensively like he once was. He once was elite. Now he's a jag. But he did hit, 41 straight three-pointers the other day at a workout. So if he can just run to the corner.
1: Yeah, no, that's great, man. That's great. Yeah, those workouts. Ooh, yeah, watch out for the workouts.
0: Although you
1: Ooh.
0: Put him alongside LeBron, that's two guys not playing defense. But, I mean, they do have two guys that, if they're healthy, can cover a lot of ground, right? Right? No. So, yeah, that'll be curious. They are the 11th favorite for the NBA title, fifth in the Eastern Conference, coming in at a nice, ripe 30-1 right now.
1: Mm-hmm. Yeah, I mean, look, it's great. Clay's been a great player, Hall of Famer.
0: Yeah, I mean,
1: everything you want to say. But I mean, really, I mean, you get cooked in the playoffs. I'm never upset. I see all these moves. I go, oh wow, man, this is pretty cool. I feel great if I'm the Pistons right now. I'm like, oh, yeah. All right, we're still young. I mean, we need a second scorer because wow, that was really difficult for us. But hey, all these teams, it's not like they're going crazy adding all these young superstars. We're bringing in a couple of guys here. Boy, suddenly our rotation is even better. No, hey, we're gonna try to put Band-Aids on some of our problems by bringing in guys that have won before. Okay. Good
0: luck. I mean, it always helps to have some experience in the locker room, but it seems like you'd already solved that issue.
1: Yeah, that's all right. I'll call you from the second, third, and NBA Finals rounds of the playoffs and tell you, hey, it's great playing here, man. It's too bad your guys are all 40 years old because I'm enjoying life here in the conference finals and the NBA Finals. This is fantastic. I'm loving life here.
0: Yeah, no, yeah. With the Heat, as we talk about it, right, and you know, conflating all my off-season moves because you were talking about all the old geriatric guys. You need shooters. You need shooters. You got defense, but you got Clay, and you got questions.
1: Exit out by Defresca, exit Swollen Dome, the Jason Smith Show with my best friend, Mike Harmon. Coming up next, big hot take on an NFL team playing tonight and a huge retirement. That's next, Fox Sports Radio.
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23: If Todd Monken can go 7-10, I think Todd Monken might be the coach of the year in Cleveland.
24: I would say if he goes 6-11, he might. I mean, how about that?
23: Exactly.
24: He carried those guys to six wins. I mean,
25: it sounds like these coaches are in those awful HR meetings at these big companies where they do a performance review and they're like, well, you've met expectations, but we need, well, I went 17-0. What do you mean? Well, we just want you to do a little bit better to exceed expectations. That nobody gets exceed expectations.
24: Put it on the
25: God,
24: bowl.
25: How many of those did I get?
24: If Todd Monken wins 7 games, will he win Coach of the Year?
1: It's such a great day.
24: Who won Coach of the Year last year? Was it McDonald? It was probably McDonald. Now, that team had low expectations headed into the season. They were not one of the favorites to win the Super Bowl. Who was it?
27: It was Mike Vrabel.
24: I mean, and that team went to the Super Bowl.
25: Low expectations.
24: Yes.
27: And the runner-up was Liam Cohn in the Jaguars. Low expectations.
24: Wow, he got the most out of Trevor Lawrence. It wasn't Trevor. It was Liam Cohen. I think Saleh is ripe for winning Coach of the Year this year. I do. Yes.
25: Sprinkle.
24: Because no one views that team as being very good headed into the season. And if he exceeds that very low bar of, let's say, 6 or 7 wins and gets him to 9, he's going to win it. I'm with Taylor on this. I think Saleh is poised.
25: There should be an award for meeting expectations.
24: Really?
25: Like if Sean McVay goes like 16-1, you're like, yeah, that's kind of what we thought. Congratulations. You did exactly what we thought.
24: So you won the meeting expectation award?
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1: Three NFL preseason games tonight. Already wins for the Jets in Carolina. At Denver, early third quarter. Green Bay's up 23-10 on the Broncos. Jordan Love, a touchdown pass on his only drive. The Jets win was 17-0 at Pittsburgh. Geno Smith played the opening series, had a TD pass. Carolina won at Jacksonville 34-17. Jags starting quarterback Trevor Lawrence sat out again. Running back Nick Chubb retired. To Major League Baseball, the Phillies came back for a 10-inning win over St. Louis 7-6. The Phils have won 7 in a row. The Yankees won their 5th straight 3-1 over Toronto. Baltimore beat Tampa Bay 5-3, the loss to Freddie Peralta. Milwaukee won again today 2-1, beating Atlanta and Chris Sale, and the winning pitcher was Jacob Mizorowski. Victories tonight for Miami and Boston, and in progress, it's the Padres 6-2 over the Twins in the 6th inning. I'm Steve DeSager.
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7: 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So three games tonight in the National Football League. Two in the books. Jets shut out the Steelers.
8: Steelers.
9: You're really enjoying that.
7: All I'm doing is saying what's true and then cackling like a madman. No, there's nothing wrong with that.
9: Nothing wrong with that at all, no.
7: Carolina beats Jacksonville. Green Bay leads Denver right now early in the third quarter. That one's 23-10. We'll have more in this game coming up in a couple of minutes. But big news that's come in about 30 minutes or so ago. And I got to say, it's not surprising, but Nick Chubb has announced his retirement from the NFL in a social media post on Friday night. Putting out a post that starts by saying, "Today's the day I've been avoiding for a while. 12-year-old me could never imagine this day, and 30-year-old me is wondering where all the time has gone." He goes on to want to say, "I want to end my career on a healthy note. Wanted to leave when I could still, you know, still be at the top of my game." And he is walking away right now from the NFL, starting with the Browns. Going to the Texans after his injury started last year as the Texans' lead running back, but got replaced by Woody Marks midway through the season. And Chubb clearly was not the same player that he was prior to his ACL injury, right? It was really ugly. We all remember it from 2023. He had started out hot again like he had his entire career. It was the second time he had hurt that knee. He had hurt it in Georgia during his career in college as well. And you could just see, yeah, Nick Chubb, he's just not the same guy. And the thing of it is, right, is that Nick Chubb, 30 years old, retiring from the NFL, if he did not get injured, he was going to the Hall of Fame.
9: Mm-hmm.
7: He was having a Terrell Davis type career, but Davis won the Super Bowl. It's a bigger deal, but that's the kind of career that he was having. I mean, it's only been 3 years, but this is a guy, you know, his first 5 years in the league were incredible. He averaged over 5 yards a carry, right? The first two games before he got hurt in 2023, he was averaging over 6 yards a carry. He had years of 1,300, 1,500, 1,500 yards, 1,000 yards, 12 touchdowns, at least 8 touchdowns in every full year. He was going to the Hall of Fame, and it wasn't even going to be a question. He was the best running back in the NFL, and he was just getting into his prime. He got hurt. He was 26 years old, and he was going to have another fight. He should be right now being near the end and putting the end on what is a Hall of Fame career. That's where we should be with Nick Chubb right now, talking about his career and look where he is. How much does he have left? Hitting the magical age of 30 as a running back. What is he going to be? But we should be at the point now where we're thinking about this guy. How many yards is he going to finish with? Probably not going to get to the point where he can, you know, get in the top two or three or top five. But overall, that's where we should be because that's where he was headed. He was going to the Hall of Fame. If you stopped his career after 2022, what he was able to do, you would say, okay, yeah, this guy, he is a Pro Football Hall of Famer. And instead, the bad injury, he never got it back, and now retiring today at 30 years old.
9: Yeah, 48 touchdowns in those first 5 years, and rolling along as 2023 came along. I mean, certainly we talked about him a lot for fantasy purposes. Wasn't a lot to talk about for the Cleveland Browns. Just got to call it what it is. So he succeeded to great heights despite that. You look at his yards per attempt, 5.2, 5, 5.6, 5.5, and then 6.1 in those two games before getting hurt. There in Houston, it was a weird situation to start the year, right? You had the whole Joe Mixon situation. You're going to have him with Chubb, and eventually it becomes Woody Marks. And at 30, I mean, I like that statement that he puts out. Just saying, I'm amazed at what we were able to achieve, and I like that he put "we" to a lot of the statement as well. And till the day I die, I'll always be go Dogs, go Browns.
7: Yeah,
9: Batman out.
7: Yeah, I mean, look, the guy played in Cleveland, right? Like, I mean, the guy. Not only that, he had that his whole career was in Cleveland.
9: Yeah, I mean,
7: come on.
9: You think about that. The only other guy that in recent memory that you'd say yeah, good for him is Joe Thomas. That's it.
7: Yeah.
9: Yeah. Right, the guy that didn't go to the draft because he wanted to go fishing.
7: Yeah, I'm gonna go.
9: And
7: fishing
9: now he sells
7: with my dad.
9: Meat.
7: Why are you gonna do that? Because I'm getting picked by the Browns. Oh, I mean, really? I know I'm going to the NFL. Okay, great. I'm gonna go fishing instead. Okay,
0: it's pretty good.
7: Perfect.
9: But yeah. No, I mean, tough to end to it. But to be able to go out while you're still moving well, you're feeling good. Unfortunately for running backs, we see it all too often, right? You have that explosion for a short burst, and here it was an extension of half a decade and then cut just so quickly from the ranks of the elite. So what could have been another one on the table?
7: Yeah, it really is a shame because look, anybody that's done fantasy remembers Nick Chubb.
9: Sure.
7: Remembers, he's number one pick in fantasy.
9: Well,
7: you find
9: value even though he had no logo on his helmet.
7: Yeah. It does. We'll find you, right? And if we'll find logo, no logo, doesn't matter. There's value. Like, that's how dominant he was. He was going to be the guy that helped Cleveland end the huge drought they have had, whether it was playoffs or winning playoff games. Hey, they were going to do it with him. And, you know, drafting Baker Mayfield and having Nick Chubb, it's like, okay, hey, we're feeling great now, man. We're feeling awesome. Oh, and it just never worked out, and your heart just breaks for the guy because anybody who was that good and to try to come back and know that I'm just not that player anymore, it's really difficult, man. It's really hard. It's hard to see him have to retire after this going, I was the best. I anything you wanted him to do, he was able to do, right? Didn't catch a lot of passes out of the backfield. Doesn't matter because he's carrying the ball 20 times a game. He was a big workhorse running back in 8 years in the NFL. He fumbled 7 times. All right, a guy with that kind of workload that he had every year. In 8 years in the NFL, he fumbled 7 times. Right? Like, I mean, it's he's everything you would have wanted in a workhorse running back. Like, if you went to a lab and said, okay, what do I want? What do I want here? Oh, you want Nick Chubb. That's the guy you want. You would draw him up in a lab and go, this is it, powerful, strong, still able to break away speed. His long runs every year were, you know, 70, 80 yards. Like, he was everything you would want in a running back, man. He was just that good.
9: Well, you look at the fact that he piled up, what, over 1,200 carries in those first 5 years. It was no slouch. Gave you a little bit of an outlet out of the backfield as a receiver as well. But we don't talk about bell cow running backs very much anymore. I mean, they just don't exist, right? You've got that secondary option, tertiary option, gadget guy, Debo Samuel types where they try to clone him and make a receiver part of your run game. Nick Chubb's just the throwback guy. So we still have Derrick Henry this year. So we still got that.
7: Yeah, no, I know. Like I wonder, that's the kind of career maybe you would think about he would have right now. Because honestly, his career was going to be better than Saquon Barkley, right? If he doesn't get hurt, his career is better than Barkley. Barkley was an every other year guy, had a tough time staying healthy. Of course, the 2,000-yard season in the mm-hmm. Super Bowl means a lot. But maybe Chubb's career would kind of be like a King Henry kind of career. That we're sitting at the end now going, man, still going as strong as he is now. He's been great for so long. He's a Hall of Famer. Like, maybe that's how we're looking at Nick Chubb. I think that's an apt description, an apt comparison there, where that's kind of where you're looking at him right now, like Derrick Henry.
9: Look, man, we're of the age where we celebrate 3 yards in a cloud of dust, right? For me, it was, there's Matt Sui leading Walter Payton into the hole, then Neil Anderson, and then keep on going down the line. A little bit of pass blocking, but also run blocking from guys like Cap Boso. I mean, that's what I remember. That's my upbringing. And now we have this, you know, 100 catch guys. That's cool. Don't get me wrong. It's great. Roger Craig going into the Hall of Fame. Fantastic. But the guy that would stick his head down and get in between the tackles like Chubb did so often, and knowing he was going to get hit behind the line of scrimmage so often, Brown Joe. And still having that run that he did. And to be able to say that he was the best in the game, right? Yeah. We all aspire to have that at some point in some portion of our lives, even if it's just for a moment, because you gave your kid and snuck him an extra cookie. For that moment, you were the greatest. Nick Chubb got to do that on the NFL gridiron.
7: And the flip side of this, right, to get into the next part of this that is really interesting is that, as you mentioned, he spent a lot of time in his post talking about being able to walk away at the top of his game and being healthy, right? Big quote from him: "I say this to all my brothers still on the field, still in the heat of it. There's a life waiting for you after football too, and health is the real wealth." Okay, so this is someone who, if he was still playing at a high level, he'd still be playing, right? Because you're still getting paid, you're making a ton of money, he'd still be playing. But he understands that, okay, I've put my body through a lot. Don't know what the toll on it is going to be, but mm-hmm. I exchanged a lifestyle and generational wealth for that, right? That's kind of the deal that you make when you go to the NFL sometimes. And he understands, he's like, okay, I'm 30 years old, and he's smart because he knows where his reality is. I'm 30 years old. No one's going to make me the number one running back again. I'm 3 years removed from being a superstar. And they showed last year that maybe I can't even back up. I can't even be a backup because I'm not going to catch passes. I'm not going to come out and pass protect on third down. Right? Like, if I can't be the number one running back, like, what am I going to be? And that fact that Woody Marks took over for him midway last year, he knows. And so to be able to make that decision to go, man, I'm 30 years old, and, you know, as he says, I still feel great, still ready, ended the season healthy, all that, to know that, is it really worth it for me, for whatever less money I'm going to get, to put my body through this another 2 or 3 years just to play, only to maybe not play, or to go through and whatever I'm doing physically, where I'm it's not going to be worth it for me, because I'm never going to be that player that I was. Is all of this physical toll that I'm going to have going to be worth it? And the answer is no. And that's a great, very prescient way to look at things, to say, yeah, I made my money. I was the best I was. Going forward now, I'm risking injury. I'm risking my health that I'm walking away from now. And for what, right? Am I really going to latch on to a team that's going to the Super Bowl? Am I going to have a role with that team? Am I going to just continue to try to do this, to put my body through this? And the answer is no. Now, probably he saw a lot of, if you want to do it, yeah, we'll be interested. Maybe we'll take you on a flyer. We're going to give you hardly any money. And obviously a guy like that is not going to do it, because once you do something from such a high level, there's only so far down you're willing to go before you walk away. But he could have easily tried to stay on. He could have tried to move on, locked in for minimum salary, whatever he wanted to do. But knowing that, okay, it's over, and I know that it's over, and I'm okay walking away at this time because I know what I want to do with the rest of my life. I still have the majority of my life left to live, mm-hmm. and it's not worth it to try to keep going with this. I live my dream. I had it. It's over, and now it's time for what's next.
9: Yeah, I mean, I've always been, and we've been doing this show a minute, I'm not the guy that wants to rip the jersey off a player. If they're still going to collect a paycheck and still have the want and desire to be out there, run it until it goes off the rails, right? We've talked about it a lot. Retirement is long. So to have this level of thought and a concise message from Nick Chubb, kind of looking at the world that was and his NFL career and being able to say, okay, I'm done with this. It's time for the next part of my life. I respect it because you know what a grind it is, because it's no longer, hey, you do something else for 4 months of the year and then you start getting back in shape. That's not the NFL these days, right? You know, when I hear tales from Chicago in my youth of, yeah, that guy was a beer distributor and would go shake hands and kiss babies at the local bars to get stuff and placement and whatever, or milk deliveries. You don't have to do those jobs and then try to work yourself into football shape later on. No, it's a 365 gig. But I like that he gets a little, do you read it as a shot at the Browns? Because I'm taking it as a shot at the Browns. I wanted to end my career on a healthy note, comma, along with a winning season, comma. And I was able to do that. So while he wasn't the number one anymore, he got to wave and go, hey, I did get to taste what winning was like a little bit each week.
7: He had a big playoff run last year. I mean, look, we talked about C.J. Stroud and how much he absolutely killed them last year. But still, it was a great run far in the playoffs. Like, that was a great run. And sometimes you're never going to walk away at the top, but you know I can walk away as close to the top as I know I'm going to get or that I'm likely to get. And that was what he saw last year. So there goes
9: run.
7: Nick Chubb. I mean, he was a Hall of Famer. He was, before his injury, he was a surefire, easy Pro Football Hall of Famer.
9: But did he work long enough, great enough, to be in the Fantasy Hall of Fame? 877-99.
7: Oh, wow. Okay. All right. Okay. Big one.
9: See
7: big
9: what
7: one
9: I did there? How about that?
7: Sure.
9: Yeah.
7: Sure. Exit out by the Fresca. Exit Swollen Dome. The Jason Smith Show with my best friend, Mike Harmon. We got more NFL on the way. Coming up next, big reaction to the first or the last NFL game going on tonight. Plus, maybe we called a quarterback derby a little bit too early last night. That's next. Jason and Mike, Fox Sports Radio. 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
30: 62 tonight, under mainly clear skies, northwest winds, around 5 miles per hour. Daytime highs approaching 77 tomorrow, ample sunshine expected. Clear skies tomorrow night, lows level off around 55. Sunny skies Sunday, clouds on the increase by Monday, highs in the upper 70s. From the Weatherology Weather Center, I'm meteorologist Paul Trombley. On 99.3 The Fan, Winona. Right now, 68.
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6: Yeah!
7: Right now, Late in the third quarter, Packers lead the Broncos 23-13.
6: Oh!
7: Jordan Love, pretty successful night tonight. 5 out of 7, 56 yards and a touchdown. Kyle McCord, 5 out of 10 for 42 yards.
0: That's why I knew you couldn't wait to get there.
7: Kyle McCord. We'll have more on this game coming up in a few minutes. Again, the final game of the three tonight in the NFL before we get to all the big action tomorrow. But it's really surprising the twist that we got late last night into today in the Raiders quarterback derby. Last night, look, we've talked about Fernando Mendoza and the opening that he has to be the starting quarterback with the Raiders, where you would think it was closed, right? Cousins is number one. Mendoza's coming in to learn. That was assumed by everyone all the way through the preseason. But Mendoza has the big first game, and we told you, hey, this is the number one overall pick in the draft. He shows he's ready. He's going to start, right? There's no loyalty to Kirk Cousins. I know that they brought him in, they signed him. He'd probably be mad, but okay, you know, whatever, get over it. But, you know, the door is open, but he's got to ace all his tests, which is all the preseason games. Well, you go to last night, and Mendoza was not great, right? Not great. Throws the big pick six. You know, still growing pains for him, obviously. And you would think, all right, well, that's it, right? I thought last night, well, that's it. Now, Cousins is going to be the starting quarterback, and Clint Kubiak is going to run to the microphone and say that after the game last night. However, this is the biggest surprise of the preseason so far, okay? This is how big a deal this is. This is the biggest surprise of the preseason so far. Clint Kubiak was asked about the Raiders quarterback situation, and it's a fastball down the middle. He could easily have said last night, well, hey, Fernando's great. We love him. He's learning. He's great. Every day he does better. You know, the joint practices are really good. Hey, but, you know, Kirk's come in here. He's been through it. Kirk is our guy. Fernando's learning from him. Our quarterback room is great. The guys get along. We're in an awesome spot right now. Last night didn't quite go his way, but we're happy, right? It's the easiest thing in the world. And nobody would say different. Nobody would say, oh, you got to put Mendoza out there. He's ready. Even the staunchest of Raider fans say, okay, yeah, maybe he's not ready. Except Clint Kubiak said this late last night into today. And I say because it was after midnight on the East Coast. Quote, we got another week. I don't want anyone to be comfortable in their job. It should always be that way for all positions. So let's keep going. This is the biggest surprise of the preseason so far, that after last night, where it's obvious the Raiders had a plan for the offseason. Hey, he's the number one overall pick in the draft. Doesn't matter. We're going to give Kirk Cousins a crazy contract with money and then other years where it's like, what are you doing? That's not what these guys said. What are you doing? But it was obvious that was their plan. Cousins is coming in. He's going to start. He's the guy. Fernando Mendoza will take over sometime during the season, most likely. The fact that they've thrown it out there again, that Mendoza can seize the job week one. This is the part where, remember in The Natural when Barbara Hershey was got

0: his learning curve, as good as he was week one in the preseason, what he was like last night. I don't think we're talking about the right guy right now. I'm looking at this now. I wonder if the Raiders, for whatever reason, and there's a couple of things we'll throw out there, for whatever reason are saying, yeah, I don't know about putting Kirk Cousins out there. Like, because that's the old, because Cousins has barely played in the preseason, right? Doesn't matter, right? A lot of starters didn't play last night. Max Crosby didn't play last night. Ashton Jeanty didn't play last night. Brock Bowers, obviously. But why all of a sudden is we're going to keep this going when Mendoza showed last night that he's got growing pains? This is not about Mendoza. This is now more about Kirk Cousins, where I wonder if the Raiders know something or they've seen stuff, and for whatever reason, they don't want to put him out there, or they're not sure about starting Kirk Cousins like they were all throughout the offseason. Maybe it's what they've seen from him in the preseason. Maybe it's arm strength. Maybe there's something more to him and his not getting along with Max Crosby in that fight. But for whatever reason now, I think that's the guy we got to focus on now. It's no longer about Fernando Mendoza. We've seen everything public with him. We know everything. But Cousins have not played a lot. We've gotten some reports going on. And you wonder how healthy he is coming back. Can he still be that guy? And I'm thinking now the Raiders, for one reason we don't know, that we need an insider to talk about. But one of those things is the reason that we talked about. They're unsure about putting Kirk Cousins out there.
1: 5 of 6 for 50 and a touchdown in his efficient opening drive. They talked a lot about the joint practices being predictive and having a great effect of who didn't play last night. So you've got that. So maybe a bonus for Kirk there. But all of it to say, keeping it open, it's fun fodder for us. We keep talking about it. We've talked, you know, you and I gone back and forth. You've now gone around the cul-de-sac it could still be Mendoza. And it could very well be for a number of reasons, including that mobility thing, right? Where's Kirk physically? Again, acquitted himself quite nicely, but it was one drive. What's he doing in the practices? If Mendoza's showing the aptitude and ability to step forward. And we've seen some big throws, right? We saw it in the first week and even yesterday, right? Took a shot, goes the other way. So it gets magnified, couple of drops in the performance as well. The ifs and buts kind of argument to it all. But for the Raiders, we've always asked Leighton in the background was how much coaching staff versus front office and ownership in terms of what the plan is and how hard and fast that rule would be. And it's looking like it's more fluid, perhaps, even than we believed.
0: You know, and the other part of it is this. When he said that last night, and he said, we're going to keep the quarterback race going, like, my first reaction was, so they're admitting it's a race. It was never a quarterback race until now.
1: Does that mean Aiden O'Connell still has a shot?
0: Hey, all three of them deserve starters reps.
1: That's what he said after the first week.
0: All three of them.
1: Like what he saw.
0: So does Plunkett and Ken Stabler and Mark Wilson. They all deserve first-team reps. We're going to get them all in there. They're all going to get reps.
1: Nice
0: and done. He had that one great game against the Cowboys on like Monday Night Football where he threw the ball like 60 times. Oh, man, I loved that. I remember that game. I mean, really, he had a legendary game against the Cowboys. I think it was Monday Night Football, and they lost like 40-38, and he had an insane game where he threw for like 500 yards or something like that. I got to look that up. But just to think about that, or rather, Steve DeSager is looking it up right now. He's going to give us that answer in a couple minutes. But I mean, I didn't know it was. I mean, they had never talked about it being a derby. They never talked anything where, hey, Mendoza is gaining on Kirk Cousins. These guys are battling it out. The entire summer, it's been Kirk with the ones, Mendoza with the twos. Hey, after week one, we're going to give Mendoza some more reps with the ones. Okay, yeah, that's great. I get it. You got more reps with the ones. I understand. This is where we talked about opening the door for Mendoza to start. Why are you giving him more reps with the ones if you were just going to start Kirk Cousins, who needs as many reps as possible, being on a new team, a new everything? He would need that, right? And Mendoza could have the first month or so of the year to learn and keep getting reps. Okay, I see that now. But I never thought it was a competition. I never thought it was a competition. That's the shocking part. Wait, now it is? Wait a minute. I'm going back. I want to go back to where they talked. This is wide open. Nobody's got an edge. It's been Kirk is going to get the reps of the ones when we start training camp. And that's where.

0: we've been, and that's all we've been. There's been nothing else out this until Clint Kubiak said this last night. That's why this is the most surprising story of the preseason, because it was, we did not expect this. There was no hint that this could happen until Kubiak said this last night, and I mean it. I wonder if they just don't are unsure about putting Kirk Cousins out there week one. Maybe it could be a case of where, and to go back to when the Cowboys made the move from Drew Bledsoe to Tony Romo, right, that opened Tony Romo's career, was that the offensive line was terrible, and Drew Bledsoe was a sitting duck for the Cowboys. Even though still talented, could still throw the football, he was a sitting duck. So, hey, we want to win. We're going to go to Tony Romo, who's got a little bit more escapability, a little more mobility, and look what happened. Tony Romo turned it into a hell of a career. That could be the case too, where Kirk Cousins is not going to run away from everybody. We're worried about our offensive line, but Mendoza, he's smart enough. We've seen him be able to escape trouble. He's not going to be a sitting duck back there. He's not going to hold the football in bad positions. He's going to keep plays alive, throw the football away. He knows when to run. He's an older quarterback. He's been through it. He played a lot in college. Like, that could be part of it too, but there's something going on that's keeping the Raiders from saying, yeah, okay, yeah, obviously, hey, Fernando, we'll see him at some point. Kirk's our guy. We're getting ready for week one.
1: I like that you added the extra piece to the puzzle of, hey, our offensive line may not be any good, even though they've upgraded it and changed. That's part of the decision process. And we've talked about it, but for those that are new, welcome aboard to this rich tapestry of stories and chaos that we bring to you each and every night. When we talk about where you're at, it's always the young quarterback. People say, well, I don't want to ruin him, right? If he starts early and he's no good, I risk losing him. I don't think you risk losing Mendoza with that. It's the idea that if you start him, and staying on that line before going back to Cousins for a second, and he struggles, you're already starting to hear the cacophony of chaos in our NFL media and radio and TV broadcast world of, I could be a bust. And that starts getting louder, and all of a sudden that hope that your Raider Nation had, does that dissipate? Does that get totally torn asunder if he came out and for those first couple of weeks struggled?
0: Or maybe the bust is, so we think we have a bust on our hands. Oh my God, that's horrible. Fernando Mendoza? No. Kirk Cousins, a complete and total bust. We got to go to the rookie. We should have never done that. He's going to be a complete bust.
1: But that's the two side of the two-faced coin. Exactly. But like with Mendoza, like if you struggle and then you got to go to Kirk, it's like, all right, did we do the wrong thing in drafting Mendoza number one versus, all right, if he's selling hope and Cousins still starts and eventually is either injured or ineffective, inefficient, and then you say, all right, it's time for the kid. Well, whatever happens, you've already realized it's another lost season in Raiderville. So, yeah. Hey, he's just going to take his lumps. But if he starts day one, it's like, hey, the future is now.
0: Exit out by the Fresca, exit Swollen Dome, the Jason Smith Show with my best friend, Mike Harmon. There's a reason why Clint Kubiak did this. I mean, we're looking at the wrong guy. Now it's about Kirk Cousins. Let's find out what's trending right now in the wide world of sports. McGuire is going to give us all of the details of the famous Raiders-Cowboys 40-38 primetime game from 1983. It's Steve DeSager.
2: Are you talking about Mark Wilson?
0: Yeah.
2: Because apparently his NFL high was 367 against Denver. I remember at BYU, he certainly had 500-yard game or games.
0: Okay. But he had that big game. I remember the final score was 40-38. I said Monday Night Football, but I don't know that it was Monday Night Football. For some reason, it might have been a Thursday night game. I want to say it didn't sound like it was Monday night, but it was
1: Sunday
0: it was
1: Night like Football. The Raiders outgunned the Cowboys 40-38 at Texas Stadium.
0: Okay.
1: Three touchdowns. Like,
0: yeah, and how many yards did he throw for? Like 400 yards?
2: Actually Rusty Hilger.
0: Rusty Hilger!
2: Thank you. Good
0: like, night. He started because Plunkett was hurt. And Jim Plunkett, who, oh, by the way, won the Super Bowl that year for the Raiders. So the Raiders had a lot of embarrassment or riches there. But, like, Plunkett was hurt, and Mark Wilson all of a sudden shows up, and it's like, okay, who is Mark Wilson, this guy at a BYU? Okay. Yeah. And he has this incredible game and beats the Cowboys. Huge deal, and it's like, wow, now the Raiders have a superstar quarterback. Like, wow,
2: Danny White against Mark Wilson.
1: How about that?
0: Yeah, there we go.
1: I'm tuning in. Think about those graphics and before Carrie Underwood starts singing that she'd been waiting all day for Sunday night, baby. Come
0: All right,
1: on
0: let me let me say this. Who kicked the game-winning field goal for the Raiders?
1: Bonio. No, I'm not
0: Chris Bonio. Here's I'll give you a hint.
2: Half right.
0: He was one of two brothers that were big kickers in the NFL for a long time.
1: Go ahead, Steve.
2: Bar none.
0: Yeah, oh wow, very good. Chris Barr with your game-winning field goal for the Raiders. Very nice.
2: And Mark Wilson did attempt roughly 50 passes in that game.
0: Yeah.
1: His arm fell into the third deck.
0: I remember that game. It was
2: a
0: famous game.
2: He would have been used to at BYU the way they're slinging around that in that air. Let's get to the scoreboard, shall we call it. Tonight we got the late game still going. NFL preseason. Packers have scored again, so it's 30-13 at Denver with about 10 minutes to go. Three quarterbacks have been used by Green Bay, including on the first drive only, Jordan Love, who had a TD pass of 11 yards to Marshawn Lloyd. Denver answered with Bo Nix's 21-yarder on the wheel route to R.J. Harvey out of the backfield. Will Lutz, a 53-yard field goal. Denver has barely scored since then, and it's 30-13 for the visitors. Carolina dominated
0: Wait, Steve, you said they started three guys. Did Anthony Dilwig play tonight?
2: Wow. That's okay. Quite the pull.
1: That's good.
0: All right. What about Blair Keel? Did Blair Keel play tonight? No?
2: Don Majkowski did not play tonight.
0: The Magic
2: either.
0: Man? Did he play tonight? Magic Man? Oh, Magic Man.
2: The Carolina win was 34.
0: Did David Whitehurst play today? Was it David Whitehurst playing? Okay. All right. I'm done. All right. I'm
2: Chester
0: done.
2: Markle did not play tonight either.
0: Oh, wow. Okay.
2: Horst Muehlman did not play tonight's
0: Horst
2: game.
0: Horst Muehlman. Wow.
2: Carolina's win was at Jacksonville 34-17. It wasn't that close, quite frankly. Ryan Fitzgerald, though, speaking of kickers, 61-yard field goal at the end of the first half. The Jets won at Pittsburgh 17-0. Geno Smith played the opening series, 7 of 7 passing, 65 yards and a TD. Running back Nick Chubb retired. The Texans are signing wide receivers Zay Jones and Sterling Shepard. Wide receiver for the Seahawks, Jake Bobo, suffered a serious knee injury at a joint practice with the Titans today. Ravens wideout Rashad Bateman is facing charges from a domestic incident in June. The Miami Heat will reportedly sign veteran Klay Thompson. The Nuggets are signing DeMar DeRozan. In the WNBA, Minnesota is 31-7 after winning at Washington 94-84. Olivia Miles, 24 points. At Chicago, the Sky a winner on a late three-pointer, 73-70 over Golden State. Wyndham Clark leads by one stroke in the PGA playoffs in St. Louis. Yannick Sinner, ranked number one in men's tennis, will miss the U.S. Open with a knee injury. In baseball, the Royals have won their sixth in a row, 5-2 over Detroit. Texas came back for a 10-inning win of 2-1 over the Angels, so Texas still just one game back of Houston in the AL West. Houston shut out the A's 4-0. Athletics have lost 5 in a row. Cleveland has won 9-1 at Colorado, the worst team in the National League, 50-78. White Sox on a homer bottom of the ninth beat the Mets 6-4. Arizona leads 6-0 after 6 against the Cincinnati Reds. In San Diego, it's Padres 6-2 over the Twins, bottom of the eighth. The Mariners have taken the lead on the Cubs, 5-3 in the top of the sixth. And the Dodgers in the sixth lead the Pirates 4-2. Max Muncy with a two-run homer in the first. Yankees won their fifth straight. Baltimore beat Tampa Bay. Phillies came back for a 10-inning win, their seventh straight. Milwaukee beat Atlanta 2-1. Back to you.
0: Now, to show you that time is a flat circle, Horst Muehlman is one of four players all time to kick field goals of 50 or more yards in three straight games. Think about that. Only four players in history have field goals of 50 yards or more in three straight games.
2: Huh?
0: They are Horst Muehlman,
1: Sebastian Janikowski,
0: Tom Dempsey, Jason Elam,
1: okay,
0: and Chris Barr.
1: How about that? So time even Super Toe didn't do that.
0: No, nope, even Super Toe. No. Amazing. Thank you, Steve-O. Jason Smith, Mike Harmon, live from the Fox Sports Radio Studios. Horst Muehlman. Coming up next, we got a big hot take coming off one of the NFL games tonight. Mule. Big hot take coming off one of the NFL games tonight. Keep it right here. Jason and Mike, Fox Sports Radio.
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1: Yeah!
0: One NFL game still happening right now, midway through the fourth quarter.
1: Is it really?
0: Packers all... Well, it's... The teams are in uniform, there's people in the stands, and they're keeping score. So yes, there is a game still in action. 30-13, Packers with the lead. Again, about 7 minutes left to go in this game. The final game of the night. We'll have more on the other games from tonight coming up in a few minutes. But the thing about this game, right, and I'm just watching the Packers, and Jordan Love played well in the first drive tonight, right? 5 out of 7, mm-hmm. threw a touchdown. Green Bay's rushing attack is nice enough. You know, the receivers, every year they have 3 or 4 guys that you think are going to take the next step up, and they're hoping it's Matthew Golden this year after using a first-round pick on him a year ago. But the thing about the Packers is they've sort of settled into being a comfort of, yeah, we're good, but we're not great. Right,
1: they're the NFC Steelers.
0: They're a 10-win team that tantalized. Well, it's even more, I would say, worse than the Steelers, because the Steelers, you know, they're only going to win 10. There's no hope they're going to make this miracle run because they go cheap at quarterback every year. Right, it's not Aaron Rodgers is going to take us. No, it's not going to happen. But with the Packers, they're a nice 9 or 10 win team. They tantalize you each year that this could be the year they break through, that everybody puts it together. And yes, we're still thinking that because 3 years ago, Jordan Love had the perfect quarterback rating game against the Cowboys in the playoffs. But honestly, they've settled into being a good team. They're like comfort food, right? Like they're just in fact good. Jordan Love has proven to be, he's a good quarterback. Is he one of the top fives, top five, top seven? No. But he's a good quarterback. The wide receivers, every year it's the same. We have 4 or 5 guys that look like they could tantalize you with their talent, and 1 or 2 are going to step up, and every year it doesn't happen. They keep cycling through guys, right? That's the way it goes. This era of Green Bay, it's just a tricky era. It's not dominant, right? They're almost kind of like the Cowboys, but a little more out of the limelight. Right, like every year, the Cowboys, you know, we see what they are every year. They're a 9 or 10 win team. They do X, Y, and Z. But it's the Cowboys, and everything they do is scrutinized. Where Green Bay is, okay, they make the big move for Micah Parsons. You know, yes, he got hurt. Didn't matter. This is still a 9 or 10 win Packers team where they're good, they're not great, and this is how it's going to be every year. Every year is they'll have a couple of big wins in the regular season. They'll lose a couple of games that make you think maybe Jordan Love's not the guy. Maybe they need to do some different things, but they'll win a couple more games. They'll stay in the race in the NFC North until the end. They'll squeak into the playoffs. Maybe they go in as a division champion, but eventually it's one game and they're out in the playoffs if they make the playoffs at all. Like the image of the Packers since they moved on from Aaron Rodgers, like that's where if you're Rodgers, you're going, hey, I won that war because we were going to NFC championship games. I was winning MVPs even the last couple of years there when I was 36, 37 years old. Now the Packers are just, we're a nice team, but we're not really threatening anybody.
1: 9.5 wins offensively. You get Tucker Kraft back, huge piece of that offense. They paid Christian Watson a lot of money. Can he play? Based on how many games he's going to play? Jaden Reed is a nice find. He's a good consistent receiver. And as you said, they're looking for Golden for that next step up. But the roster's built reasonably well. You're in a tough division. 9.5 is the over-under on wins. They're the second favorite in the division behind your Detroit Lions, Jason Smith. So it's there, but is Jordan Love that guy? Or is he a middle-of-the-pack guy who had that one great perfect strike against a bad Dallas defense?
0: Yeah, I mean, it's one game in the playoffs, and sometimes we overlook one game. Sometimes we treat it like it's too big a deal. And I think we treated that game as too big a deal, and it might have been more about the Cowboys than it was about the Packers, because the Packers haven't built on that. That's been the apex, right? That's been the acme for the Packers in the Jordan Love era. Like, that's been it. Like, that's, oh, look, I remember that game. What about the rest of it? Well, hey, the season starts in a couple of weeks. We're getting back at it again. Okay, great. Thanks.
1: Well, and then they got to do with all those moves some fuzzy math to show an operating loss for this last year.
0: Yeah. Exit out about a fresca. Exit Swollen Dome. Jason Smith, Mike Harmon, live from the Fox Sports Radio studios. Coming up next, a big double barrel of breaking basketball stories. Jason and Mike, Fox. We are
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10: Green Bay Packers kicker Trace Mack now 4-for-4 on field goals. Packers lead at Denver 33-13 with about a minute left in their preseason game. Mack with three field goals made in the first half, including a 59-yarder. Carolina's Ryan Fitzgerald with a 61-yard field goal at the end of the first half. Panthers won easily at Jacksonville 34-17. Jets shut out Pittsburgh 17-0, playing the opening series. Geno Smith with a touchdown pass. Running back Nick Chubb retired. To Major League Baseball, among the few games in progress, to the seventh inning at Dodger Stadium, LA over the Pirates 4-2. Mariners still lead the Cubs 5-3 bottom of the seventh. Diamondbacks shutting out the Reds in the bottom of the seventh 7-0. Phillies won their seventh in a row, a comeback 10-inning win against St. Louis 7-6. Texas came back for a 10-inning win against the Angels 2-1. Houston shut out the A's. I'm Steve DeSager.
11: Jason Smith.
12: Oh, oh, oh.
11: Mike Harmon.
12: Evangelize.
11: Yeah, them.
12: Rhyming and stealing in a drunken state, and I'll be rocking my Ron.
13: This is the greatest show. 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
1: Hey buddy, we're back to your teams being terrible and making you embarrassed.
0: No, we're fine. We're fine. Did they take away the Jets shutout of the Steelers tonight?
1: Yeah, but then something happened after that.
0: Oh, something happened after that. Oh my, what happened after that?
1: The White Sox.
19: And he swings and drives one to left, way back there, gone. He didn't waste it. Two-run homer, they're on the board.
20: Well, you said we might have to hit a home run to get back in it, and was that soon enough?
19: You know, the other part of this, and obviously Vargas gets most of the credit, swinging a fly ball, well hit, out in the deep left center, gone. Kretschig.
1: Two.
19: Makes it 4-3.
28: Very colorful team, managed by Andy Green.
0: Oh, we're going to hear all
19: swing
0: of them.
19: Swing a fly ball to right. It is gone.
1: The hat trick.
19: We're tied. Colson with a line rocket to right.
1: Back to back to back. And then
0: well, you know
1: what?
0: You're not going to play the walk-off? Really? You're going to just play those? You're not playing the walk-off?
1: Well, I think they have that too. But you know, for now, we get the sound effects. 6-4, your final.
0: Yeah, you know, the best part about this is, look, you know, the Mets have this reliever, and you know, baseball fans are starting to figure this guy out. When they traded all the best relievers at the deadline, they bring up this guy, Jeffrey Yahn, right, from the minors. and he has this celebration where he jumps in the air after every strikeout.
1: Yeah.
0: And he's done it his whole career. He loves doing it. And I'm going, okay, yeah, no, I get it. I get it. I get it.
1: It's going to end badly.
0: How long until he stops doing it? Because I know how it's going to end. It's going to end bad, right? Because you show up the other team. You're showing off the umpire, whatever it is. So tonight, in the ninth inning, he comes into a tied game. He thinks he has the leadoff batter struck out on a 1-2 pitch. That's pretty close. That the pitch, you know, the pitch crosses the plate, and he jumps in the air, and the ump just says ball two. Right? And he winds up losing the guy on a walk, and, you know, a couple of batters later, it's a walk-off two-run homer, and the Mets lose. Like, at some point, I see this, and I go, I just feel bad for the kid, because I go, I get you've done it your whole life. It's something confident, but you got to realize that when you get to the majors, that's not going to help you. That's just going to piss off the other team. It's going to piss off the umpires, who maybe are not going to call a strike just on general principle because you're jumping in the air. That was close. Maybe, no, you're jumping in the air. That's a ball. Like, I know, you know, what the human psyche is and how people make decisions, and even umpires make rash decisions like that. And if here's a pitch that's a borderline pitch and he's jumping in the air, guess what? I'm going to call it a ball. Just because you jumped in the air. Like, eventually he's going to realize, I can't do that. I can't do that. Maybe I save it for the end of the inning. If I get out of the inning and there's no runs and I jump in the air coming off, but eventually that's going to end. And because tonight was the first night where you said, yeah, that's real embarrassing for the guy. Like, he leaped in the air, strike three. No, ball two. Oh, okay. Because then you also have to wonder, if you're leaping in the air like that after you think it's strike three, then you got to suddenly gather yourself and come back for the rest of the at-bat. And are you mentally where you need to be for the rest of the at-bat? Are you ready for that next pitch? You know, that's a whole thing, right? All of this stuff are things. So it's kind of fun right now while he's doing this in a no stakes era for the Mets because they're terrible. But eventually, like, you know, that's going to – the Mets will talk to him. They'll figure it out and go, yeah, you want to stick around. You got to stop.
1: That was fun. It's the way it's gonna if be. You want to go pitch for the bananas,
0: yeah.
1: you can do that stuff all you want. The man with the yellow hat awaits.
0: You look like an amateur if you're doing that for the banana. That's all you can do is jump in the air? We got guys in the outfield jumping and doing backflips and catching fly balls.
1: Hey,
0: you can't just jump in the air.
1: We don't know if the dude can sing or not. He might be doing a duet with Kristen Bell next week. I don't know.
0: No, you got to do something, man. Yeah, really. You got to have a trick that you're able to do something.
1: But yeah,
0: if not, you're in trouble.
1: But yeah, it's the situation. Like, who's got challenges left? Nobody's got challenges? Okay, I can do the jumping knucklehead Billy thing.
0: Yeah, you reminded me of you. I've never told this story before. This is a great story because it's a 3 a.m. story. Because thinking about, you know, you got to be able to do something and, you know, understand that, okay, maybe it's not a great idea. So this is back. I'm in my early 20s and I'm in New York after I graduated, and we would play softball every Friday night. Then I go out with the guys to the bar. We'd stay out till 4 a.m, right? Because that's when
1: closing time, baby. Yeah. Right?
0: So it's like 3 a.m. and we're all sitting at the bar, and all of a sudden one of the guys, for no reason, just goes, challenge, challenge, challenge, challenge, challenge. We're like, what are you talking about? He goes, everybody's got to do something crazy here. Everybody's got to do something crazy here. Right now, start going down the row. And I was like the third person in the row, right? I'm the third person where I'm going, I don't know, what are you talking about doing so crazy? So I was the fourth person in a row. And so, because I remember this, yeah, fourth person. So the first person goes, and one guy goes, all right, give me a beer. And he chugs the beer down and drinks it in like 8 seconds, right? He goes, yeah, yeah, yeah. I'm going, okay, I'll try to chug a beer, right, if I can. All right, I do it. So the second guy goes, and somebody goes, two bottles. And he's like, what? He goes, two bottles. So he gets two bottles of beer, and he chugs two bottles of beer at the same time. And I'm going, what is happening?
1: It's escalating quickly.
0: So then the third guy goes, they're going to say three bottles for him, right? And then he goes, no, I got something. And he's wearing a chain, right? And he takes off the chain, and he takes the whatever the charm was, like it was a cross or it was, off the chain. He goes, watch. And he sticks the chain into one of his nostrils, and he pulls it out through his mouth. So he's got both sides of the chain in his mouth and in his through
1: wow.
0: his nose.
1: How
0: and
1: do you top going, that, Smith?
0: And they're going, mouth, nose.
2: Boy, that escalated quickly.
0: And I go,
12: I don't have anything.
1: You're going to have to pull that chain out of your...
12: I don't have anything. I don't have anything. And then the guy next to me is, okay, milk, milk, milk, milk, milk. And I go, what do you mean milk? What do you mean milk? And apparently they had you know, planned on this. They go, milk, milk. You're going to look like you're getting milk from a cow. I go, what are you talking about? And my friend behind me grabs my arms, and my other friend just takes a beer and puts it in my mouth. And so it looks like I'm eating, you know, drinking milk from a cow, and I have to chug the whole beer. And I was like, okay. And at the end, I'm like, I thought I escaped. I thought, okay, I there was no way I was raising the stakes off of that. Okay, I was like, okay. I still remember that, man. I'm like, this could have been the first great reality show. Like, you know, people, everybody's got stupid talent. Hey, let's do this right here.
1: I gotta dig this. The challenge. The guy. Totally different game than the challenge that aired all these years.
0: And I don't recommend any of those things. Don't do any of those things. These were just stories that happened. These are all teachable moments, and nobody do these things. It's a story. It's something that happened to me.
1: You've also copped to stealing a mailbox at one point. This is rising to the level of that.
0: For an extended amount of time, I borrowed a mailbox. I borrowed a mailbox.
1: As if you were taking it as a prop for a school play or a production of Hoodlums on the street like you had?
0: Yeah, I'll bring it back. Don't worry about it. I'll bring it back.
1: We were recreating an episode of the King of Queens, but instead I was a member of the Postal Service.
0: Yep. No, bring it back. I'll bring it. Don't worry. You'll get it back. Don't worry. It'll be fine. Don't worry about it. What am I going to do? Wreck it? Of course not. Come on. Don't worry about it. Get it back.
1: Yeah. So it all comes back to just bad ideas and my man jumping knucklehead Billy.
0: Yeah.
1: Because he eventually lost. Hit it.
0: Yeah.
19: Rodgers with a high fly ball out in the left center. Robert back. It is gone. He's won it. That is a two-run homer. Jake Rodgers! Now let's celebrate! Let's jump up and down! I love it!
0: Maybe Jeffrey Ent did jump up and down going off the field.
1: He suplexed his ass in the call.
0: And we just didn't see it. Maybe that happened. I mean, like I know, I get it. It's great. And the Mets aren't saying anything. And I get why they don't say anything, because it's a season where they just brought up a whole bunch of guys to the mind. And they've all been pitching well, right? All these new bullpen guys. It's the first time he's gotten touched like this. But the new guys are coming up well. And okay, right? Like, all right, I get it. Like, but eventually they're going to tell him, all right, you know, you got to stop. This is a bad idea, and it's not going to help anybody. But the flip side of this, seriously, and of all the great stories, and I'm being completely serious now. How could you be serious coming off of that story? Two bottles.
1: No, that's a great story. We're gonna have to recreate that sometime and night out.
0: Yeah, no, that's what I do. That's why we do the show, because I could do that. Is that? There's so many great stories in MLB this year, whether it's surprise teams, teams staying in contention, Pete Crow Armstrong's MVP candidacy, the Brewers being the first team to 80 wins, the comebacks of the Red Sox and the Phillies after horrible seasons and start to seasons for them. Like, there's so many great stories in Major League Baseball this year. There is none that is better, more surprising, more improbable than the fact that the White Sox, who are less than 2 years removed of having the worst record in the history of Major League Baseball. I mean, we can't count the Cleveland Spiders because it's in the 1800s. But the worst team, the worst record, they lost 121 games in 2024. Worst team in baseball. And not 2 years. And the Mets went to the NLCS. And now here we are 2 years later. And the Mets are sitting at the bottom of the NL East. But more importantly, the White Sox are going to enter September running the AL Central. They have a 4-game lead in the loss column. Their turnaround has been insane, and it makes no sense that in 2 years, and I get that it's a bad division, that it's a down year in the American League overall. I get it, but still, you're 6 games over 500. You're having a pretty good year, right? Murakami decided to choose you, which, I mean, that might be the big moment, because that's, one of the more improbable things. Wait a minute, this guy could go anywhere. The next great slugger from Japan, and he chooses the White Sox. I mean, you mean the Cubs, right? No, the White Sox. Oh, okay. I don't know if that was the moment where the fortunes changed for Chicago, but again, less than 2 years away from being the worst team in the history of the game, and in less than that amount of time, you have turned things around into being a contender and a team that is the favorite to win your division and make the playoffs, right? Yeah, you're getting a great year from Vargas and Montgomery and Murakami, even though he hasn't played in as many games. He's been terrific in the games he has played. Like, all of a sudden, it's worked. But it shouldn't work. You shouldn't be this good after being that bad that long ago. It's one season removed, and now we're a team that, hey, for the next couple of years, they should probably be projected to be at the top of the AL Central. Like, it doesn't make any sense, but it's such a great story. But I'm so happy for you, buddy, because I'm happy because, again, there's no story we need to spotlight more and talk about more, but it's more improbable than this. We're not spending enough time on the White Sox and just how incredible this is.
1: Three straight 100-loss season, including that record-setting effort. Made a bunch of moves. You mentioned Vargas. You've got the Montgomerys. Colson strikes out a lot, and he's hitting .217, but he's got 27 homers and 72 RBI. Get him on, get him over, get him in, and hit the long ball, which this team does quite well. Murakami with his 29 on the year. You made the trade to bring in Mydroth, who's been really good for them. Kyle Teal hasn't played in a while, another acquisition. But, you know, Antonacci comes up, has given them a lift in the outfield. So, I mean, you have a lot that have come together. They've got the most runs plated in the American League. They're eighth in Major League Baseball. First seven teams, all National League, including the Pirates. So ponder that for a second. But when you look at this overhaul, you got some different voices around the front office, and then pat on the back to the scouts and the minor league system for bringing these guys up. And then they've done on a mini level kind of the Dodgers. All right, here's a couple of guys, including a former Dodger in Vargas. It's like, all right, he doesn't fit there. We'll find a spot. We'll fix what ails him. So it's been a fun watch. A lot of walk-offs like we had tonight. So exciting moments.
0: Yeah, I mean, look, and like I said, I'm happy for you because I don't care the Mets lost tonight. Our season's over. It's been over. It's fine. I can laugh and say, yeah, Jeffrey Yan, he'll learn. I'm happy for you generally, but I'm okay with it tonight, mainly because, the Jets shut out the Steelers, and we'll get to that. But, like, overall, like, I didn't have to give anything up, right? It's like a fantasy trade in which I can be happy that you did well. I didn't have to give anything up for you to do well in this trade.
1: No,
0: like,
1: it's pretty good.
0: This is an easy night for me to say, yeah, I'm happy for you. But the Mets lost, yeah, but I don't care. Because, A, the Knicks won the championship, and the Jets shut out the Steelers tonight. So it's okay.
1: Yeah, I mean, in my perfect scenario, I'm spending a little bit of time in October in Chicago.
0: Wow. Think about that. Don't jinx it. Don't jinx it. Let's just,
1: I couched it a little with the in the best baseball case scenario. Because it's not like they're coming out here to play the Angels in any playoffs.
0: Here comes your White Sox Dodgers World Series, a rematch of 1959.
1: Let's go, baby. Incredible. Come on now.
0: 59 was what it was. I thought it was 60. I'm like, no, that was the Orioles and the 59. Dodgers. Yeah, 59. Okay, very good. Mini Minoso played in that World Series.
1: I love, right? Mini Minoso. Great storyteller. Good man.
0: Jason Smith, Mike Harmon, live from the Fox Sports Radio Studios. Don't forget, our Best Of podcast goes up right after the show is over. About 10 minutes after we get done here, you get all our content wherever you get your podcast. Just search our names, Jason Smith and Mike Harmon. You can comment away. Love what we say. You hate what we say. You agree. You disagree. Again, wherever you get your podcast from, just search our names, Jason Smith and Mike Harmon. Our content goes up right after tonight's show. Well, we got more NFL on the way, as well as guess what people are now starting to throw back on the courts at WNBA games. That's next. 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
1: Lows level off around 62 tonight under mainly clear skies. Winds out of the west around 5 miles per hour. Daytime highs approaching 78 tomorrow. Ample sunshine expected. Clear skies tomorrow night. Lows level off around 55. Ample sunshine and dry Sunday. Clouds on the increase by Monday. Mid-70s Sunday. Upper 70s by Monday. From the Weatherology Weather Center, I'm meteorologist Paul Trombley on 99.3 The Fan, Winona. Currently, it's 64 degrees.
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0: We got big stuff from the NFL coming your way in a couple of minutes, but you thought it was over. You thought we weren't going to see it anymore, but now the sex toys are back.
2: Oh, boy.
0: For the second night in a row at the WNBA, people have thrown sex toys on the court. Second consecutive night for a disruption similar to what happened in several WNBA games last season. It happened tonight in the third quarter of the Sky's win over the Valkyries. Players stayed on the court while, you know, arena personnel came in, got the items off the floor. It also happened last night in the Dream Game. You probably saw the video of Angel Reese today pointing out in the crowd, that's the guy!
2: That's
0: the guy who did it! That's him! That's the one! That's him! Go get him! That's the guy! That's, I saw him do it right there! They talked about it after the game. And Natasha Cloud said it was weird behavior by the fans and talked about how the hate that they're getting with something like this is unwarranted. Men are throwing it. And, you know, when I see this, and I feel this way even when, you know, the Bills were making it, right, when the Bills did it a few years ago and all of a sudden, you know, sex toys are thrown in the field at the Bills games, right? Like, I'm always one for I can laugh like a 15-year-old at a lot of things, right? Of course I can. But when I see stuff, even, you know, and it, to me, it doesn't matter whether it's the Bills or the WNBA. Now, obviously, it's much more connotation, much more meaning when it happens in the WNBA. You don't know what really is, you know, behind people doing it. You can philosophize that, well, that at an NFL game, people are doing it just to be funny. WNBA game, I'm doing it because I hate the league, or I'm doing this, or I want attention, whatever it is. But, like, when I see it, I just get sad for the game. Like, I feel like, yeah, okay. I mean, maybe now because I'm in my 50s and certain things that my inner 15-year-old would love, now there's less of those now. But, like, when I see it, I'm just sad. Like, I see this and I go, they shouldn't have to go through this, right? Like, they should, like, NFL referees shouldn't have to, you know, pick up a sex toy off the field and make sure it goes somewhere. Just like, and it shouldn't happen here where multiple sex toys are thrown on the court. Like, it just makes me feel bad. You know, professional athletes don't deserve that kind of behavior. And it's just, you thought it went away after last year. And I was like, okay, it happened. And whoever was doing it, maybe they were, you know, the heat got too much. It was like, okay, we can't do it. People are going to find out. But when I see, I mean, that's my general reaction. I'm just like, okay, there's no real laughing. There's no, I'm just like, okay, now this is something that is a bit of an epidemic of what's going on. And now, of course, it plays into the opinions of the WNBA. And I shrug my shoulders. I'm just sad for the whole situation that stuff like this happened.
2: No, that's the thing, right? Is that it was gone in the rear viewer to where it's like, oh yeah, I remember that was a big thing, right? That it happened pretty consistently for a minute and then it went away. And look, we've been focused on, as much as you and I can here on the show, because we get to watch these games in our window. Yeah, we talk about the games and the production, Caitlin Clark and Mitchell and Asia Wilson and all the stars and everything else. But we've spent a lot of time also talking about the ills and the problems that the league has had, the problems of perception. Perception becomes reality, and all of that related to the commissioner and handling of different circumstances. And now, in the midst of all of that, because it's gone on for, 6 to 8 weeks pretty consistently, a lot of voices entering the arena and talking about the WNBA, and now you add another layer. And there are many that don't take the league seriously and refuse to, despite its growth, despite ratings and money and contracts and everything else, which, okay. But you get back into this and there's so many connotations and sub communication.

0: You know what? Because you know it's not about, hey, I'm going to get away with something. I'm going to throw this onto the court. I'm going to throw this onto the field. You know it's about feelings about the game, about women's basketball, about whatever is going on, about Caitlin Clark not being treated right by the official, whatever it is. Like, you know it's not something that, hey, here's a bunch of guys just trying to get around and do crazy stuff. And, hey, look at me. I'm really fun, and I'm becoming a legend on TikTok. Right. So that's kind of where it comes from, because this is not going to be met that way, and nor should it be. Again, it's just, you know, it's just sad that this is where we're at. And hopefully they figure out a way that, they can stop it. You know, I mean, I don't know. I mean, it happened last year. It just went away. It's like, OK. And now last two nights, like, all of a sudden, bang, it's back. Right. It's back. We could do it again. So I'm hopeful that this is the last time we see it. But again, who knows? Jason Smith, Mike Harmon, live from the Fox Sports Radio studios. Now, another big basketball story, this one out of the NBA, because this is where we're going to tell you about the future. You probably saw the story. Hey, Eckhart, think about the future. Eckhart. American businessman Mark Stodd completed a deal to become the controlling owner of the Minnesota Timberwolves and the Minnesota Lynx, right? So he bought the bigger stake in the franchises. The deal is valued about $4.5 billion. Alex Rodriguez is still the co-owner of the Timberwolves. His equity and his role is going to increase with the team now. He's not going anywhere, so A-Rod's group is not only just continuing to own the team now, Mark Stodd, his group now are the controlling owners for the Timberwolves and the Lynx, right? So, okay, $4.5 billion, okay, big deal, right? Not quite the Lakers for $12.5 billion, but okay, it's the T-Wolves and the Lakers. All right, that's fine. But we'll tell you that the next couple of years in sports is going to be insane, because just wait and see how many teams are sold in the four major sports. Really, we'll pay attention to three major sports, NFL, MLB, NBA. Just watch how many of these teams are sold. Why? Because it's not just a fact that, well, you can make money on it. And Mark Walters selling the Lakers is completely different. You know the trouble he is in. He needs liquidated, man. He needs assets, man. He's got the SEC coming after him, everything else. And the Dodgers had to put out a statement tonight saying the team is not going to be for sale. Okay, let's wait for that. Let's wait a few minutes and see if that holds true.
1: Tell you what, when you get a chance, Jason, watch the interaction with Dylan Hernandez and Stan Kasten about this. The Dodgers are not for sale. Meanwhile, you got Mark Walter going, you want to buy some rookie cards?
0: Yeah, exactly. But, like, just because the reason you're going to see this is because for a couple of things now. The old owners, the people who've owned teams for a real long time, no longer have the money to compete in this era of sports where you have to spend. Right, the long-time owners, we have seen that, okay, I own a small market team, I'm trying to make a profit, I'm doing X, Y, and Z. That's not the case anymore, right? The long-time owners, I mean, people that have owned teams, you know, over 20-some-odd years, yeah, they did business a certain way, but they can no longer do that. The way business is being done has changed, and it's not the same business that they bought into 20 some odd years ago. So the old school, the old money, where quite frankly a lot of owners just don't have the money, right?
1: It's all like in the banana stand. Exactly.
0: Like you would see guys buying, hey, how much I bought the team for $700 million. What's your net worth? $1.5 billion. It seems like a lot, but wait a minute, guy worth $1.5 billion suddenly has $700 million in debt? Like, that doesn't work. So these guys no longer have that money that it takes to operate these teams at a level. And so there's that part of it. There's also now that even teams people that have bought teams like even 10 and 15 years ago, the changing business models, this is not what they bought. This is not the team I bought. For someone who made their money in a tried and true business, whether I made my money from a trucking business or I made my money in a manufacturing business, that's not the guys now that make money in tech stocks and that have businesses that now deal with new business in the United States. Like Mark Stodd, this is a guy that invested in Airbnb, DoorDash, Spotify, Uber. This is a guy who's at the cutting edge of all the newish type big time money makers that have come up in the past 7 or 8 years because the way of life has changed since COVID now, right? So these are the guys that are now making gobs and gobs of money. These guys that are worth $30 and $40 billion that go, oh yeah, I could buy a team.

0: Well, you're going to put, not need to worry about putting money together. I have it. Don't worry. Like Steve, they're all Steve Cohen now. Hedge fund guys. Yeah, no, I have the money, but you need to be, no, I got it. I mean, I can give, I got a couple of shoe boxes right here. Here you go. Take that. And that buys the team. So when you couple those things with the fact that now owning a sports team is even gets to the point where the government is involved, right? Because all of the businesses now, with Trump being the business president that he is, how much did he have to do with the Lakers sale? How much did he have to do with other things? There's these questions. There's business regulations that are changing every 5 minutes now. What is allowed? What company, what people are allowed to own? What they can and can't own? Like, this is an ever-changing business model right now in sports. And the people that are on top of it are the new people that are worth all of this money. It's not the guys that used to buy teams. And the people that used to buy teams even 10 and 15 years ago. So now the next couple of years, you see how many teams are going to be for sale, because owners are going to say, yeah, you know what? This is not my business. This is not my way. I don't want to keep dealing with new tax laws and new monopoly laws and all. I'm going to sell this team, and someone's going to swoop in, and these sales are easy because these people have the money. They have the money to buy whatever they want to. It's not, well, I got four investors that I'm in with, and he's stretching everything to get to $300 million. This guy's stretching everything to get to $700 million. And it's guys like Mark Stoddard going, yeah, what do you need? $4 billion? Yeah, okay, yeah. You'll have it by 5 o'clock. 5 o'clock today? Yeah, you'll have it. The check will clear. It'll be good. When's the paperwork be done? Monday? I'll own the team Monday? Okay, great. Like, that's where we're at now. And so that's why the next couple of years, you watch all the teams that are sold in Major League Baseball, NBA, NFL, and it's going to be the whole new businessmen in their 40s and 50s and 60s in tech stocks and new finance and new reform. These are all going to be the people that buy teams in the major sports.
1: Yeah, I mean, you have a lot of it with the cash out scenario. Why? Because their kids don't want the team, or you're going to end up in a 5+1 or 6-1 or however we're terming the Buss family. You know, in terms of their chaos, where Jeannie said she's still got some fight in her. So you have that going on. But it's the idea that for a lot of these owners, that money was the football team. And look at the Bears situation. They weren't liquid, right? In all of this, you know, build a stadium, do all these things. Like, they don't have that money just laying around. It's all in the team. That doesn't mean they don't have other people they do business with, or minority owners that don't have that cash on hand. But that point is part of the consideration. Valuations keep going up. You talk about the change of circumstance and business fighting for public money when you need a new stadium, because that's the other thing. You know, they don't get allowed to get old anymore. When was that built? 15 years ago. Rip it down. And move on from there. And the sales part of it and all of it is just a different way of looking at look at the sales. Just look at the valuation. Look what the Seahawks sold for. Look at what the Dodgers are worth, what some of these marquee franchises are worth. Look what the Lakers sale is, just that much in a year. You're talking about coming over the top of $2.5 billion. I mean, it is truly a different world. I mean, it's kind of like the housing market just with extra zeros. And if you're in California like us, you already see the extra zeros. But the point being, you'll have a bunch of people saying, all right, we'll go through the credit approval. And that's the other thing that has to change, the vetting process and all of this. I guarantee you there's going to be some reform. This guy came in. What did his books look like? But you look at a bunch of folks that'll want that house, and they're going to apply for that house. And now you're considering the offers, their credit worthiness, all of those kind of things, versus someone that walks in with a satchel of cash. I'll give you 5% less, but you can have this cash today. Sold.
0: So again, get ready for the number of sales that are going to happen in the next couple of years. I would think maybe a third of each league is going to wind up getting sold in the next couple of years. A third of each league will wind up getting new owners. Exit out about a Fresca, exit Swollen Dome. Jason Smith, Mike Harmon live from the Fox Sports Radio studios. Time now to find out what's trending in the wide world of sports from a guy who has so much money, he owns his own car. It's Steve DeSick.
2: Yeah, that's about the extent of it. That's it right there. Sum total of assets, car. We've had some big...
1: Could be a nice car.
2: No, it's not. We've had some big doings in the two late games in the major leagues just now.
1: The look on his face, Jason.
2: The Cubs have just tied it in the ninth at Seattle. It's 5-5 with a home run, a solo shot from Alex Bregman off closer Andres Munoz. His ERA is near 4.5. For Bregman, his second round tripper of the night. That's 4 home runs this evening for the Cubbies, including a solo shot to start the game from Pete Crow Armstrong. Again, that's 5-5, top of the ninth, Cubs at Mariners. The Pirates have just homered to tie it at Dodger Stadium, 4-4, top of the eighth. A long two-run shot from O'Neill Cruz off reliever Kyle Hurt. That ruins another good start from Yoshinobu Yamamoto of the Dodgers, who had 9 strikeouts in 6 1/3 innings. San Diego held Minnesota to just 2 hits, 6-2 Padres the final. Arizona shut out the Reds 9-0. Cleveland a winner at Colorado 9-1. Colorado with the worst record in the National League is now 50-78. By the way, the Cubs activated reliever Daniel Palencia today. Dodger center fielder Andy Páez left with a bruised hand. Nationals infielder C.J. Abrams is still out with an ankle injury. Miami beat Washington 3-2 with a run in the bottom of the ninth. Texas still one game back of first place Houston in the AL West. Houston shut out the A's 4-0. Athletics have lost 5 in a row. Yordan Alvarez with 2 RBI doubles. He has 90 runs batted in so far. Texas in 10 innings, in fact, with 2 in the 10th, beat the Angels 2-1. Kansas City won its 6th straight game, 5-2 over Detroit. The White Sox on a homer bottom of the ninth beat the Mets 6-4. White Sox hit back-to-back-to-back home runs in the 6th inning. Man, it was Boston over San Francisco 6-4, although Rafael Devers, exit Boston, did homer. Yankees won their 5th in a row, beating Toronto 3-1, so the Yanks now just 3 games back at Tampa Bay in the AL East. Baltimore down the Rays 5-3, beating Freddy Peralta. Pete Alonso with his 30th homer as the Orioles end a 4-game losing streak. Philadelphia got an Alex Bohm 10th inning, game-winning 2-run triple. 7-6, the comeback victory over St. Louis. Phils have won 7 straight. Milwaukee with the best record in the majors now, 80-49. 5.5 games over the Cubs in the division. Milwaukee beat Atlanta and Chris Sale 2-1. Winning pitcher for the Brewers, Jacob Mizorowski, 6 scoreless innings, 6 strikeouts. His ERA is down to 1.68.
0: Yeah, but how many pitches over 109 miles an hour? Probably none.
2: Yeah, okay. He threw 103 today, but yeah, I guess.
0: 103, that's come on, man.
2: Comparatively nothing these
0: come
2: days.
0: Come on. Sure. I've seen that 103. Ooh, yeah.
2: Actually, 100 mile an hour pitches, I think it was something like 25 to 30 of them today, just in this game.
0: It?
2: Yeah.
0: That's it?
2: Jets wound up 17-0 winners at Pittsburgh.
0: That's it?
2: Geno Smith played the opening series, had a TD pass. Carolina dominated at Jacksonville 34-17. Ryan Fitzgerald kicked a 61-yard field goal at the end of the first half. Trace Mack, the new Packers rookie kicker, 4-for-4 on field goals, including a 59-yarder. Green Bay won at Denver 33-13. Running back Nick Chubb retired. WNBA wins for Chicago, Minnesota, and Toronto was playing in Vancouver tonight and edged Portland 82-79 in a matchup of expansion teams for the Toronto Tempo. They end an 11-game losing streak. Back to you.
0: Thank you, Steve-O. Jason Smith, Mike Harmon, live from the Fox Sports Radio studios. Coming up next, the night that was in the preseason, there was one big loser. Who is it? That's next, Fox.
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0: Fox Sports Radio. Happy Friday. It's Friday night. Jason Smith Show with my best friend, Mike Harmon.
1: Yeah.
0: And it is an extra special happy Friday if your team shut out somebody in the NFL preseason tonight, 17-0. Which, oh, hey, that happened. And I watched it. And I watched the Jets shut out the Steelers.
2: Today's Friday.
0: 17-0. Now, not to make it about me, Mike Harmon. But wow.
1: It's allowed for a few minutes.
0: Maybe, just maybe, the Steelers and the Falcons and the Browns and the Dolphins are going to be the teams competing for the number one overall pick in the draft. Because this is, I know it's the preseason, but wow, man, this is as embarrassing as it gets for you. You got shut out by the Jets. Not only did you get shut out, nothing you did worked. Geno Smith looked great. He played one series. He looked like a Hall of Famer. Perfect. Down the field. Touchdown pass. Comes off. Great. The other quarterbacks move the ball up and down the field. Your offense did absolutely nothing against the Jets' defense. David Bailey. And look, I'll tell you this. The Jets don't get a lot right, but wow, did they get it right with him.
1: He's an easy lover.
0: He had a big sack. He's had a great summer so far. He is it, man. He is the thing. And I'll top it off by saying that they even got two interceptions, man. And again, being famous for not having an interception all of last year, which is about as embarrassing as it gets in the NFL. It's the first team ever to play a whole season and not get an interception. And they got two. They got two, man. This is embarrassing. Like, Will Howard should have to either go to the CFL or try to go back for his fifth year in college now, because you could do that. If you throw two picks to the Jets, wow, man, you got problems. And the Steelers have problems. This was the Jets that shut you out 17-0. The Jets looked like a real Super Bowl team that we're going through the preseason. Everything is fine. We're like a machine. You know, our first offense looks good enough. Everybody sits. Our defense looks good. The other guys come in, they look good. We intercept. Like, if you didn't know any better, you'd watch a game tonight and go, man, the Jets are they a Super Bowl contender? Are they a playoff contender? They look really good. I mean, well, of course they're going to win five games. But, like, it's more about the Steelers and just how bad they look, because that's the thing about the preseason, right? If you look really, really good or really, really bad, that's what to pay attention to. The middle of the road stuff, hey, you look good here, not as good here, that doesn't matter. If you look really good or really bad, that's the thing. And, wow, man, did the Steelers look really bad tonight.
1: Looked really good in week one. We were talking about the new age of quarterback development in Pittsburgh. Go back and find the podcast wherever you get your audio. We'll thank you. Evangelize, send to friends and family. But today, obviously, a struggle. Jets defense, the one thing you can hang your hat on, and those two skill position guys. But remember, last week, you were ready to send Geno Smith wherever, Siberia, and announce the age. Instead of Ultron, it was Klubnik.
0: Yeah.
1: Actually, that sounds better than Ultron. Klubnik.
0: The age of Klubnik.
1: The age of Klubnik. Yeah. Steelers
0: Geno saved his job, right? We talked about Klubnik being able to do it. Geno came out, played great in the first, first drive
1: good.
0: Of the game.
1: Yeah.
0: I'm telling you, man. I mean,
1: they've still got the third lowest, actually tied for third lowest. You got the Dolphins and Cardinals at 4.5 wins, the Jets and Raiders at 5.5.
0: I think maybe we win six. I think we can win two. We made enough changes. We're better. I think we're going to win six.
1: But I've seen some good long thought pieces that I actually sat and read trying to make the argument that the Jets could be a playoff squad if things broke right.
0: Crazy.
1: Well, but if your defense plays really well.
0: Yeah.
1: And you can control that airmailing of a football now and again. Right, Mason Taylor.
0: Hey, 12 teams get contracted from the NFL. Sure, I'm with you. Keep going. Yeah, I got you. Keep going.
1: Hey, we're still in the preseason. We're selling hope, damn it. As soon as the ball kicks off in Australia, we'll have other thoughts and we get back to reality. Because you just had this whole, hey, this is as good as it gets moment with your Jets, right? Celebrate. Hey, look how bad the Steelers are. Sarcasm bucket full. They're at 8.5
0: that's
1: wins.
0: That's embarrassing. This might be the worst day in Steelers franchise history. I don't think they've had a loss this embarrassing.
1: The Yinzers are not happy.
0: Even though it's just week two, it doesn't matter. Lose to the Jets like that, it doesn't matter, man. It makes no difference.
1: Does this mean you have an extra Yingling before you go to bed?
0: This means the phone calls at Sports Talk Radio in Pittsburgh are going to be off the hook tomorrow morning.
1: We lost to the Jets.
0: We have to bring Tomlin back. It's just not working with McCarthy. We said Tomlin's got to come back now. It's just not working. We have to make that move. We have to call him. Get him back in. Put McCarthy on television. That's what's going to work right there.
2: 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Exit Swollen Dome. The Jason Smith Show with my best friend, Mike Harmon. Coming up next, we got more big reaction from the biggest stories in the NFL tonight. That's next. 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
1: Late night excitement in Major League Baseball. The Cubs have hit four home runs. They're tied at Seattle in the bottom of the 10th, 5-5. Two long balls from Alex Bregman, including the tying solo shot in the top of the 9th. The Pirates' O'Neill Cruz hit the tying two-run homer top of the 8th, and it's Pirates 4, Dodgers 4, top of the 9th inning. Wins for Arizona and San Diego. Cleveland won at Colorado 9-1. The White Sox on a homer bottom of the 9th defeated the Mets 6-4. Kansas City won its 6th in a row. Yankees won their 5th straight. Baltimore beat Tampa Bay 5-3. Texas in 10 innings came back to beat the Angels 2-1, while Houston shut out the A's 4-0. Phillies came back for a 7th straight win, a 10-inning decision over St. Louis 7-6. Milwaukee edged Atlanta. Three NFL preseason games, wins for the Jets, Carolina, and Green Bay won at Denver 33-13. I'm Steve DeSager.
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1: Fours are up, baby.
0: Three games tonight in the NFL. Big slate tomorrow. We had a couple last night. The Steelers are the big losers.
1: How big did they lose?
0: When you don't score against the Jets and give up two interceptions, you are the biggest loser.
1: No, no, no. You were supposed to run the Thanos line. What did it cost you?
0: We got Aaron Rodgers away from the Jets. It cost us everything.
1: Crazy. We got a couple of baseball games. We're in the 10th, Cubs in Seattle. And then we got a 4-4 game, Pittsburgh and the Dodgers here from Dodger Stadium.
0: Yeah, well, hey, well, at least maybe Pittsburgh gets some good headlines tonight.
1: Yeah, see?
0: Is it too soon for that?
1: Nah, you know what? Okay. Lean into it because it's as good as it's going to get for your Jets.
0: This could be it. Frostburg keeps sending me these texts. Pinnacle, man. This is the pinnacle of your season. This is as good as it's going to get. And the thing is, he could be right.
1: He's not necessarily wrong.
0: Really might be, yeah.
1: In between those, he's also been sending you an awful lot of memes and AI-generated images of Pete Alonso.
0: Yeah. Well, look, we'll get to Pete Alonso coming up in a few minutes. We will. But, look, some big stuff coming off of the NFL tonight. And the first look, we talked about the Jets' incredible win over the Steelers tonight, the intestinal fortitude, everything they were able to do. The late game tonight in the NFL, it was not quite as competitive as you expect it to be. The Packers get a big win over the Broncos, 33-13. But let's deal with the Denver side of this first, because I'll tell you what, it was one target, it was one pass, but you can listen to the glee in the Broncos radio play-by-play, guys, how excited they are to unwrap this weapon for this season.
23: Long snap count, Packers rush 4, bow in the pocket, throws a deep ball caught right in the middle of the field, and this is going to be Jaylen Waddle, and the speedster navigating his way across the field, gets up, he's excited, and so are all the fans here in Denver.
0: I mean, Jaylen Waddle, one pass tonight, 35 yards. You can hear the excitement.
1: I think he took a bow.
0: I would too, man. Are you kidding? I would too. Hey, the Broncos are going to stay elite this year because of Jalen Waddle. Again, we talked about the White Sox last hour on the show that, you know what, hey, White Sox and their great story this year, that's not getting nearly enough attention.
1: No, that's it. It's all because of the Pope and me.
0: Yeah, well, I would put the Pope ahead of you, I think. I think
1: well,
0: you'd be
1: so
0: okay
1: did
0: with
1: I
0: that.
1: In that statement.
0: Okay. All right, good. Okay.
1: Don't minimize my contribution.
0: Me and the
1: though.
0: Pope, man.
1: Look,
0: it's me and Leo.
1: My name should be in bigger font in that sentence.
0: Pope Leo. Pope Harmon. But of all the moves in the offseason, the Broncos getting Jalen Waddle is going to mean the world. And you are going to see a difference in this offense right away out of the gate. And the Broncos are going to use him like the Chiefs and the Dolphins use Tyreek Hill. They're going to throw deep. They're going to throw over the middle. There's going to be jet sweeps. The thing the Broncos saw after last year, the end of last year, we need more playmakers, right? Bo Nix getting hurt, like, what are you going to do, right? Bo Nix is a pretty good quarterback. Is he going to be a top five quarterback? No, but is he pretty good? Is he good enough to win? Absolutely, 100%. Peyton being a quarterback guy, an offensive guy, you know that he's going to have that position well. But when he got hurt, what happened? You didn't really have other playmakers that made anybody afraid. You have a couple of nice guys. Like, your running attack is nice, right? R.J. Harvey is nice. Dobbins is nice. He's going to get hurt. Your wide receivers are nice. Nobody that scares anyone. Waddle's been operating in the shadow of Tyreek Hill the entire time he was in Miami, playing with Tua Tagovailoa, so you know that was difficult as well. And still, the last few years, the guy's able to catch 60 or 70 passes a year for near 1,000 yards and 5 or 6 touchdowns. He is in a much different situation in Denver now where they're going to use him as their number one weapon. This is what's going to keep them elite, because losing the way they did last year after Bo Nix got hurt, this was, okay, we need other guys to come in that can take up the slack. Bo Nix is not a guy that's going to make everybody better with just a bunch of Jags. We need a big weapon, right? You don't have to go crazy get 4 or 5 of them, but you need the one guy, and Waddle is that guy. And they did it right. They didn't go get a wide receiver who was 31 years old. You're hoping to get one more good year out of. You're not trying to get DeAndre Hopkins at 30. Maybe he's still got some. No, you got a guy that's 27 that was been underutilized and still able to produce in a bad offense. Like, this was as good a move as you could possibly make. Like, of any contenders, like outside of the Rams getting Myles Garrett, I don't know that there's a better move than Jalen Waddle to the Broncos, what he's going to do to keep them elite this year.
1: See, to make sure Frostburg's still paying attention, you just talked about how bad that offense was in Miami. Hi, Mike. Anyway, so we obviously a little bit different, Tua versus Justin Herbert, as to the overall assessments of where they're at in their respective games. But, you know, for Bo Nix, 54 touchdowns in his first two seasons, about a 65% completion rate overall, can make some plays with his legs. So all of that, you've got options. You've got a lot more that you can add to the playbook if you're Sean Payton. So excited to see what they have. You mentioned those running backs. R.J. Harvey was really good second half of last season as he took on a bigger role. You brought in Engram, who once upon a time was a dominant tight end, whether they can reclaim a little bit of that in a split duty, we'll see. But certainly Waddle, you go back to his rookie season. I mean, it was 101 catches, right? He was all over the field and dominant, and he's taken a different role. Now you can expand the route tree. You can do a lot with the weaponry you have, teaming him with Cortland Sutton, I think is a fun duo for Nix. And your offensive line's been pretty good, so I think you're in a spot to succeed. Now the question is, that what's the height when you talk about, you know, the division and the AFC as a whole? You're at 9.5 for your over-under win total in a tough division, because even if the Raiders go Mendoza, or they stick with Kirk out of the gate, they're going to be a tougher out than they've been. So they'll cannibalize a little bit of the division games anyway. But for Denver, it's, look, Bo Nix, year 3. Excited to see what the evolution continues.
0: Now, the flip side of this, you watch the Packers, and they had a good night tonight, right? And Jordan Love looked good in limited sure. time. Kyle McCord looked awesome. No, Kyle McCord was Kyle McCord.
1: You already used your Jets 17-0 win over the
0: Oh,
1: Steelers.
0: Did I? Okay, that's all I get?
1: You don't
0: all
1: get right, the double fine. Down with the 12-19, 118 from Kyle McCord.
0: You know, the thing about the Packers is that they just don't excite me. They're not. Every year they come into the NFL season where you think, okay, they can really scare teams. Their talent's going to come through. It's young talent. And Jordan Love is going to finally break through and deliver on all the promise all at once. The Packers, don't count the Packers out. Micah Parsons will come back. But every year is the same, right? This is where you can say, boy, Aaron Rodgers really won the post-Green Bay years battle with them, because when Rodgers there the last couple of years, they were still winning divisions and going to NFC championships, not going to Super Bowls, but he was winning MVPs. They were going really far, where now the post-Rodgers era, Green Bay is settled into being a nice 9 or 10 win team. Jordan Love is a good but not great quarterback. The weapons they have at wide receiver, everything is the same year after year. Okay, we have four or five guys that seem like they're talented. We're waiting for one of them to break through. This is every year. This is every year for the Packers, right? They're overvalued, but they give you that hope that, oh, boy, they could put it together this year. But I've seen this movie so many times, and I've not seen the Packers go crazy and improve and get to a point where I can say, all right, the holes they have fixed, it's going to be an incredibly tough division this year, probably the toughest it's been for the last few years. And the Packers, they've just kind of settled in. They've kind of settled into comfort. It's like, oh, I want to go get comfort food. Well, don't you want to really take a chance? Nah, I just want a plate of pasta and some meatballs, and that's it. Like, that's the Green Bay Packers, right? They're a good team. They'll win 9 or 10 games. Maybe they make the playoffs. Maybe they don't. Their era is a tricky one. It's not dominant, right? It's almost like Dallas or Pittsburgh Steelers, where we know what we're going to get every year and you're just hoping for a little bit more. But for the Packers, I could say it's worse than for a team like the Steelers, because I know the Steelers aren't going anywhere as long as they had the quarterback situation they did, because they tried to go cheap for the last few years. So I know they're not going anywhere. But the Packers, they're more like the Cowboys, where, oh, they have that every year. We overvalue them a little bit, but we overvalue the Cowboys more because of their popularity. But the Packers, you can kind of put them in the same boat. Like, every year we think, oh, yeah, the Packers, watch out, watch out. No, I've seen enough of this Packers era after Aaron Rodgers to go, yeah, watch out. They'll win a couple of big games. They'll lose a couple of games in a row where you think maybe Jordan Love isn't the answer. Maybe they squeak into the playoffs. Maybe they win 10 games, and that's going to be it. Like, they've settled into being this just above average team that's a playoff threat, but that's really about it.
1: After taking over, LaFleur, this is 2019, 13-13-13. Last 4 years, 8-9-11-9 in terms of their wins. You talk about the post-Aaron Rodgers era. You had him for all that, and you also had Detroit and Chicago stunk. They had a couple of blips where they showed some promise, but it's a much tougher division, because we're looking at Minnesota, and you'd think the way they got spoken of coming out of last year that they were a 5-win team. They were 9-8 too, right? So you've got a division that's much more difficult to navigate. To pad that win total. Solid roster, maybe overpaid for Christian Watson. We'll see if he can stay healthy. Golden looks to be better. He was better down the stretch, so we'll see if he can become a more consistent option for them. Tucker Kraft comes back. That's the one you hang a star on, that suddenly, you know, that's an 80 reception guy if it breaks right, maybe even higher. So, you know, offensive production, particularly in the red zone, that much better. For the Packers, but battling within division, their second favorite according to the Vegas odds, behind the much maligned Detroit Lions, are still the favorite.
0: Oh, boom! Much maligned.
1: Am I wrong?
0: But I am a big believer. We talked about this with the Lions last night with the news about Sam Laporta. Is that some teams can't play well with large expectations. And the best season for the Lions was the year they came out of nowhere. Lots of times when teams are doormats for a long time and all of a sudden they get good, it's that time where, hey, everybody is against us. Nobody thinks we're any good. We believe in this locker room and we're going to achieve. Well, after a couple of years, people started to believe how good the Lions were. Look at this offense. Dan Campbell is great. And now the Lions are playing with expectations, and they've never reached those heights that they did that first year, right? So now that people are more down on them, they were a 500 team last year. They lost a couple of coaches. Are they still good? Dan Campbell can now sing that they don't believe in us. It's just like it was 3 years ago. We're going to go out and prove them wrong. And no, I'm a big believer in teams that when they can play well because they don't play well with expectations, and I'm a believer that the Lions can be that team. I expect them to win the division this year, right? That's going to be an incredibly competitive division. The Bears are going to be really good. I think the Lions can win that division. You know, the Vikings, you know, who knows? But, you know, that's a really tough division. But, yeah, nah, certain teams, when we're not playing with expectations, okay, I'm with you. But the minute they expect something, yeah, no, I'm not believing in you anymore.
1: Just okay. Always remember, like you're doing with your Jets with the win over the Steelers tonight, we once had Dan Campbell at the podium going, hey, man, what if this is as good as it gets?
0: Yeah. I don't know that I would have put that message out there.
1: No,
0: to the team,
1: no,
0: like,
1: probably
0: like that. But yeah, he was right.
1: I mean, you could say it in the locker room. Yeah. You know, hey, guys, I mean, this one's going to hurt and it should because you're not promised this stuff, blah, blah, blah, blah, blah. Saying it in the podium, we're all going, wow, thanks, coach. There's our headline for tomorrow's story The opening of tonight's 10 o'clock news.
0: Yeah. Exit out by the Fresca, exit Swollen Dome, the Jason Smith Show with my best friend, Mike Harmon. We have more NFL on the way. We have a shock retirement. We have an NFL quarterback derby that we called over last night, except maybe it's not over. All that and more coming up next right here. Jason Smith, Mike Harmon, you are listening to Fox Sports Radio.
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15: Mainly clear overnight with a low of 62. West winds around 5 miles per hour. High of 78 Saturday. Bright sunshine expected. Clear skies Saturday night. Lows level off around 55. Clear skies and dry Sunday. Clouds on the increase by Monday. Mid-70s Sunday. Upper 70s by Monday. From the Weatherology Weather Center, I'm meteorologist Paul Trombley. On 99.3 The Fan, Winona. Currently, it's 63 degrees.
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0: Yeah, get ready. So, tonight the NFL, we'll get to a big quarterback derby we may have called a little too early. But big news, a couple hours ago it breaks, that Nick Chubb retiring from the NFL at the age of 30 last year with the Texans. Had the starting job for a while, lost it to Woody Marks. He announced tonight he wants to go out at the top of his game. He is healthy, telling everybody on a social media post, hey, guys, there's life after football. You know, health is the real wealth, and I feel good right now walking away from the game at the age of 30. And, I, you know, look, I get it because he made his money. It being a guy that lost the starting job in the middle of the season to the Texans, he's not going to get paid anymore. Whatever he wants to put his body through, he sees it's not going to be worth it for me. So I get him walking away. It's a really difficult decision, but I love the fact that he's saying he feels happy and at peace with his decision. The part I keep thinking of, though, and this is weird, it's a great way to honor him tonight, think about this, is that before he got hurt, right, he had a really bad knee injury in 2023, same knee he hurt in earlier in his career when he was at Georgia. He was going to the Hall of Fame. He was a first ballot, easy Hall of Famer. With the beginning of his career, it was a very Terrell Davis-like beginning to his career, but he played for the Browns. Terrell Davis played for the Broncos, did win the Super Bowl, so okay, there's that, and that's a big deal. But that's the kind of career, I say this, that's the kind of career that Nick Chubb had. 12, 1,500 yards, 8, 12 touchdowns a year. He should be right now putting the finishing touches on that Hall of Fame career, right? You said earlier in the show, maybe he'd be like Derrick Henry. Yeah. Derrick Henry, the last of the great bell cow running backs, that should be Nick Chubb. Same kind of guy, three down running back, fast, can run over people, can run by people. Like, he was that good, averaging over 5 yards a carry. In fact, the beginning of 2023, before he got hurt, you know, he had 30 carries, averaging over 6 yards a carry. Mm-hmm. He was 26. He was the best running back in the NFL. I mean, that's where he was. He was going to the Hall of Fame until he got injured, which is an absolute shame, but it also reminds you that's how good this guy was before he got hurt.
1: Yeah, you go back and look at some of those big seasons, the number of touches he had for those first 5 years, just absolutely bulldozing. And a reminder, you know, as the fantasy owners lament, you know, and you always think about the guys that were those top first, second, third picks that you debated about, right, coming into draft season. Nick Chubb was that guy. So you pour one out for one of our Hall of Fame fantasy players for those years that he gave us. But playing with the Browns, it was always the, all right, well, what's his upside in terms of touchdowns? Like, I don't care. He's going to touch the ball 300 times and run through people and run over people. Yeah. And he was magnificent, right? I mean, and we saw just enough in the passing game to give you that element. I love the statement because depending on what website fan base you're looking at, classy, talking about going out, being healthy, but also talking about going out, being a winner. So that is certainly taken to the interwebs. We mentioned it earlier, but it seems to have grown some legs. I'm like, wow, look at him shade the Browns on his way out. Meanwhile, you've got a bunch of Browns blogs going, what a classy, classy statement on the way. It's like, all right, I like this. This is going to gestate into some kind of fight between fan bases at some point. But, you know, he said it all. Like, I've done this. Health is the most important thing. Getting out after a year where he struggled, but he got to experience some winning with that Houston squad, which seemed to sit quite nicely after all those frustrating seasons in Cleveland.
0: Yeah, I mean, it's really hard to see it because he was just so good, but he was not the same since he came back. And it's just too bad. Sometimes these injuries are something that you can't come back from, whether it's genetics, you know, sometimes you inherit the body from your parents and your parents before that. You know, sometimes you come back from torn ACLs and torn ligaments. And sometimes it's just, you've had too much stress on it. You're not the same guy. And it's just, you know, like I said, you think more about what he could have done the back half of his career, mm-hmm. but that's how good he was. And I'm happy for the guy tonight, at least, that he seems, hey, I know it's over. I don't need to put my body through anything more because I understand that staying healthy now, look, the guy's got a long life to go after this. He's got, you know, way more than half his life to go. You know, I'm going to take care of myself. So it seems like he's at peace with it. And obviously, look, he looks around the league, what was out there for him, probably not what he wanted, probably stuck around waiting a little bit. Maybe somebody would want me as a number two running back. It hasn't happened. So you know what? Now it's time to make that call rather than just, you know, stick around and try to put my body through whatever it's going to go through the next couple of years.
1: Well, that's the other thing is, right, just the physical toll of what the season does. But it's the business of the NFL in 2026. You've got to stay in shape. So you're still training, saying your prayers, eating your vitamins, sticking to that nutritional regimen and whatever else. Now you can say to hell with it. I want a burger.
0: Mm. So outside of that, and congratulations to Nick Chubb. You know, look, I said, as an incredible career that he had, you know, until he got hurt, he was just that good. He was
1: hell of a run. And his name was Chubb.
0: Yeah, exactly. It was good, right? Remember when you had Nick Chubb and Bradley Chubb were both, I think they were in the same draft.

other than Kirk Cousins is the one, Fernando Mendoza is the two. The fact that he might not be ready is weird. He's a number one overall pick, but this was the Raiders' philosophy. Now, this gets us to a really interesting point that I don't think anybody is thinking about when you think about this situation with the number one pick in the draft. So the door was open. I said, Mendoza's got to ace all three tests, right? He's got to play great in all three preseason games, and you know what? He can win the job. Last night, he was not good, right? Made some mistakes, not everything on him, but not what you would expect a guy that's ready to be the starting quarterback to put forth that on tape, right? So, okay, easy for Clint Kubiak to come out last night and say, hey, we love stuff we saw from Fernando. He's terrific. He's working great. We're excited about him, excited about his future. We're getting Kirk Cousins ready to start week one. That's an easy thing. And Raider fans wouldn't be upset about it. Media's not going to call it in question. It was, okay, we watched last night. Maybe Mendoza's not quite ready. Okay, yeah, Kirk Cousins is the guy. Now it's just going to be, when is Mendoza ready? Which was going to be the question all along. So we told you the door was open, but last night, boy, it seemed like it was shut. Well, Clint Kubiak, in maybe the most shocking move of the preseason, said this early this morning when it comes to the Raiders quarterback competition. He says, quote, we got another week. Wait, what? I don't want anyone to be comfortable in their job. It should always be that way for all positions, so let's keep going. First of all, wait a minute. You're acknowledging it's a quarterback derby? There was never any acknowledgement that these guys were battling it out to start week one. It was Kirk Cousins is our guy, and Fernando's going to take over at some point because he's the number one pick and he's our future. But there was never any hint that this is a competition. So now you have Clint Kubiak saying, got another week? Don't want anybody to get comfortable? Let's keep it going. Wait, you don't want your starting quarterback to be comfortable? Kirk Cousins has been around a while. He's a veteran. He knows how to get ready. You want to keep Kirk Cousins from getting comfortable? Like, that doesn't make any sense. So, number one, you're announcing there's a quarterback competition, and now, after his worst performance, you are saying, we're keeping this going for another week. All right, so now you do the whole Brian Windhorst meme. Now, why would he say that, right? Put your fingers up in the air. Why would he say that? We've been looking at Mendoza as the guy for so long, and he's the wrong guy to look at. We know everything about him. We know what he's doing in practice. We know what he's done in the games. We know when he had a good week one, didn't have a great week two. Fernando Mendoza is face value. You know everything about him. Why, after this performance, is Clint Kubiak saying, we're going to keep it open another week, right? This is not about Fernando Mendoza, because now, for whatever reason, I have to think the Raiders don't know and aren't sure if they should put Kirk Cousins out there week one. And this could fall under a lot of different reasons, right? Maybe Kirk Cousins isn't the guy they thought he was when they signed him. Maybe his arm is not where it is. Maybe his performance and practices aren't great because Kubiak said a lot of glowing things about how Mendoza is doing in the joint practices. He's doing well the joint practices. But it could be Cousins is not the quarterback that we thought he was. He's not as accurate. He's not as consistent. Maybe there's something to the fight that he had with Max Crosby, and maybe there's a team status kind of thing. Maybe it's as simple as, boy, the offensive line isn't going to be as good as we expect it to be. So if we put Kirk Cousins back there, he's just going to get killed, right? So much like the Cowboys, when they made the move from Drew Bledsoe to Tony Romo back in the early 2000s, they had to bench Bledsoe, not because Bledsoe stunk, but because he was a statue. Romo goes in because he's a little bit more mobile, and guess what? Romo starts making plays, the Cowboys start winning, and Romo goes on to have the career that he does. It could be that. It could be Kirk Cousins can't move around like we thought he can, and he's going to be a target, and we're not going to win games. Mendoza, we can trust him. We've seen his escapability, his ability to keep plays alive. We have confidence that he's not going to make bad decisions and put himself in a position to get hit and get hurt. One of those things likely is true, but that falls under the umbrella of, for whatever reason, the Raiders seem like, why are they so hesitant now of saying Kirk Cousins is our guy week one? If you're not playing for anything, and your philosophy the entire time since you drafted Mendoza was to go give Kirk Cousins this ridiculous contract where here's $20 million and it's a couple of years on it and we can opt out. And it's like, what are you doing? For a guy that's a caretaker, he's 1 year and $8 million. What the hell are we doing? What's going on? What's going on? What are we doing? Right? Your entire philosophy has been, this is where we're going. And now with a week to go in the preseason, it's, yeah, let's keep it going. I'm telling you. For some reason,
the Raiders are unsure about putting Kirk Cousins out there week one. That

0: that's what we need to watch now is stuff with him at practice, reps, everything else. Because Mendoza, we know. But this is about Kirk Cousins, not about Mendoza.
1: No, it's a fun little mystery here in the final couple of weeks. It's sweeps week, I guess. Look, with Cousins, Kubiak had talked about the joint practices as being looked at like a game. So off of that, it seemed like Cousins got the day off and didn't have to play in preseason game two because he acquitted himself and showed enough the other day. Well, you also go back to Kubiak's beginning presser as the camp got underway, saying it's Kirk's job, but we want the other guys to come battle for it. And he included Aiden O'Connell. So he's been consistent in that messaging throughout. It's like, hey, he's not done yet either. But I like the super sleuthing to it all, right? Of why the change in messaging. Is it because it's combating a little bit of the would-be bust tag that folks are starting to apply to the situation? The, hey, Mendoza should start. He's a number one. That's just the way it works. Like, no, it doesn't have to. And we're the Raiders. If we do things like everything's been done internally and even looking outwardly at a lot of number one picks, we've seen guys fail and then have to find success elsewhere. So why not, instead of having him take his lumps right off the jump, have him sit? And look, I can go either way on it. It's the Raiders. So Brady and the top brass wanting it one way versus Kubiak would not surprise me at all if that was the division. But opening it back up and having the statement yesterday into this morning, I guess, talking about, you know, it's still open for battle. Like, I like the competition side of it. It's a little interesting to change the terminology and throw that out now here with one more week of preseason games to go. But it's the Raiders. Why should it be
0: again,
1: easy?
0: It's, again, Raiders. Yeah,
1: why
0: Raiders.
1: Should it be a straight line?
0: Yeah. Oh, yeah. No, let's make it a big squiggle so it looks like a crazy straw. That's going to be the line.
1: Ooh,
0: the Raiders
1: nicely
0: like
1: done.
0: Draw. Yeah. Time now to find out what's trending in the wide world of sports from a guy who's been compared to a crazy straw here at Fox Sports Radio. No, I don't have a I don't have a comparison.
1: I was gonna say it's always a pleasure to see him.
0: I don't have one.
2: He goes round around in circles, but eventually the sentence comes out.
0: Not too far from where the last sentence was before. Yeah, okay.
2: The Dodgers have won the late ball game, beating Pittsburgh in 10 innings, 5-4. The Dodgers in extra innings, well, they're 4-0 in 10 inning games this month. Seattle 1-10 over the Cubs, 6-5. Alex Bregman had two homers, including one to tie it in the ninth. And Pete Crow Armstrong had a leadoff homer, but Seattle wins at home. Home victories for Arizona and San Diego. Cleveland a 9-1 winner at Colorado. The White Sox beat the Mets on a homer in the bottom of the ninth, 6-4. Kansas City won it six straight, 5-2 over Detroit. In the AL West, Houston's Yordan Alvarez with two RBI doubles this evening. He's up to 90 RBIs already. Here. It's August 21st. Houston still a game ahead of the Rangers in the AL West. Houston shut out the A's 4-0. Athletics have lost five straight. Texas with two runs bottom of the 10th beat the Angels 2-1 in 10. Boston and Miami with home wins. Baltimore as well. Pete Alonso with his 30th homer. The O's snapped a four-game losing streak, defeating Tampa Bay 5-3, the loss to Freddie Peralta. The Yankees won their fifth in a row, 3-1 over Toronto, the win to Cam Schlittler. The Yankees second in the AL East, now just three behind Tampa Bay. Philadelphia's Alex Bohm with the game-winning two-run triple in the 10th to beat St. Louis 7-6. Phils have won seven straight. The day game at Milwaukee went to the Brewers, beating Atlanta and Chris Sale 2-1. Jacob Mizorowski the win, his ERA down to 1.68 this year. The Brewers have the best record in the majors, now 80-49. Three NFL preseason games tonight. The Jets won 17-0 at Pittsburgh. Geno Smith played the opening series, went 7-for-7 passing, 65 yards and a touchdown. Carolina dominated
0: at Jacksonville. And the Jets had two interceptions. You buried the lead. Two interceptions for the Jets.
2: That's right. Will Howard, as always, is the lead. Carolina won at Jacksonville.
0: Will Howard is going back to Ohio State for his fifth year. He's going to have to do that.
2: So you're saying they're not keeping four quarterbacks.
1: but when we have the Jets getting bludgeoned in the regular season, Steve, be sure to point out if they have an interception.
2: Mm-hmm. Yeah, well, see, that game will count, unlike tonight's game. Carolina 34-17 winners at Jacksonville. Ryan Fitzgerald kicked a 61-yard field goal at the end of the first half. Touchdown runs for Jonathan Brooks and A.J. Dillon. The late game went to Green Bay. Had no problem winning at Denver 33-13. Jordan Love, a touchdown pass on his only drive. Trace Mack, the rookie draft choice, 4-for-4 on field goals. Three of those in the first half, including a 59-yarder. Running back Nick Chubb retired. The Miami Heat will reportedly sign veteran Klay Thompson. His contract was just bought out by the Mavericks. The Nuggets are signing DeMar DeRozan. Three WNBA games. Minnesota now 31-7 after the victory at Washington at 94-84. Chicago on a late three-pointer edged Golden State 73-70. Toronto playing in Vancouver ended a 12-game losing streak, edging Portland 82-79. Jannik Sinner, ranked number one in men's tennis, will miss the U.S. Open with a knee injury. Sinner's record this year, 44-3. Carlos Alcaraz will return from his wrist injury. He's been out since April. Coco Gauff won her quarterfinal at the U.S. Open tune-up in Cincinnati tonight. Wyndham Clark leads by one stroke in the PGA playoffs in St. Louis. Scottie Scheffler moved up to a tie for 19th place after a second-round 65. He just won in Memphis last weekend by 8 strokes. And a reminder, IndyCar is back on Fox TV this Sunday. They'll be racing on the streets of Washington, D.C. Back to you.
0: Thank you, Steve-O. Steve just mentioned, Mike, Jordan Alvarez already has 90 RBI here. We're, still in the middle of August, basically. My dad and I do the streak every day, try to get to the 56 game that MLB does. We take Alvarez basically every other day. Let's go back to Alvarez, right? You can take anybody you want. But of all year, taking a guy like Arias, very often, or Judge when he was playing, we go to Jordan Alvarez now. Like every other day, I'm like, let's go back to Alvarez. Who are they playing? Let's go back to Alvarez. Every single day. And one time, and I can say this because, my dad's not listening, is that I said, let's go with Alvarez. And this is where we had taken him like every other day. Right. Mm-hmm. Like he knows Jordan Alvarez. And then he texts me the next day. He goes, oh, I think I screwed up. What? Accidentally took Francisco Alvarez. I go, Dad, he's hitting like 240. Right. But luckily he got a hit. So we stayed alive.
1: Now that's funny.
0: I told him, Dad, that's something you don't need to tell me unless you have to. Right. Like, because he runs everything. He does everything. Like, all he's got to go, oh, boy, I screwed up. If Alvarez got a hit, doesn't have to tell me, hey, we got it, because we take turns every day making our picks. So, like, he could just say, yep, we're all good. You're up. Okay, great. But he told me that. So I had to sweat that out that day. Like, come on, Dad, really? But he got a hit. So, okay.
1: That's absolutely amazing. Way to go, Walt.
0: Exit out by the Fresca, exit Swollen Dome, the Jason Smith Show with my best friend Mike Harmon. Coming up next, one big home run in Major League Baseball and one big signing in the NBA. But is it really a big signing? That's next, Jason and Mike Fox.
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0: Fox Sports Radio, the Jason Smith Show with my best friend Mike Harmon. Yeah. Big hot take out of the NBA we're going to finish up with. But first, yes, a lot of big hits in Major League Baseball tonight. We had walk-offs. We had errors. And then we had this home run that got way more attention than it deserved.
1: The 2-2. Alonso drives this deep left field. Forget about it. Into the Baltimore Ninth and way out of here. Camden Yards erupts. 5-3 Baltimore. The amazing Alonso with number 30.
0: You wouldn't think they were 15 games out of first place, but the Orioles radio network is very excited.
2: You find your wins where you can. 17-0 preseason week two winner.
0: I get it. And, you know, you're six games under 500, but you're only two games out of the playoffs because the American League is terrible. But I am going to say this, and this is where I get the feeling in the pit of my stomach. Like, it's 1 year for Alonso, right? This is sure. Letting Alonso go, it's 1 year. There's still a bunch of years left, and how does his contract age? But boy, I got to tell you, I got this feeling in the pit of my stomach that the Mets not re-signing Alonso is going to hang over this team for years. And I know that it's, okay, well, he's not there anymore. We have to move on. No, I get it, but nobody's going to move on if this guy is still hitting home runs and knocking in 110 runs a year and the Mets are struggling at first base. Like, this is like when the Mets traded Tom Seaver, that hung over the team for a good 5 years. Like, how do you trade the greatest player in team history? Like, it was a really big deal. And I see the Alonso thing could be of that kind of same situation, history repeating itself, because if he keeps hitting, this decision to not bring him back is going to hang over the team for years, absolute years.
2: Six straight year with at least 30 home runs. The thing you love about him, and we'll see how it ages because much has been made about the man's physique for years, but you look at 160 games played, 154, 162, 162, 129 this year, durability. And like hitting in that new home yard as well. It gives him 53 extra base hits. He's also stolen 5 bases this year. How about that? Yeah.
0: He's almost stolen as many bases as Ohtani. I mean, come on,
2: Ohtani,
0: man.
2: Stole his eighth tonight.
0: Okay. Okay. Yeah. He had 55 2 years ago. Now I don't want to steal anymore. I'm not going to steal bases.
2: Hey, I'm a pitcher now.
0: I did my thing. Stealing was 2 years ago. That was 2 years ago. Well, I don't steal anymore.
2: Remember, we've had these conversations, you and I, in the past with some of these guys. Hey, they set some like mark of what they want to do for a week, a month, or for a season. I think I would like to average X for this period of time. Okay, go out and do it. And I think, you got some of that as well.
0: What do you want to do? I want to steal bases for the rest of your career. No, just this year. Yeah, then we'll do something else.
2: I'll be the 50-50 guy forever.
0: Elsewhere, big story out of the NBA today. Klay Thompson, again, is it really a big story? Klay Thompson will join the Heat after the Mavericks buy him out. The rest of his contract is going to be a 2-year deal worth approximately $13 million. And yes, Klay Thompson to Miami. Okay, you know what? I am never afraid of teams who are going to add a guy who's over 35 and think this is getting us over the top. It doesn't happen, right? Now, in the NBA, it does not. No one wins by saying, let's go get 35-year-olds because they have nothing left in the playoffs. Because the stars that come in, they demand playing time, so they're not going to sit. And by the time you get to the postseason, whether it's the first round, the second round, the third round, they're cooked, right? So I look at a team like Philadelphia adding LeBron. Okay, what's he going to have left in the playoffs? James Harden, again, we saw what he had left in the playoffs against the Knicks. The Knicks cooked him to get to the finals. Kawhi to Toronto, he's over 35. He's had health issues. If that trade goes through, is that going to be it? And now here, Giannis, who's not 35, but a bigger guy over the age of 30 with injury issues, and now here's Klay Thompson coming in. Yeah, I'm not worried about any of these moves in the Eastern Conference. I really am not.
2: I'm always excited to see the quasi-load management that has to go when you assemble these guys. Like the Avengers. Nope, I'm sitting this one out. Why? Contract issues. I'll be back for the next movie.
0: Yeah, listen, I got nothing. Like when they keep telling Bruce Banner, hey, turn into the Hulk anytime. I'm trying. I'm trying. Anytime now. You can do it. Okay. Yeah, I mean, look, again, sign all those 35-year-olds you want. And I know when the playoffs come and you play my team and my team is built on guys in their 20s and they have depth, yeah, good luck. Good luck trying to win because it doesn't happen.
2: Yeah, you just have to say, I need the other guy.
0: Yeah, I need the younger guy. That's how it goes. Exit Outbound to Fresca, exit Swollen Dome for Mike. I'm Jason. Coming up next, it's FNA on FSR Fox. We are Fox Sports.
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0: And here's what you need to know.
1: The Dodgers took the late ball game Friday night in 10 innings, 5-4 over Pittsburgh, but Dodger center fielder Andy Páez left with a broken hand. He was hit by a pitch. He'll be out at least a month. Seattle in 10 innings edged the Cubs 6-5. The Cubbies' Alex Bregman did have two homers, including one to tie the game in the ninth. Texas still just a game back of Houston in the AL West. Texas in 10 innings got two runs to beat the Angels 2-1. Houston shut out the A's 4-0. The Athletics have lost five in a row. In 10 innings at Philadelphia, Phils won their seventh straight, 7-6 over St. Louis. Alec Bohm, the game-winning two-run triple. Yankees won their fifth straight. Baltimore lost. Milwaukee beat Atlanta 2-1. In the NFL preseason, among the three games, the Jets were 17-0 winners at Pittsburgh. Geno Smith, an early TD pass. Running back Nick Chubb retired. I'm Steve DeSager.
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0: Oh yeah. They're kicking the weekend off. It's F&A.
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0: Sound good?
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9: It is F&A on FSR. At KFig1 is where you can find me on X. At FollowAdamA is where you can find Adam on X. We are at F&A Show as well. Adam, what's going on?
10: A lot.
9: Yeah.
10: NFL's getting closer and closer. We got the preseason games going on. Is this week two or week three, Kevin? Where are we at?
9: Do you count the Hall of Fame game as week one? Is that a week in and of itself, or is that special and unique?
10: Week zero.
9: Week zero.
10: That type of thing.
9: Which, by the way, this time next weekend, we will just be hours away from week zero in college football.
10: Okay.
9: So we have that to look forward to.
10: Which means Petros Papadakis will be joining us soon.
11: Quit trying to bite a real show.
9: Oh, is that confirmed?
10: I don't know. He's on notice. Once we get closer to the college football season, what does he say? We ride that mule?
9: Yeah.
10: We make him work?
9: And then by the time we get to about, I'd say, early to mid-November, he gets pissed off at everybody and gets angry. He'll still say yes.
10: Mid-November?
9: Yeah.
10: How about mid-September?
9: he'll hit me with the old Rick Barry. You know, my stories about Rick Barry, you know, former Golden State Warrior, great, did radio for a long period of time in the Bay Area.
10: 680.
9: Would KBR. Be a frequent radio guest here on Fox Sports. Matter of fact, an iconic, you know, back and forth between himself and Rob Parker. Rob Parker was doing a weekend show.
12: No, you're a loser.
9: Yes. With Mark Willard. God, this had to have been a decade ago or so ago now. And Mark
10: lives on.
9: And Rick Barry went back and forth. But I remember in my producing days, whether it was, you know, locally or nationally here at Fox Sports Radio, whatever it was, I would hit up Rick Barry, and Rick would always be upset. Like you were a giant inconvenience to him.
10: That's good for radio, though.
9: But he never told me no. He was like, ah, really? Again? Sure, what time? It was like one of those.
10: And that's Petros.
9: Petros is kind of built from that same milk.
10: He protests it for a while, but then eventually he gives in and he has to come on. We've had Rick Barry on the show a few times.
9: Rick is great. I love Rick.
10: He never called us a loser.
13: You lose.
9: Not to our faces. He did call Kevin Love Baby Huey one time.
10: Imagine calling a Hall of Famer, NBA Finals MVP, a loser. I guess it's just reactionary.
9: Well, it was,
10: if you're Rob Parker, you're just having a back and forth, and it just comes out.
9: Well, Rick called Rob a loser first. So
10: why did he call him
9: like
10: a loser, though?
9: So I just,
10: do we have the tape anywhere?
9: I don't know if we have the tape here. You know, we have it back in our local affiliate, AM570 LA Sports. I definitely have pulled it and definitely have played that multiple times over, especially when Rob
10: station. Yeah. We might have to bring that back. We might have to bring back Hartman threatening to kick Petros' teeth in.
9: I don't recall what the debate was over specifically, but it degenerated into Rick Barry saying, I played the game of basketball and you didn't.
10: Right.
9: And Rob saying something to the effect where I covered the NBA for years, and Rick is like, I don't care what you covered. I actually played. And I don't know exactly what escalated to the point or how it got to a point where Rick was yelling to Rob Parker, you're a loser. And then Rob responded with, you're a loser. Hang up on him.
14: Let the bodies hit the floor. Let the bodies hit the floor. Let the bodies hit the floor.
9: Maybe we'll get Rob on the show here before the baseball postseason begins and see if he can remember that experience with Rick Barry at some point.
10: Yeah, and then we have to go equal time and get Rick Barry back on and see how he remembers it and just go down memory lane of a very embarrassing on-air radio fight that happened a decade ago.
9: And then I can ask Rick Barry what he thinks about the modern NBA. Will he be an old curmudgeon or is he more of a progressive?
10: Well, is anyone doing underhand three free throws yet? No. He's going to have an issue.
9: I don't understand why. He's offered to teach it to people for years.
10: These guys acting too cool for school. They won't even do sky hooks, even though it would benefit them.
9: Yeah.
10: It doesn't look cool enough.
9: Kareem Abdul-Jabbar got hired to teach Andrew Bynum the sky hook. And Andrew Bynum apparently did like 500 sky hooks a day in practice.
10: Is that what broke him down?
9: Didn't do it one time. It probably would have preserved his career. It did do it one time in the game.
10: Is that what gave him all the gray hair at 22 years of age?
9: Well, probably getting exposed on local news for driving, for parking on three handicap spots probably did that to him.
10: Yeah, Kareem did not teach him that.
9: No, okay? He didn't. No.
10: All right, we're going to teach you a lot on tonight's show. Get ready. Class is in session. Okay. We're talking NFL football to start things off, but a little bit of NBA this hour. We'll talk about Nikola Jokic, the Denver Nuggets. They made a move earlier today. Mm. In geek news, we got some video game news for you guys. A video game from our time, I don't like saying that, but it's true now, from back in our day, is getting its own cartoon.
9: Oh.
10: And I think this is going to be pretty interesting. It looks like it's almost done, or maybe it just dropped on Netflix this week. I'm not even positive about that, or maybe I'm teasing it out.
9: Now, is this going to be some sort of cheesy like cartoon, like Sonic the Hedgehog was very cheesy and for the kids?
10: Great. For the kids?
9: Yeah. Now, I mean, if it's going to be for our generation, even if it's an old school video game, there's got to be some cursing in there somewhere, right?
10: Well, there was cursing in a certain movie with Transformers.
2: One shall stand, one shall fall.
10: But that was the 80s. Stuff was different then. You could show boobs and it would still be rated PG.
9: That's right, Mike. A little bit.
10: Producer Mike is back here.
9: Mike said, what did I walk into? He's like, Mike is like, you know what? You guys don't have a producer anymore. It's just like last week.
10: You know what you should say now? I'm looking at a couple of boobs.
9: No, there's actually sports on the TV for once in the studio. I'm surprised.
10: I meant you should say that about us, Kevin. Okay? that's what you should say. Girl, you look good. Want you back that ass up. Because of the way we have started this show and almost doing 10 minutes that have nothing to do with our first off segment here.
9: Well, someone that will bring us back to respectability, hopefully, will be at the top of the next hour. That is Mike Jones.
10: Mike Jones?
9: Not my man from the city of Surrey, but Mike Jones covers the NFL for The Athletic. He's going to hop on and talk about some preseason storylines around the NFL. Also, our conference, or I should say, our divisional previews will continue. Mm. We'll head back west and head to the AFC this week. AFC West preview.
10: We have been heavy NFC. We worked our way through every division. It's time for the AFC, but who knows where we're going to start. Are we going to have some bias for Kevin and his Raiders? Also coming up a little bit later, we'll talk a little bit of baseball. The Pirates are in town where we're located in Southern California, and they just got walked off by the Dodgers and Tommy Edman.
9: They had the Dodgers right there.
10: Yeah, right where you wanted them. This is why Mike has this smile on his face, and it's really bugging me right now.
2: Mike, you son of a
9: bitch. You should be upset that you needed to walk off the Pittsburgh Pirates, who granted are having a very solid season for their standards, but still.
10: Have a little bit more of a higher standard yourself here. But my problem is his smile does not represent being back with us. It has nothing to do with that tonight. Yeah. It's everything to do with the Dodgers having a walk-off after they blew the game in the eighth and letting the Pirates tie it up.
4: This smile is strictly to be back with you guys. It has nothing to do with the Dodgers.
10: I'm not hearing this. I see the Tommy Edman on your face there. You got a grin just like he does when in a World Series. Back-to-back World Series. Okay.
9: Since Mike is back, by the way, we'll end things with Mike on the mic at the end of the show.
10: There you go. Let's start things.
7: Let's go time.
12: Let's run.
10: First of all, I know someone who wasn't smiling that much last night watching Fernando Mendoza. Hey, what's up, Kevin?
9: The odd part is I kind of was.
10: Oh.
9: If you look at his stat line and some incompletions and obviously the pick six notwithstanding, he made some pretty, as some would say, as Colin Cowherd would say on this network, some big boy throws.
10: Oh.
9: And a couple of those passes were dropped. And see, this is part of the evaluation when someone says, oh, he had four incompletions. It's like, well, two of those were dropped, and one of those, if it were caught, would have been taken to the house. You have to evaluate the throw that was made, not necessarily the play that wasn't.
10: You traditional box score watcher losers.
9: Yeah. Like there was what preseason game was it? Was it T.O. or Jerry Rice or something like that? And you say he dropped a touchdown pass, and if he had caught it, the quarterback that threw it to him would have been the starting quarterback.
12: It's my quarterback.
9: You've used this example a few times, so I know you remember it. Yes. It was like Matt Flynn or something threw a pass.
10: With the Seahawks?
9: The Seahawks in the preseason, and somebody dropped a pass, and it would have been a touchdown, and if they would have caught it, Matt Flynn would have started and not Russell Wilson.
10: Was Sidney Rice on that team after his stint with the Vikings, where he was really good before he got injured?
9: I don't recall.
10: With Brett Favre?
9: I don't recall. But my point is, like, the teams don't evaluate based off of that. They evaluate the individual player. They will evaluate the player who dropped the ball and say, okay, you could have made a play there. They'll evaluate the quarterback saying, like, hey, man, that was a great spot. You know, there was a couple of occasions where he got absolutely blasted, and he made pretty good throws. So my overall evaluation of Fernando Mendoza is, despite the circumstances with playing, by the way, playing behind a backup offensive line, and if you want to argue, the Raiders' starting offensive line is not great either. We can talk about that later.
10: Of course.
9: In our AFC West preview.
10: I mean, that's built in. You could say that. That's a scheduled tweet.
9: I mean, yeah, since the days of our friend Lincoln Kennedy, the Raiders haven't had a really good offensive line.
10: Yeah, that's right. Since Barrett Robbins had his issues.
9: That was 30 years ago at this point.
10: Making it to the Super Bowl.
9: So all things considered, I think he showed himself pretty damn well. And so the question being asked, and Clint Kubiak is the one keeping it open at this point.
10: I like that.
9: Because he keeps saying, oh, we got to reevaluate everything. We're not ready to name a starter quite yet. Despite the fact that all of the media pundits who have their moles and insiders inside of buildings are saying, no, don't listen to the noise. Kirk Cousins is going to be the starting quarterback, or at least a plan. It's always so they can protect themselves. The plan is for Kirk Cousins to start this season.
10: You're saying
9: they are not deviating from that plan right now. You have to listen to the coded language and the words that they use.
13: It's all part of the plan.
10: Yeah, until things get chaotic like they did at Gotham with the Joker. I mean, and that can't happen in Las Vegas also, especially with this Raiders team. I kind of like, though, that he's dangling that carrot out there, that you have an opportunity to win this job, that he's making them compete, even if behind the scenes, maybe it's not the case. Oh, we don't know that at this point. And Fernando Mendoza is enough of a competitor. If he feels like the door is open at all, he is going to certainly give it his all. He's that type of guy. But I take your point, and I'm a little bit embarrassed, like Rob Parker might have been, but didn't ever admit to when he called out Rick Barry.
12: He's embarrassing.
9: He'll never admit that. I don't know if he actually was, to be honest with you. That's the thing.
10: You brought up some good points. It is not just about the box score or a pick six in there. If there was a touchdown that was dropped, that's not on him. He can't just hand the ball off into the receiver's hands. He can't just run checkdowns all the time like Tom Brady either. He actually has to make some on-target throws and definitely hope his guys step up for him.
9: Shot there at Tom Brady.
10: Well, I want to get back in Rob's good graces.
9: Is that what it is?
10: The loot.
9: So here's a question I'm going to pose to you, and I'm sure you're going to throw it back at me as me being the resident Raider fan. If things are a dead heat, and let's say Kirk Cousins and Fernando Mendoza, nobody's pulling ahead of the other. They're even.
10: Dead and the Raiders go together well.
12: The Raiders sucked.
9: Fair enough. You know what? Bryce Young looked pretty decent last night for you there, Adam. I'll say something encouraging about your
10: Are you trying to kill me with kindness? No, look like the a-hole? I'm going after your guys, you're saying nice things about Bryce?
9: You do a good enough job of that on your own, despite anything that I do.
15: It's so funny.
9: who are you starting between Fernando Mendoza and Kirk Cousins if all things are equal?
10: I'm starting Kirk, because the problem is, if you start Fernando and he really struggles, and then you have to go back to Kirk Cousins, who's been benched, who's the veteran, maybe he's feeling some type of way about it, a little bit salty, because he felt like, I came here to be the guy, and he can learn under me, and then you bench him to start off the season. It'd be one thing if Fernando was just lights out in the preseason so far. Pretty good that first game, but so was Kirk.
9: Right.
10: The fact that he didn't have to play the other night, that is telling in regards to who's in the lead with winning this job.
9: Well,
10: probably.
9: See, I don't even know if it was they didn't play Kirk because of that. I think they didn't play Kirk because he doesn't need to. He's been playing in the league for 15 years or whatever it's been. Kind of what he can do. You throw Mendoza in there because you know he needs the reps.
10: But what if Kirk had a bad outing in his first preseason game? Do you think he would have sat the other night?
9: Probably, to be honest with you.
10: Really?
9: I do. Right. I think Clint Kubiak and the offensive staff pretty much knows what they have in Kirk Cousins. You assume and you hope you know what you have when it comes to Fernando Mendoza, but you aren't 100% sure until you get him out there in actual game action. And look, we know it's vanilla defenses. People are not doing a lot of exotic blitzes or any crazy looks.
10: Just ask Aaron Rodgers.
9: Can you make And again, we talked about this last week to start off the show about the value of preseason games. At the very least, I want to be able to make sure that the guy is competent, that he can make throws, that he can read basic defenses. And I think Fernando Mendoza, through the first couple of weeks at the very least, has shown the propensity to be able to do that. I would tend to agree with you because it is very difficult to start a rookie, and if he struggles, to pivot off of him. Because it's almost to a point where if you put him in there and he struggles, you kind of have to just leave him in there and let him wear it.
10: Didn't we talk about this with Jackson Dart going into last season with Russell Wilson? That was a real conversation. Jackson Dart's pretty interesting. Maybe they should just go with him to start off the season. It's like, well, if you do that and then he struggles and you have to go back to the veteran, and then what if he struggles? Where do you go from there?
9: Yeah. Now, look, we've seen redemptions in the past when it comes to this sort of thing. I mean, Bryce Young is an example of a guy that got benched, I think, in year two as a starter. He came back in last year and had a pretty solid season, and by all accounts is poised to have a better year this year.
10: Well, no one should have been more embarrassed than a guy who got benched for a ginger, as he did. And he recovered from that. And I have to say, that goes a long way with me. I didn't think it was possible. I think you knew that.
9: My greater point is that it's not impossible for a rookie to go in, struggle, get benched, and then come back. But certainly, there's not a whole lot of precedent for a player being successful ultimately in a situation like that. And it's also like, what do you have to lose? Let him sit. Let him look and observe what game planning actually is about, how a veteran does it with a veteran coaching staff. Go through 3 or 4 or 5 weeks. And look, if you start 1-5, then sure, there's all the justification in the world to be able to do it. If you start 5-1, which I don't think is likely, but if you do and you find yourself in the playoff race, then what's the problem with being in the Carson Palmer camp? You know, and sitting for the entire season if it means that.
10: I think you also got to consider the rest of the locker room. There are guys, believe it or not, on this Raiders team that think they can make the playoffs.
15: The Raiders suck.
9: Every player on every team believes that, by the way.
10: It is true. I'm taking a shot there. But you may have to cater to guys that you brought in to this team as free agents, or guys that feel like this time it's going to be different. When you have good vibes going into a season, when you don't have a loss yet on your record, on your ledger, and you have to say, we're trying to win right now. We're going to give you the best opportunity to win. And they all know at this point, it's Kirk Cousins.
9: There's also an element of you can't fool the locker room. Players say this sort of thing all the time. So politics, we know politics are involved a lot when it comes especially to college sports. And I think even more so now in the NIL era. And even the post-NIL era, when you're talking about the fact that these programs can pay kids, you know, out of pocket with all these boosters, there's an element of the boosters even potentially controlling who plays and who doesn't. There's an interesting conversation going around the Alabama starting quarterback job right now, where you have this kid that came over with Kalen DeBoer from Washington, who's been in the program for 4 years, but you have this big-time five-star recruit that's been there. He's a sophomore, and there's more pressure to be able to play him versus the guy that's been the veteran in the program, because the freshman or the star freshman from last year is making all this NIL money. And people are wondering, they're saying in the media publicly that it's actually a dead heat in practice. There's a lot of belief that it's really not, and the veteran is the one who's winning out, but because money plays, money plays. That's different at the pro level. If a guy is just flat out better, you're going to lose the respect of the players in that locker room, and that's hard to come back from as a head coach at the professional level. So if Fernando Mendoza shows clearly in practice that he is the better player, there's no justification, rookie or otherwise, for him not playing. But in the scenario we just discussed, if it is a dead heat, it makes all the sense in the world that you would go with the veteran.
10: If he's completely outplaying his opposition in Kirk Cousins, that's one thing. Yeah. But even if you had that, that's still not enough of a sample size with a guy that you've never seen play an actual regular season football game before versus the veteran who's been in big games, hasn't always fared well on Monday night.
9: I'll say he's been in them. I don't know how many he's won.
10: He's had a couple of, redemption type of moments for a long time here.
9: Yeah.
10: But you don't need to worry about big games that much with the Raiders. You need to worry about just trying.
9: Shot number 8 right there in the first 15, 20 minutes of the show.
10: Just trying to be competitive out there. They are in the early part of a new life cycle with this franchise with a young quarterback. And I need to see how good the rest of the roster is around them, too. And to do that, you probably need to have Kirk Cousins out there, because what if you're like, you don't even know how bad it could be for Fernando Mendoza based upon the guys around the quarterback? I'm probably going to throw Kirk Cousins on that grenade. If it's really that bad out there, I'm not going to shell shock my young quarterback, and I need to get a sample size and a little bit more experience in game tape to know just exactly what that quarterback has to work with on this Raiders team.
9: Am I turning into one of those? Remember the Dallas Cowboys when Drew Bledsoe was the starting quarterback, but their offensive line was terrible, and he would just drop back and just get pelted play after play? And Bill Parcells was like, well, this guy's a statue, and he's going to get himself killed. Nobody's heard of this Tony Romo guy, but at least he can move a little bit and not get himself destroyed. Let's bench Bledsoe and put him in and see what can happen. And Tony Romo ends up, you know, breaking a bunch of Cowboys passing records over his career. It would literally be that. Kirk Cousins just can't stay upright because he's a statue and can't move. Fernando Mendoza at least can move a little bit. I can potentially even see that happening by the time we get to week 8, week 9 of the season.
10: Well, that's the other side of it. Let's say they start something like 2-6. Then at least playing the young quarterback gives the guys in the locker room a little bit more hope, something else to look forward to. Yeah, shot in the arm is the same for the fan base. It's another way to just try to find some positives in a black and silver lining to a season that could be going down the toilet early on. You could try to salvage it by just saying, we got a young quarterback, let's look towards the future, and maybe it's looking much brighter here because Fernando's showing something.
9: Speaking of bright futures, do we have that coming up in Denver? Will their superstar be upset, or is their superstar upset over a move that they made earlier this week? Mm. We'll talk about that coming up next. It's FNA on FSR.
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29: Partly cloudy skies overnight with lows around 62. West winds around 5 miles per hour. Daytime highs approaching 78. Saturday, ample sunshine expected. Lows around 55. Saturday night, clear skies and dry. Sunday, clouds on the increase by Monday. Mid-70s, Sunday, upper 70s by Monday. From the Weatherology Weather Center, I'm meteorologist Paul Trombley on 99.3 The Fan, Winona. Currently 61.
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10: We had a little bit of NBA news late in the week involving the Denver Nuggets and the saga on whether or not they were going to be able to retain Peyton Watson, one of the better young two-way players in the league, who, granted, small sample size theater, he had a great January.
9: For what, 15 games?
10: He had a chance to prove himself without Nikola Jokic, who's usually, I mean, he's very reliable with his health, but he missed about a month, and he shined. Peyton Watson stepped up. He averaged 20 points per game. They weren't empty numbers. They were efficient. And they won games, and he helped them in a big way. And so then his payday was coming. And some were saying that He actually wasn't coming back from the hamstring for the playoffs because he wanted to make sure that he was healthy this off season.
9: I hadn't heard that narrative, but I guess it makes sense.
10: Yeah, people are trying to say like, oh, he's saving himself to get paid with his new contract. Now, I don't know how real that is.
9: I really hope that's not the case.
10: Hamstring injury is very difficult to manage, and he did it twice.
9: And the Nuggets know that very well with Aaron Gordon.
10: There you go. So he ends up getting a deal, but it's not from the Denver Nuggets. It is 4 years, what, a little over $80 million?
9: I thought it was 4 years, 88. Was it not 88?
10: 4 years, 88. We're talking about so 22.
9: Yeah, $22 million a year, which, I mean, there are people talking about him potentially getting up to 30. Maybe, and that was mostly because people were thinking of like a poison pill type of contract, paying him so much money that Denver couldn't possibly match it. Yeah.

0: the generational player in Nikola Jokic, who also has a huge contract decision coming up next summer that he put off. And while he has said all the right things, I want to stay in Denver. You know, if they're not showing him that they're willing to win, that they're willing to pay whatever it takes, and they haven't been over the years willing to go over the second apron, and this is actually one of the few reasons or few situations where you should, when you have a guy in his prime this good, when you have, and you've gone all in with Aaron Gordon, you've gone all in with Jamal Murray, you should spend whatever it takes to be as good as possible as long as Nikola Jokic is still in his prime. And they're not willing to keep a guy that is still getting better, well, that can help them now.
1: That's the crux of the issue. It's not like you're overpaying a guy, you know, who's, you know, 33 years old, is making one last run at it. This guy is going to be a linchpin to your future. You know, his floor is probably a 3-and-D wing, you know, 15 points. His floor is probably Christian Brown, and probably a little bit better than Christian Brown.
2: Yeah.
1: As much as people hate on Christian Brown, he has the worst contract in the history of sports, the way people talk about him. I still feel like when he's healthy and if he's putting up his 2025 numbers, he's fine. Is he slightly overpaid? Sure. But most people will pay $23, $25 million for 15.6 rebounds and 39% shooting from three-point line.
0: And good defense.
1: Yeah, and good defense, not great. Peyton Watson could be a great perimeter defender, an excellent three-point shooter, and he still has a ceiling offensively. Christian Brown, at 25 years old, you can argue, has already topped out. He's probably not going to get any better than he already is. Peyton Watson, the ceiling is very high, but the floor is kind of already, so the floor is good. And he's 23 years old. So he can help you today, and he can help you 5 years from now. That's the part that doesn't make a lot of sense. Now, one thing that we don't know is how hard they tried to trade Christian Brown and or Cam Johnson this offseason to try to clear up cap space to get under the second apron, because there was a lot of rumors that if they could, they would get out of Brown's contract, but either there weren't a lot of people biting, or really they really like Christian Brown and don't want to get rid of him. I really didn't hear a whole lot of noise from a lot of insiders saying they were actively trying to trade him. There are rumors they were trying to trade Cam Johnson, but on an expiring contract at $23 million, I'd be shocked that they wouldn't get any sort of biters on that.
0: Well, the only team that I heard that might have been interested in Christian Brown was Atlanta. And because of his contract, and they've gone different directions, and they ended up with Aaron Wiggins from the Oklahoma City Thunder. That didn't seem necessary anymore. But I think they paid for Christian Brown, not just in the fact that they literally ended up overpaying him, but he is the biggest reason they lost Peyton Watson. Is that an excuse? You made a mistake with Christian Brown, overpaying him, so then you just can't retain this guy? Well, they still could.
1: You could overpay both. I mean, look, and Peyton Watson will be making less than Christian Brown on an AAV standpoint.
0: Yeah.
1: That's the crazy part. So, and by the way, by the time Christian Brown is going to be up here in, I think, 3 more years, if I believe, with his contract, making 27 on his expiring deal, he's going to be 27 or 28. I mean, he'd have a good expiring contract, and you can get more assets there. Now, maybe what they're doing at him, too, and we don't know, maybe they're playing chess here. You have that 2031 first-round pick from the Cleveland Cavaliers, who are highly leveraged at this point. I would not have given Donovan Mitchell that contract extension. Who knows where they're going to be at that point in time? That can end up being a very good pick. They don't have a first-round pick because they've traded so many assets away over the years to try to build up a contender with Nikola Jokic. So
0: this is their last chance.
1: As of right now, their only tradable assets, they have 5 second-round picks and 1 first-round pick, and that first-round pick is the Cavaliers. So maybe they're restocking the coffers and looking towards the trade deadline this coming year and say, okay, we're going to go into the season with what we have, see where we are, and know that we have 6 tradable picks that we can use at the deadline to try to find a way to upgrade in season. Maybe that was their thought process.
0: It's possible if the right opportunity comes along, but I don't like what you're telegraphing for Nikola Jokic. What if they start off slow here?
1: Yeah.
0: What if they really struggle? Then do they panic and make a reactionary move that puts them in a worse spot than if they just gave Peyton Watson $22 million per year? You're sending the wrong message to the guy that is committed to you, and maybe you're taking advantage of just his loyalty at this point.
3: Message!
1: Yeah.
0: I would be concerned that eventually Jokic is going to see, okay, year after year, we're not willing to go into the second apron. We're not now competing with the two top teams in the Western Conference in San Antonio and Oklahoma City, even though I'm ready. I'm good to go. And he's had some struggles the last couple of years, some bad moments in the playoffs. But overall, he still is a top three player in the league. You could make the argument he's still the best player in the league, and he has been carrying them. When you have a guy that You put that much on his

0: played offensively because it's not just his scoring, it's his playmaking. He's a point center out there. He's so unique. He's the best passing big man we've ever seen and one of the top passes in NBA history, period. Don't take advantage of that, or at least don't take advantage of him. Take advantage of having him. That's what should be the mindset with this front office.
1: You can't Steph Curry this thing. I do not want Nikola Jokic to be 37 years old and still riding high off of a championship from 6 years earlier because you mismanaged this situation, trying to make sure that we don't over-leverage the future and figure out that you have a generational player with a finite amount of time left on his body. You need to do whatever it takes to be able to win. And again, you're not mortgaging the future by signing him. 23 years old. He's getting better as a player in Peyton Watson. I don't understand what the loss is here. I mean, 2 years from now, maybe even next year, $22 million a year for Peyton Watson could be seen as a bargain.
0: Yes.
1: This is a guy who can, I don't know if he's going to be a perennial all-star. I don't think he might not be as good of a creator offensively as Jamal Murray is, but there is certainly noise coming out of the Denver, at least fanship, that he could be the guy to end up replacing Jamal Murray as the second option. I don't know if he's that good, to be honest with you. I think he probably at best is a three, but that's how high a lot of people see him. See his ceiling.
0: What if he turns out to be Jaden McDaniels, a player that good? Those guys are invaluable in today's league. Like, if you have one, you cannot let them go. And I think, look, if they got more of a sample size this season of him, and he played 75 games or something like that, and he really showed that, hey, I'm a part of the future, I'm a building block, I help now, and I'm still getting better, then maybe they couldn't make this move. They might be justifying this just because, well, he only did that in January. January, Peyton Watson was different, yes, but that's not who he's been throughout his career here. I just see it as it's bad optics for the fan base you're not willing to spend. It's bad for your locker room, and I don't know how you get better. If they end up trading somebody else and they end up trading that 2031 first-round pick eventually and they get somebody better, okay. Fair game. I'll believe it when I see it. That's where I'm at with Denver.
1: And the thing is, too, all right, so maybe that was a flash in the pan where he's averaging 20-plus points a game and, you know, extra efficient and doing everything, carrying the offense. Okay, fine. But again, if he has the exact same production level as Christian Brown, won't you take that for $22 million a year?
0: Yeah.
1: I mean, that's the part we're arguing against. That's the part that just doesn't compute with me. Okay, have Peyton Watson and Christian Brown. Now we have an A-plus defender who's getting better as an offensive player, and we have probably a B defender who's a good outside shooter and a good secondary creator and finisher in Christian Brown. The problem with the Denver Nuggets now is you have effectively gotten worse this offseason. They haven't improved. And look, I like DeMar DeRozan. More than anything, I think he's insurance for not if, but when Jamal Murray gets hurt, because he always does at some point during the regular season. So he gives you another viable score when Jamal Murray is going to miss time. But I don't know if it actually materially makes you a better basketball team.
0: It's interesting for their bench to have somebody like that you can kind of center your offense around when Jokic is off the floor. And they typically get crushed plus-minus-wise whenever Jokic isn't out there. And if they could find some stability there, that would be great.
1: That's good as an innings eater in the regular season.
0: Yeah,
1: that's
0: he's 37 years of age, too. As durable as he has been, as many minutes as he has been able to play the last couple of seasons, he still was averaging 30 last season with Sacramento. Year before that, he was averaging 35 minutes per game. At some point, the wheels do fall off. Like, he won't be demanded to do as much as long as Nikola Jokic is healthy. But he's also a strange fit because he hangs out in the mid-range so much, and Jokic likes to pass out of the high post.
1: Yeah.
0: He likes to find Aaron Gordon cutting backside.
1: That's just an awkward fit. Now, granted, to your point, if he's going to be an off-the-bench guy and playing the majority of his minutes not with Nikola Jokic, then I can see where the fit matters or is a little bit better at that point. And it's a minimum contract, so it doesn't end up costing you that much. Sure, so why the hell not? And look, for all we know, Nikola Jokic talked to the Denver brass, and he was in lockstep this entire time, and they knew exactly what his thinking was, what their thinking was, and there's no change. He plans to opt out and sign a max extension with them next offseason. But to your point, the optics just don't look good in this situation.
0: Yeah, you're trying to woo your best player, the best player in franchise history for the Denver Nuggets, who brought them their first ever championship.
1: A little disrespectful to Marcus Camby, but it's all right.
0: Okay, Marcus Camby, David Thompson. Carmelo Anthony might be upset about
1: that. Vandeweghe's in the mix somewhere, right?
0: Like Robert Pack.
1: Let's go. Say all their names.
0: Dikembe. Yeah.
1: Earl Boykins.
0: Chris
1: was with
0: Jackson.
1: The Nuggets. That's right.
0: I just don't see, like, this was the one time, and I've heard some other people frame it like, and this may be a little bit too far, but they say if you wanted to lose Nikola Jokic, this was the game plan, what they are executing right now. If you wanted this guy to eventually leave, this is one way to make that happen. Now, to your point earlier, let's see it through, big picture-wise, what else happens with this team. And they had so many injuries last season, you can make the argument that if they're healthy, they can have a better year, just because last season, even though they were more talented, they weren't healthy enough. Nikola Jokic being out, Jamal Murray had a very good year, but Aaron Gordon, Peyton Watson, they had a lot of guys out last season. So they should still be very good and competitive as long as Jokic is out there. But how long are you going to put it on that guy's shoulder when you're trying to preserve him to give yourself a longer window to win when you're looking like you're going to be paying him $400 million next summer if he takes that Supermax with you now, or he says, forget it, and they have to trade him at the trade deadline because they're worried about him leaving for nothing because he sees the writings on the wall. He's not going to be able to win again in Denver because they're not committed to winning because they won't pay their young guys and guys that they drafted and invested in. They won't give them the requisite money to stay.
1: Peyton Watson, I think it was like the 29th. He was like a very, very low first round pick for them. So he basically, your return for him, who could potentially be an all-star, was a first round pick 15 years in the future and a second round pick.
0: It's like,
1: that's what you turned him into.
0: If you're lucky, you get another guy in 2031 that's close to as good as what we saw from Peyton Watson this season. If you're lucky.
1: If you're lucky.
0: And it could be a good pick. And Cleveland could be falling apart by then. That's fair.
1: Or Evan Mobley could have ascended and they could have traded away somebody like, you know, like the Fro and a couple of other guys and gotten younger and continue to win.
0: That's what they're going to have to do next because they're out of equity. They don't have any draft picks left. They've used everything. So now they're going to have to trade some of their guys if they want to improve.
1: Loaded, lopsided trades. That's what I used to do in NBA 2K back in the day when I played video games. Speaking of video games, what's coming up in the video game factor, Adam?
0: One of, I think, our favorite games. It's a side-scroller beat-em-up, started in the arcade, and then eventually made its way to being a Sega Genesis exclusive port.
2: Sega!
0: That takes place in medieval times.
1: Well, it's not Streets of Rage, because you talked about that the week I was out, and I was very upset.
0: I was upset, too!
1: All right.
0: It's not the end of the show, but it is the end of the segment. We're getting into geek news, video game news, coming up next right here on FNA on Fox Sports Radio.
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18: 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It is F&A on FSR coming up in about 10 minutes. Mike Jones covers the NFL for The Athletic. Going to hop on and talk about some of the big preseason storylines around the National Football League. But right now, Adam.
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18: Elders? Like that 117-year-old woman?
29: Wait, I didn't know about that.
18: Oh, yeah. Some guy died, so now she's officially the oldest person in the world, 117 years old.
29: Way to go. Still kicking.
18: Yeah, and her secret is not like drinking, you know, vodka and smoking cigarettes every day like a lot of, you know, old people.
29: Right.
18: She just said, I just be nice to people. Like, oh, that's a weird concept. You realize what planet you're living on now, lady?
29: I would have thought the hate fueled her to stay alive. I don't know.
0: I feel the conflict within you. Let go of your hate.
29: We didn't hate old school video games that were turned into cartoons as kids. I remember the Super Mario Brothers show.
18: Mm-hmm. Oh, well, they were rapping at the beginning? We're the Mario Brothers, and plumbing's a game, and whatever.
29: Okay, I didn't remember all that.
18: Oh, it was very corny. It went from live action to cartoons.
29: You're right.
18: Yeah.
29: Remember, there was
18: cameos on there, too. Like, I think Hulk Hogan might have been on there.
29: There was a clip that went viral on YouTube where it sounds like, I think it's Luigi to Mario in the live action part, that he says, F you, Mario. It really sounds like that.
18: I mean, haven't we all said that at some point in time where he gets hit by a fireball from Bowser and you thought you hit the right button, but you didn't? You know, we've been there.
29: Mario screwed me again.
18: That's right.
29: And I'm trying to screw the princess in the castle, but she's never there. No, I think this is like a Jasmine take off your clothes Disney type thing where you could hear it two different ways, you know? But then there was Sonic the Hedgehog, which I thought had a real nice run.
18: The cartoon was solid. I did like that as a kid, yes.
29: Captain N was another one.
18: I don't remember Captain N.
29: This was like full on Nintendo propaganda, where it was a guy who got sucked into his TV and was in different worlds of different Nintendo games, late 80s this was.
18: It's a pretty good concept. Double Dragon was a good cartoon. I thought that was a solid one.
29: Okay. But we got a new one coming.
18: All right.
29: And the trailer just dropped today. And you're hearing some background noise that is this game that is being turned into a cartoon for Paramount Plus. And yeah, I know it's annoying. The game, Golden Axe.
18: Oh, man. That's a classic. I love Golden Axe.
29: Golden Axe is one of the great beat-em-up games, co-op games, where you ride fire-breathing dragons.
18: Mm-hmm.
29: Where you got a little dwarf dude with a big old axe.
18: Yep.
29: Hence the golden axe.
18: Yes.
29: One guy with a sword. I think the girl also has a sword.
18: She does too, yeah.
29: I'm kind of interested to see, like,
18: what the story behind it is going to be.
29: Right. Because unless maybe you had the old Nintendo manual, I don't know how much lore you really got from playing the game. There was Death Adder, the bad guy.
18: Yeah, but I don't remember the purpose or the mission or anything around it, to be honest with you.
29: Like, you didn't even have the girl in Double Dragon who gets punched in the stomach and thrown over the dude's shoulder who gets kidnapped.
18: Pretty graphic.
29: Mega Man was pretty good. I'm interested to see what direction they take this. Now, I guess they're saying Golden Axe follows legendary warriors Axe Battler, which is the dwarf, Tyrus Flair, and Gilius Thunderhead. Wait a second. Gilius Thunderhead sounds more like the dwarf name.
18: I don't even remember that. This game is so old, I don't remember the names. I remember the game itself, but like the names, the mission, all that stuff, I don't really recall.
29: They're saying you save Yuria from the evil giant Death Adder. I remember the bad guy because the second one was called The Revenge of Death Adder in the subtitle, who just won't seem to stay dead, according to the official plot synopsis from the new show here. Their quest is complicated by Hampton Squibb, an inexperienced and wildly unprepared adventurer whose dream of heroism far exceeds his abilities. So somebody's there for comedy relief, I guess.
18: Right.
29: Forced to work together despite their flaws, they must find a way to stop Death Adder once and for all.
18: Okay. I like the concept. Now, is this going straight to streaming? Do you know exactly where we can find this cartoon or what?
29: Paramount Plus.
18: Paramount Plus. All right, so something I'm not going to pay for, so cool. I'll have to borrow Adam's subscription when it comes to that.
29: And I'm going to have to borrow it from my cousin, so pass it along. Golden Axe, the cartoon, coming soon. Coming up next, coming very soon on this show, we got some NFL.
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5: Three preseason games in the NFL on Friday night. The Jets pitched a shutout at Pittsburgh 17-0. Geno Smith played the opening series and was 7-for-7 passing, 65 yards and a touchdown. Carolina won easily at Jacksonville 34-17. Ryan Fitzgerald booted a 61-yard field goal at the end of the first half. Green Bay won at Denver 33-13. Jordan Love a touchdown pass on his only drive. Running back Nick Chubb retired. The Miami Heat will reportedly sign veteran Klay Thompson. The Nuggets are signing DeMar DeRozan. In the WNBA late game, Toronto ended a 12-game losing streak, edging Portland in Vancouver 82-79. To baseball, the Phillies won their 7th straight, Royals won their 6th in a row, Yankees won their 5th straight, Baltimore beat Tampa Bay 5-3. 10-inning wins for the Dodgers, Seattle, and Texas. I'm Steve DeSager.
6: Begin, shall we?
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15: 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Kevin Figures and Adam Osley.
18: That's right. Hour two of FNA on FSR. Thank you guys for joining us as always. You can find Adam at Follow Adam A on X. You can find me at KFig1 as well. At FNA Show on X is where you can find us here on the show. Coming up in about 20 minutes, we will continue our previews of the National Football League individual divisions. We did the entire NFC, wrapped up last week with the NFC East, I believe.
29: Yeah. So we're not the least anymore.
18: Not at all.
29: That would be the South.
18: Very, very competitive division, yeah. Which the South has been the least for a while now, that I think of it. Anyway, we're going to go to the
29: AFC. Was that a shot at my Panthers? How dare you?
18: It was, kind of.
29: Because they won the division at 8-9.
18: No one talks more crap about the Panthers than you, and rightfully so.
29: I'm changing my ways, though.
18: Oh, are you really? Yeah, Bryce Young completes a couple of passes in a preseason game on Friday night, and all of a sudden you're excited.
29: He went 5-of-6. Now, I am picking them to win the South again, just by default.
18: Because somebody has to?
29: Somebody has to.
18: There you go.
29: And even though half their guys are injured already, I'm still feeling decent about it.
18: You're doing the Team USA men's soccer. Why not us?
29: Yeah.
18: The why not us chance?
29: We're going to be playing country home, country road.
18: Country road.
29: Take me home. And there's a country road in North Carolina, I bet you.
18: You've got the accent going too. I like it. So we'll talk about the AFC West, our preview of that division coming up in about 20 minutes or so. But right now we have a special guest to go around the NFL, Adam.
21: Phone's ringing, dude.
23: Thank you, Donnie.
29: Well, last night I was out a little bit too late, later than I should have been, but there were some interesting things that happened to me. I was at a bar, and not just any bar. I was at a bar that had a pizza parlor. Not just any pizza parlor. It was the one from the movie Obsession, and we happened to be in the same booth where the girl goes, no, no, no, no, no. But I'm thinking, yes, yes, yes, yes, yes, because Mr. Jones by the Counting Crows happened to be playing at Little Tony's Pizzeria in North Hollywood. And now we are joined by Mike Jones from The Athletic. It couldn't have been a coincidence. He's on with us here on FNA on Fox Sports Radio. Mike Jones, who's been on with us before. And yes, we played the other Mike Jones angle. Now we're going Mr. Jones. Mike Jones, how we doing?
24: I'm doing well. How are you?
29: I'm good. Thanks for putting up with that intro there.
24: I really didn't know where it was going. I was like, what? Then, you know, it made sense. It made sense.
29: I didn't know where the movie was going at times in Obsession, but eventually, yeah, it came together. Let's talk about what occurred the other night with Fernando Mendoza. How did you feel about his first outing? Is he going to have to wait to take that chain away from Kirk Cousins as the starter with the Raiders?
24: Yeah, well, I mean, I thought that his first preseason game, he looked pretty sharp, did a lot of good things. Yesterday we saw him, you know, he had the interception on the second outing of the preseason, his first start. We saw the interception that was, you know, the pick six. That was him, you know, trying to probably do a little too much. And he'll learn that. And I think that, you know, it's all a process, and he's not going to be great overnight. And I think that the coaches know that, hey, he's got a lot of talent, he does a lot of good things, but he's still got some things to learn. And I think that's why they want to take the patient approach here, and I think that they will even though, you know, they weren't declaring Cousins the guy, I think that they will probably stick with that plan, have Cousins start the season. And then, you know, they'll see how the season goes and they'll see how Mendoza progresses and when they decide to make the change. But I think it's a matter of when, not if.
18: So, Mike, when it comes to the AFC West in general, obviously the Chiefs have been the kings of the castle for many years at this point, but the Broncos and Chargers making some inroads. How do you handicap the AFC West going into this season, and do you think the Broncos or the Chargers have a legitimate chance to dethrone them?
24: Yeah, I mean, I think that those three teams, Chiefs, Broncos, Chargers, will probably, you know, kind of have a knockdown drag out where it might be one week one beats the others, and the next time it's a different outcome. I think it's going to be very hotly contested. Obviously, the Raiders have some catching up to do, but it's going to be interesting to see what this next year for the Broncos are. So they had success. They got to the AFC Championship game. Injuries, you know, mainly to Knicks, kept them from being able to advance further. But can they build on that? Or do they come back down to earth a little bit? They're going to have some change. Davis Webb is now going to be the play caller instead of Sean Payton, even though Sean Payton obviously will have heavy influence. But, you know, it takes some growing and adjusting. You know, and obviously the Chargers have a new offensive coordinator in Mike McDaniel, who I think will be very good for Justin Herbert. I think that his creativity will help them maximize his talents. And the big question, I think, with the Chiefs is just, okay, they added Kenneth Walker III, so their run game should be better. You know, they've had some changes on defense, but do they have enough as far as wide receivers, pass catchers, to help Patrick Mahomes and get the job done? It looks like Mahomes is going to be fine, you know, week one as he comes back from the ACL. But just my big question is his supporting cast, and if they have guys that can win those one-on-one matchups, because that's what you need, because, you know, it's a lot riding on Mahomes. Can he do it? Yes, he's proven he can do it. I have no doubt that he can come back from the ACL, and he's still going to be effective and a difference maker. But it would be nice if you had somebody that could make things a little easier for him.
18: Mike Jones of The Athletic joining us here on FNA on FSR. It will be hard to imagine the Chiefs missing the postseason for a second year in a row, but let's talk regression candidates when it comes to the AFC, and most notably the New England Patriots. They're the ones who are at the top of everybody's list. We all talk about it, the easy schedule that they had last season on their way to getting to the Super Bowl, the Broncos having their backup quarterback, obviously. What are your thoughts when people talk about the New England Patriots being a prime regression candidate, despite the fact that they made some upgrades offensively, especially at the skill positions? Are you in vogue with everybody else and believing that the Patriots are going to take a giant step back from a 14-win team to potentially missing the postseason? How do you view the Patriots season going into this year?
24: I think that's a little bit dramatic. I think that they probably will come back down to earth just a little bit. But I do think that they can still compete for a playoff spot. Their schedule is definitely going to be harder. And, you know, once you have that pressure and you're, you know, now one of the hunted instead of the hunters, there's all of that. But I think that you're going to have growth on defense because you have some young players that, you know, have done well and that unit, you know, did pretty well, and they'll hopefully take another step forward. And I think A.J. Brown's presence will be good for Drake May. But I do think that the schedule's going to be a little tougher. But when you look at their division, the Bills are starting over with a new head coach. We don't know if Joe Brady is a good head coach or not. He was a decent offensive coordinator, but can he handle the whole big picture? The Dolphins are starting over with a new head coach. The Jets are the Jets. So the Patriots still have a chance to win that division, even if their schedule outside of it is going to be a little tougher.
29: By Mike Jones is where you follow him on Twitter. Mike Jones from The Athletic here on FNA on Fox Sports Radio. You mentioned the Bills there, new coach in Joe Brady. Mike, is there a chance, not to be overly dramatic here, but we look back 10 years from now and go, you know, they missed their window early on with Sean McDermott, and Josh Allen, eventually the legs started to fail him and he was no longer as dynamic of a quarterback. Is there a chance they've missed their window?
24: I mean, I still think they have a couple prime years left before you have to worry about regression. I mean, it's not out of the realm of possibility that they missed their window. It's going to take a little bit of time. Defensively, they blew the thing up. They're running a totally different defense, and it takes a couple years to get that talent in. When you've been running 4-3 and you switch to a 3-4, all of a sudden the guys who were, you know, tackles are now ends. The guys who are ends are now having to stand up and rush, you know, totally different, sometimes drop back in coverage. It'll take you a year or two to draft and get free agency guys so that way you run that defense, you know, pretty smoothly without guys having to think. Now, that puts more pressure on Josh Allen, but he's used to it. So, you know, they, you know, it's not like he hasn't had to do this before. I think that they'll be in the thick of things in their division. It's just a matter of, do they have the horses to stop some of these other elite AFC teams? Again, it could be a little bit of a rough year, you know, but they'll be in the thick of things. Now, again, is it 2 years to get this defense right? And then what is Josh Allen like then?
0: Right.
24: Or have they done more to help him? I don't know. But I still think that he has enough talent that even if he's running a little bit less, he can still find ways to extend plays and beat defenses. It's not like he is, you know, a one-trick pony.
18: Mike, since we're talking title windows, a big topic of conversation since the end of last season has been the championship window for the Detroit Lions and whether or not they've missed that. Somebody asked Dan Campbell about that earlier this week, and he said he thought it was all hogwash. What do you say about the window for the Detroit Lions, who do have a lot of young talent on their team, but obviously are playing in a very, very tough division and a very tough conference?
24: Yeah, it is, you know, unfortunate for them that the division has caught up as far as Chicago getting better. You know, Minnesota possibly finding their quarterback, which was the big thing that they needed, you know, that kind of held them back last year. Green Bay, I don't know exactly what to make of them, if they're going to get over the hump or if they're just going to be a team that's nice and good during the postseason and doesn't quite ever do it. But, yeah, I don't want to say that their window is closed in Detroit, but they really needed to get it done before, you know, Caleb Williams basically came into his own. And I'm not saying he's a finished product. He's got to become more accurate. And they could take a little bit of a step back. So the door is not closed, but it definitely seems like it became tougher. The road ahead in that NFC North is definitely there. It's a week where from week to week, any team can beat anyone. And so it's going to be really intriguing to see who comes out on top of those four.
29: Mike Jones from The Athletic, our guest here on FNA on Fox Sports Radio. I mentioned Mr. Jones in the opening there, Mike. Let's talk about Jerry Jones a little bit. Do you like the way they've recovered and pivoted from the Micah Parsons trade?
24: Yeah, I mean, they have definitely invested in that defense. They've gotten guys to help bolster their front. You know, instead of putting all those resources into one guy, they've spread the wealth out. So now, you know, they badly needed that. Their defense was historically bad. We'll see. They've got a, you know, new coordinator in Christian Parker. He's well thought of and supposedly very creative. We'll, you know, see what he can do with this talent, if they're able to make a quick transition or if it's a process for him too. But if you were going to let Micah Parsons go, this is what you had to do. You had to find ways to bolster it at multiple positions and strengthen that. So hopefully they have a chance to improve because their offense has proven they can score with the best of them. They just couldn't stop anybody.
18: Mike Jones of The Athletic joining us here on FNA on FSR. Let's stay in the state of Texas there, Mike, and talk about the Houston Texans and specifically C.J. Stroud. How big of a year is this for him? He'll be entering, he has 2 years left on his deal, which means he will be a lame duck going into next offseason. If he has another year this year like he did last season, a championship-level defense but an offense that's lagging behind, what do you think the future for him will be in Houston?
24: Yeah, I mean, this is basically, like you said, a very big year for him. He's got to get it done. And the thing is, the opportunity was there last year. If he just takes care of the football, they get to the Super Bowl because they were going to beat a Jared Stidham-led Broncos team. And so we'll see what happens. D'Amico Ryans challenged him. I need you to be an elite decision maker. He wasn't saying I need you to be elite thrower or elite playmaker. He just wants to be a really good decision maker. Sometimes that means throwing the ball, football away. Sometimes that means tucking in and running, but just living to see another down. So we'll see. If he is not able to do that, then it's going to be interesting, you know, do they go into that fifth year and run the risk of having to franchise him? Do they entertain trades? I don't know. I feel like he's going to bounce back. From everything that I've been told, I was down there for a while in training camp, that he's really the second year in the system. He's taken steps forward in his understanding. They've overhauled the offensive line, so that should help him feel a little more comfortable, because some of his decisions were almost like anxiety-riddled decisions. So we'll see what's going to happen there. Defense definitely will ease a lot of pressure. They've got David Montgomery, so they're going to have a strong run game to help ease some pressure on him as well, trying to keep him in third and manageable situations. And he has shown he can be accurate and take care of the football. You know, we'll just see what happens once the pressure is really on.
18: Mike, you did a profile or a Q&A with several of the rookie head coaches in the NFL this year. I'm curious as to who you believe will have the best or fastest impact on the rosters that they've taken over. I guess Joe Brady, who we talked about earlier, and along with Jesse Minter, because of the quarterback situations and the infrastructure of the places that they are, might be the easy answers, but maybe not. Which rookie head coach do you think will have the most immediate impact in their new place?
24: Yeah, I mean, I'm still not sure about Brady. Obviously, the good thing for him is he didn't have to learn a whole new place. He didn't have to learn new players. He understands that offense very well. I mean, you know, the guys, the personnel, he's very well. They understand him. They know him. He said he's trying to stress it. Look, this is year one. This is not year 10. But I don't know if he's going to be able to get them to another level. We'll see what happens, because Sean McDermott was a great defensive coach, and they're starting over defensively. So that would be a big thing. I think Jesse Minter will definitely help the Ravens get to another level. There's a new energy. There's a freshness there. He's very creative defensively. So they should definitely be more impactful on that side of the ball. And from everything I've been told, the relationship between Lamar Jackson and new offense coordinator Declan Doyle is very good, that Lamar is very hungry and eager to learn and wants to get better, wants to really figure out the way to get over the hump. So I think that we're going to see Baltimore really kind of flourish under the direction of their new head coach.
29: Mike, last one for me. Aaron Donald, I kind of thought this decision would be made by now. I thought it was a sure thing a couple of weeks ago. Oh, he's definitely coming back, and I think he could play at a Pro Bowl level. What do you think the biggest hang-up is for him and the Rams right now? Obviously, it's his decision. The Rams want him back, and they've talked about how good he's looked in the workouts. What do you think he's mulling over?
24: I think it's just not wanting to play in the preseason. You know, it's not like he's not preparing. It's not like he doesn't understand, you know, and I think that he was testing this out to see what his mental, you know, level was, what his physical response from his body was. And he's still working, still preparing. So it's just, you know, he doesn't have to rush to get out there. He's not going to play in these preseason games, so he can wait until after they're wrapped up. Heading into that first week of the season, then we'll probably hear that he has come back.
18: And last one for you, Mike. We'll let you run on this one, because John Harbaugh, it's been a topic of discussion on our show and many other shows as to whether or not he still has whatever it is moving on to the New York Giants. Has the game passed him by? The Baltimore Ravens have had a lot of defensive collapses specifically over his tenure over the last 4 or 5 years, and there's an element of a lot of people believing that he just doesn't have it anymore, and there's others from another camp who say he just needs a little bit of a change of scenery. How do you believe John Harbaugh's tenure with the New York Giants may go?
24: I think it'll be good for them. They got a lot of young talent, a lot of guys who are still trying to figure out how to win in the NFL, and he'll be good from that aspect. He'll have them playing hard. They'll be physical. They'll be disciplined. The biggest question, though, is whether or not Jackson Dart can be the type of quarterback that they need. And so we'll see. But I definitely think that you know, a change of scenery will be good for Harbaugh. You know, there's a newness. There's, you know, maybe he's energized. And again, they might not win a bunch of games this year, but they're going to be competitive and they're going to make things interesting, you know, be able to put pressure on opponents. But it might be, you know, a year or two before they're actually threatening.
29: I'm telling you guys, I believe in this stuff. Mr. Jones by the Counting Crows came on. I'm at the Obsession Pizza Place. We're obsessed with Mike Jones. Read his latest Meet the NFL's Top Players 25 and Under. Coaches, scouts, execs rank them heading into 2026. And follow him at By Mike Jones. Mike Jones, thanks for joining us once again here on FNA on Fox Sports Radio.
24: Hey, thanks for having me. Hope you guys have a good one.
18: And if you guys want to talk to Mike Jones, by the way, 281-330-8004. That's not this Mike Jones phone number. By the way, you realize Mike Jones, the rapper, that was his actual cell phone number?
29: He was real like that.
18: Yeah. And he would get like thousands of calls every minute.
29: The original Textoso line from Petros Papadakis.
0: 100%. Quit trying to bite a real show.
18: Stolen from Mike Jones.
29: Yeah, I think he bit off that from Mike Jones. That always great to have him on, and he was generating a little bit of buzz with that list that he put out earlier today. Some people were like, oh, this is clickbait nonsense. How do you have C.J. Stroud ahead of Caleb Williams?
18: Well, clickbait nonsense. First of all, this is not Mike Jones just making a list on his own. This is similar to Mike Sando's quarterback tiers. He talks to coaches and executives, pulls it all together, and based on the numbers that he gets, this is what it spit out. This is not Mike Jones and Mike Sando just trying to make headlines and try to get people to start arguing and talk about who's an idiot and who's overrated. That's not, that wasn't what they were trying to do.
29: This isn't ESPN. This is The Athletic.
1: Pure athlete, yeah.
18: Well, both are in business with the NFL, which I don't know how I feel about that.
29: That's an interesting point.
18: Yeah. But anyway, regardless.
29: We're in business with no one. Ourselves. Maybe. Sometimes. I don't know.
18: We are Fox Sports. So.
29: Yeah, exactly. This time it counts.
18: Watch the NFL on Fox coming up this fall. And speaking of which, the AFC West. Who will be the kings of the West? We know the Kansas City Chiefs were knocked off the perch last season. Will they make a resurgence coming up in 2026? We will discuss that coming up next in our AFC West preview here on FNA on FSR.
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11: Lows around 61 overnight under partly cloudy skies. Winds out of the west, 5 to 10 miles per hour. High temperatures reach up to 78 Saturday. Ample sunshine expected. Clear skies Saturday night. Lows dip down to about 55. Bright sunshine expected Sunday. Clouds on the increase by Monday. Highs in the mid-70s. From the Weatherology Weather Center, I'm meteorologist Paul Trombley on 99.3 The Fan, Winona. Currently 61.
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29: 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I'm Adam Moslin. 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
18: Coming up in about 15 minutes or so, has the shine come off of one of baseball's biggest young stars? We'll talk about it coming up in our very next segment. But right now, one of our favorite segments here of the late summer heading into the fall, we continue our NFL preview. And we continue now with the AFC West.
29: Oh, this is your home division. Home of the Raiders.
18: You could say that, yes.
29: That's synonymous with AFC West.
18: Yeah. I mean, one of the originals, along with the Kansas City Chiefs and the San Diego Chargers back in the day.
29: I'm old
18: Seattle Seahawks.
29: Yeah.
18: Yeah.
29: I was going to say, I'm old enough to remember the Seahawks being in there.
18: Yeah. All right, if you want to go back to the AFL days, which I am not old enough for, the Raiders and the Chiefs were involved in that league as well.
29: Okay, you made that clear.
18: Yeah, just want to make sure. So, since you mentioned the Raiders, and I usually go in reverse order from worst to first, I mean, this is where I have to start. I mean, who else am I going to pick to finish last in the AFC West if I'm being totally objective, Adam?
29: Yeah, it's got to be the Raiders. I mean, especially with what we talked about earlier, with the quarterback issue.
18: Agree with me so quickly and easily.
29: It
18: is a bit of a soft rebuild to a degree because it's not like they didn't bring in talent. You realize they spent $308 million in free agency this offseason?
29: Really? Is that legal?
18: $308 million. We start talking about cash over cap and signing bonuses and all of that. All of that is factored into it, too.
29: They got deferred money like the Dodgers? What is this?
18: Not necessarily like that. Well,
29: Mark Walter involved? What is this?
18: I'm going to make a comment, but I'm going to keep that comment to myself when it comes to that.
29: What happened?
18: Well, I do know the Dodgers aren't for sale. I think Stan Kasten said that about 15 times in a row on Friday night, so we do know that. But it's a soft rebuild because they brought in some talented guys. So the former Georgia linebacking crew, N'Kobe Dean and Quay Walker, both 25 years old. Both come from winning programs, Green Bay and Philadelphia, so they know how to win at the NFL level.
29: Good culture builders.
18: Yeah, Jalen Naylor, who's been like a fourth receiver in Minnesota.

0: a run.
1: Yeah.
0: He's still a Raider. Okay, that's good to see. He also, I think, kind of feels like a Raider, a throwback.
1: Absolutely.
0: To when the Raiders were good and they were the bad boys. Yeah, he's a Howie Long type guy.
1: But he's kind of like a reformed bad boy. Well, the thing about Howie Long was like, you know, the big, you know, he's the smarty pants, you know. Yeah, he was tough.
0: I guess he was clean cut.
1: Villanova.
0: He looked like T-1000, the actor Robert Patrick, but bigger.
1: Yeah, like he wasn't like Lyle Alzado out there trying to bite people's heads off, you know.
0: Yeah.
1: You know.
0: He wasn't doing anything illegal.
1: Yeah,
0: he was legally kicking your ass.
1: Yeah, Max Crosby's the crazy guy that'll go out there and snarl and curse you out, but it's like, yeah, but I don't curse and I don't smoke and I don't drink and I don't do any of that stuff anymore. I don't do drugs.
0: Straight edge.
1: He's kind of straight edge. It's like he lives a straight edge life, but doesn't necessarily exude that on the field.
0: You know what else? It's tough to set the edge against him.
1: Damn straight. Don't they know it? Offensive line is improved, but not gargantuanly improved. It's better. Not great.
0: And how much did it need to improve versus how much you think it did improve?
1: Let's put it this way. They were god-awful last year. Now they're probably decent.
0: Awful?
1: I think they're better than bad.
0: Okay.
1: They're probably decent.
0: Decent.
1: So they're okay. They're solid. They're solid.
2: Mediocre.
1: But you still got it. You're in a division with guys like Khalil Mack and Nick Bonino and Chris Jones.
0: They are a victim of their division.
1: Yeah. Yeah. That hurts.
0: The Raiders might win 8 games in the NFC South. Is that fair? Put them in the NFC South. How many games do they win it? We should do this with every
1: considering
0: team.
1: 8 games took to win the NFC South last year.
0: Right. And 3 teams won 8 games. And the Panthers got in on a tiebreaker.
1: Yeah. The Raiders are probably as good as every other team in that division. I can give you that. Yeah. Now, the over-under for them this year is 5.5. They have the 7th easiest schedule in the NFL.
0: As they should.
1: But when you win 3 games last year, you know, and you got a tough road to hoe moving forward, 5.5 sounds about right. So, I'll take the over and say they probably win 6 games.
0: Oh, really?
1: 6 games is still only going to be good enough for them to finish 4th in the division.
0: Which quarterback is winning those 6 games for them? Are they splitting the wins? Is Kirk Cousins getting 3 and Fernando Mendoza's getting 3?
1: If they're in this position where they're winning 6 games, I believe at some point in time, Fernando Mendoza is getting inserted into the lineup.
0: All right.
1: At what point in time, I don't know. How many wins, I'm not 100% sure. I couldn't tell you.
0: Fernando Magic.
1: Exactly.
0: Fernando Mania.
1: We'll have to see when that starts. Okay, so we're in consensus that the Raiders are at the bottom of the division, I would believe.
0: Oh, we're in consensus. We can pick them for next year and the year after that, too, of being at the bottom of the division.
1: One day, Adam. One day.
0: The Raiders will rise up.
1: Exactly.
0: From the ashes.
1: Al Davis said it for the last 40 years of his life. Almost got there in 2002. Well, one day.
0: What's the flame that they light for him?
1: We'll be 117 years old like that old lady in the UK I was talking about in the first hour. But damn it, we'll get there.
0: She's lived 117 years. She's the only person that has seen the Raiders actually win the Super Bowl.
1: They won in 85. Anyway, someone who has never won a championship. The Chargers.
0: Okay.
1: Yeah.
0: Now you're taking a dig at the Chargers.
1: I'm just transitioning from one to the other. But the statement of fact.
0: You got them as the third best team in the AFC West.
1: I have been
0: West.
1: Finishing third in the AFC West. Question marks around them. Defensively, Jesse Minter leaves. Now, they do bring in Chris O'Leary, who was an assistant on their staff in 2024. So it's not as if he's coming literally out of nowhere. But again, first-time defensive play caller at the NFL level. You don't necessarily know what you're going to get. They do return all of their defensive starters, with the exception of Adafe Owe, but they did replace him. Akeem Mesidor, remember that name, if you don't already. Played for the Miami Hurricanes, who, of course, made that run to the national championship game last year. Akeem Mesidor, a guy with a very high floor, a guy who apparently has been killing it in camp. He's been, I won't say been dominating Joe Alt. That's probably an overstatement.
0: Is he a 25-year-old rookie? Is he one of them?
1: Times where he has dominated Joe Alt. Yes, he is considered an old rookie.
0: Is he a 117-year-old rookie?
1: I might as well be.
3: Take it easy, over now. I'm getting old.
1: So a guy who was seen as, you know, his ceiling might not be as high, but has a very high floor and is going to be a productive player. But from all accounts, he looks like he's going to be a game changer already. And if you're playing on a defensive line with Tuli Tulopu and Khalil Mack, he might look at Defensive Player of the Year honors. Who knows? We'll see.
0: Well done with that pronunciation. Or
4: English, motherfucker! Well, do you speak it?
1: I still butchered it. Tuli Pelotu.
0: Oh, I didn't even want to approach it. You haven't mentioned their biggest pickup, though.
1: And who was that?
0: The smallest guy, not necessarily on the roster, but in the building.
1: Mike McDaniel.
0: Yeah. Cool guy, Rick Moranis.
1: I hadn't heard that, but okay. I like it.
0: That's my go-to for him.
1: Okay, I can work
0: with
1: that.
0: And Rick Moranis is coming back to acting.
1: The guru of the run game from his San Francisco days, and of course even took a Miami Dolphins team with Devon Achane, who is literally running nobody out.

0: there last year, but Achane, and still had a phenomenal finish to the season with that run game. I think he's going to do wonders, or potentially can do wonders for the Chargers on the ground, and Justin Herbert is going to need a lot of help when it comes to that, especially considering their biggest offseason signing was Tyler Biadasz to be their starting center. And shocker, ACL injury, out indefinitely.
1: Somebody get a body
2: back! Wait a second.
0: Adam, I feel it was around this time last year that we were sitting here talking about the Chargers doing a preview of the season, and what did we say?
2: Slater?
0: Oh, God. Rashawn Slater's injured. He's out for the season.
2: I haven't heard much sprained ACL before where he's not completely removed for the season. Typically, it is a torn ACL. It's all or nothing.
0: I haven't seen the term sprained or torn. I've just heard injured ACL.
2: Injured ACL?
0: They have not gone.
2: I've never heard such a thing.
0: There has to be a reason why they haven't said that it's fully torn and he's out for the season and he has to have surgery.
2: It's like if you say amputated foot,
0: yeah.
2: You don't have a foot anymore.
1: Oh, my knee!
2: If you say injured ACL, I just think it's gone.
0: I don't know if you can partially tear an ACL. I don't know how that goes and what the recovery process is.
2: That's what Kawhi had, and it was the same surgery.
0: Yeah.
2: Partially torn or fully torn, same thing.
0: But can you play through it? Does rest and rehab help you? Like that part of it, I'm not 100% sure. You are the kinesiology expert, Adam, so I would defer to you on these discussions. I don't know.
2: I got nothing.
0: Okay.
2: I just know the Chargers are the most unlucky team in sports when it comes to injuries, and that is well documented.
0: For the second year in a row, they're going to go into the start of the season without one of their most important offensive linemen, this now your starting center. But they do have their starting tackles both healthy going into the year, so we'll give them that. But the problem is, and I did this last year, Adam, and I think I did it the year before when I was doing the show with Anthony Gargano.
2: You've given the Chargers too much love?
0: I keep picking them to win the division, and they never do it. I'm done. I'm over it.
2: They're winning it this year.
0: I don't care how much talent they have on the roster. I don't care who's coaching. I don't care if it's Harbaugh, Mike McDaniel, Mark McDaniel, Brandon McDaniel. I could care less. Unless and until they actually do win the division and show me something, I'm out.
2: Okay.
0: I'm not picking them.
2: What are you?
1: You're out.
2: Hold on now. They don't have to win the division to make the playoffs.
0: They don't. And
2: do you still have them a playoff team?
0: I do think three teams out of this division will make the postseason.
2: Okay. The AFC West is strong.
0: So I'm giving away the fact that I do think the Chargers, Chiefs, and Broncos will all make the postseason in the AFC. I will say that.
2: And will they win that playoff game?
0: No.
1: You're out.
2: I can't. The way you said no. Like, you dumbass. Of course not.
0: Similar to what I said about Jalen Hurts last week when talking about playing in Sean Mannion's offense where I have to see it before I believe he actually thrives in it. I need to see the Chargers win a playoff game before I can actually pick them to win a playoff game.
2: You know,
0: and I don't care who they're playing.
2: You know what was mean?
0: They blew a 30-point lead to the Jacksonville Jaguars, for God's sakes, a few years ago.
2: I think that's what did them in and Justin Herbert. You have an experience like that in your first taste of the playoffs. It's hard to overcome those demons.
0: Yeah.
2: They stay with you. He's seeing playoff ghosts like Sam Darnold saw ghosts regularly in the regular season with the Jets.
0: Well, see, he overcame it. Now, granted, that was three teams later he overcame it, but still.
2: It's okay, Justin Herbert. You and Madison Beer can move around the country a little bit and eventually find that place where you have playoff success.
0: By the way, have you seen the Twitter outrage over Madison Beer and Justin Herbert?
2: Because they were canoodling
0: at practice multiple times.
2: People just like to say canoodling.
0: They
2: I
0: do.
2: Think.
0: That's kind of why I brought it up, just so I can say the word canoodle. Just like
2: it was a little much. It's like.
0: I think people are like, all right, we got the video a couple of weeks ago where they're sitting on the grass looking like they're having a picnic and they're stroking each other's hair. And then there's another one that came out from last weekend where they're holding hands and pointing across the field and like basically skipping across the grass.
2: Like a prince and princess. It's like episode two with freaking Anakin.
0: That's a good looking couple. I mean, what do you want to say, Adam? I mean, come on.
2: Whoever Natalie was, what was her name?
0: Natalie Port. Oh, Princess Amadeus. Amadeus.
2: Amadeus. Amadeus. No, Amadeus. Amadeus.
0: It was Princess Amidala. Is it Amidala?
2: Whatever. Something. She had her top ripped off by the end of the movie. That's a lot.
1: You underestimate my power.
2: It just turned into a midriff.
0: Did he use the force to do that? Is that what it was?
1: You underestimate my power.
2: That was a George Lucas special. That was intentional. That was like the only non-CGI was her actual.
0: Natalie Portman's abs.
2: Yeah. Showing those abs and having her top slightly ripped up a bit.
0: I'm sorry, Charger fans who may be listening. There's no way that I can predict you not shooting yourself in the foot at some point. Because it always happens. And sometimes it's not even your own doing. You know, now sometimes it's bad play calls going forward on 4th and 50 from your own 10-yard line. You know, guys getting injured, unfortunate bounces. The Chargers find ways to lose games.
2: Yeah.
0: And important games at that.
2: Well, they invented the phrase finding ways to lose. Like
0: basically.
2: Ripping victory from the Jaws. Ripping defeat from the Jaws of victory.
0: Absolutely.
2: That's the Chargers.
0: That's chargering. And they this has been a thing going back to the days of like Mike McCoy, you know? I mean, we're going back to the old San Diego Charger days here over the past 15 years.
2: Yeah, this transcends head coaches, quarterbacks. They've had a lot of talent over the
0: years. You've played in. Stadiums you've played in.
2: Cities at this point. Uniforms, I still got the baby blue, but yeah, the Thunderbolt has changed with the decals. And
0: not a fan, by the way.
2: A little bit of a makeover. No. And they're trying to modernize it, okay?
0: Why? That's all. It's a classic look. Leave the bolt alone.
2: It's a classic look that represents losing.
3: You lose.
0: That's a great point. Well, continue our preview of the AFC West. Who will be the top two? We know who the top two are, but who between the Chiefs and Broncos do we have predicted to win the AFC West this coming season? We'll talk about that coming up next. It's FNA on FSR.
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0: Got that to look forward to with our NFL six-pack starting back up when the regular season comes up. 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
2: So going through the AFC West in our divisional preview series we've been up to the last month, first division we've talked about here in the AFC, we got the Raiders bringing up the rear because they're a whole lot of ass. Okay, that was stupid. Kevin's looking at me like, I swear, it just came out. Okay, after that, the Chargers. But how much distance is there between the Chargers and the Raiders? We're talking about the Chargers making the playoffs. You said the Raiders, you're taking the over on five and a half wins
0: is the over-under for the Raiders.
2: And you'll take
0: the slight over. I think they probably win six. Optimistically speaking, I'll say seven, but probably six.
2: Well, give me wins now for the Chargers then. How many wins?
34: You win.
0: I'll give them 10.
2: Okay. 10 gets you in?
0: 10 gets you in.
2: Who's next on your list? Who's second in the AFC West here, Kevin? Because this is an interesting choice. This is a choice.
0: It is a choice. And my choice is the Kansas City Chiefs.
2: The team you hate the most in the NFL?
0: That is true. Yes, it is.
2: Well, I guess that means you're taking them to not win the division.
0: No, I am not. A lot of question marks. Now, look, people question Patrick Mahomes and how he's going to look coming off of a devastating injury, and that's fair. They question whether or not Kenneth Walker, how big of a difference he's going to make on an offense who doesn't really commit to running the football. And I saw this the other day, and I couldn't believe it. Do you know who the last 1,000-yard rusher for the Kansas City Chiefs was?
2: Was it Priest Holmes?
0: It wasn't that far back. Gosh,
35: I'm a dumbass.
2: Hold on. Let me think here for a second. Who have they had over the years? My God. I don't know who else I'd really pick. Priest Holmes, all I know is I got screwed when I got first pick with him in fantasy football, and it was the year he did his neck.
0: I think I did the exact same thing that year, by the way, too. I think he was first or second pick for me.
36: Somebody get a body bag!
0: Kareem Hunt in his first stint with the Chiefs back in 2017.
2: Okay.
0: That was when a rookie Patrick Mahomes was backing up Alex Smith on a team that won 10 games and made it to the postseason.
2: How much have they been splitting up carries, though? Is it so much they haven't been rushing the football, or is it more about dividing up carries so no one guy was the bell cow for them?
0: A little bit of both. They've run for 1,000 yards as a team since then, but it's not like they've led the league in rushing or been in the upper third.
2: Yeah.
0: Like, we know that their offense has been carried mostly on the shoulder and the arm of Patrick Mahomes. That's going to have to change this year, because I do think he's going to be limited at least a little bit from a mobility standpoint, just working his way back from that injury. And even who knows how that's going to affect him dropping back in the pocket, going on his plant foot, all of that. He's going to need a little bit of help on offense. So Kenneth Walker is going to have to be a big addition for them. They have invested a lot on their offensive line. So now we have to see the fruits of that actually come to bear.
2: They also brought back Eric Bieniemy as their offensive coordinator,
0: which will help. We know that Andy Reid calls the plays, but obviously the offensive coordinator helps set things up throughout the week for the game planning situation. Defensively, I always say I have questions, and they always find a way to retool and make me look stupid. Steve Spagnuolo, who I love, I think is one of the best defensive coordinators in the NFL. Still don't know why he can't get another sniff at a head coaching opportunity after that debacle with the Rams 15 years ago now, or whatever it was.
2: He's a guy who deserves a second shot. If Sean McDermott could get a second shot, why can't he?
0: And he doesn't even get a lot of
2: forget
0: interviews.
2: Sean McDermott. Who am I thinking of from the Patriots back in the day? Who went 6-0.
0: McDaniels?
2: McDaniels. Josh McDaniels got multiple opportunities.
0: Sure did.
2: But maybe some of the shots that he has gotten, Spagnuolo said, nah, I'm cool. I don't want to go be the Raiders head coach or something like that.
0: It could be. It definitely could be.
2: But that's only my 100th shot at the lid.
0: No, I'm sure the more hits are coming. He's been able to do it year after year, lose multiple players on defense and find a way to restack and retool.
2: He's good.
0: So maybe they'll find a way to continue that. I keep picking against him, and he keeps finding a way to do it. I'm not going to pick against him again. So they'll find a way to keep that defense going afloat. Their pass rush has started to diminish a little bit the last couple of years.
2: Yeah.
0: They've had fewer and fewer sacks the last three seasons. So they drafted a couple of guys. Hopefully they'll be able to help themselves up front when it comes to that. An interesting stat. Remember a couple of years ago when they were 12-0 in one-score games?
2: Right.
0: And we said there was going to be a regression to the mean.
2: Oh, it happened in the Super Bowl.
0: Last year.
2: It all came crashing down against the Eagles.
0: They went 1-9 in those games last season.
2: Makes
0: so they got to meet somewhere in the middle this year, you would think, right?
2: Odds-wise, yes, but it's all kind of an independent trial. We'll see.
0: Yeah, you also have to, injuries and situations like that factor in as well. So I do think the Kansas City Chiefs also find a way to make it into the postseason. As much as it pains me to say that, I would rather the Chiefs win two games every single season.
2: You can't help but be honest.
0: I got to be honest. They have a great head coach, they have a great quarterback, and they have a great defensive coordinator, and they find ways to win despite some of their inadequacies.
2: Oh, I know what Steve Spagnuolo could do with the Broncos defense. That would be even scarier. And they are your team to win the AFC West this season.
0: Yeah, I can go a little bit deeper into the Denver Broncos, but we don't necessarily need to, because I know the clock is ticking at this point in time. They're not going to win 14 games yet again. And they've only improved. They brought back pretty much the entire defense with the exception of John Franklin Myers on the defensive line, but they still have great guys up front like Zach Allen and Nick Bedino. You add Jalen Waddle to go along with that offense with emerging players like Franklin on the outside and Sutton. Bo Nix, you just need consistency. You don't even need Bo Nix to be better than he was last season. Just do have the same production you did last season and don't take a step back.
2: And let me show you some of this tape from Trent Dilfer in the year 2000 with the Baltimore Ravens, Bo. Check this out. Look what he did.
0: The run game should be improved. Bo Nix, by the way, had a beautiful pass down the sideline to RJ Harvey in their game on Friday night. Their projected record is 10-7. Over under 9.5 wins.
2: For real?
0: Way too low.
2: Wow.
0: Give me the over 1,000 times over with this Denver Bronco team. I don't think they win 14 games. But they're definitely winning more than 10 if they can stay healthy.
1: Never tell me the odds.
2: With that defense, like, they're walking into 10. And we're walking into more NFL coverage next here on FNA on Fox Sports Radio. 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
38: The Dodgers took the late ball game Friday night in 10 innings, 5-4 over Pittsburgh, but Dodgers center fielder Andy Páez left with a broken hand. He was hit by a pitch. He'll be out at least a month. Seattle in 10 innings edged the Cubs 6-5. The Cubbies' Alex Bregman did have two homers, including one to tie the game in the ninth. Texas still just a game back of Houston in the AL West. Texas in 10 innings got two runs to beat the Angels 2-1. Houston shut out the A's 4-0. The Athletics have lost 5 in a row. In 10 innings at Philadelphia, Phils won their 7th straight, 7-6 over St. Louis. Alec Bohm, the game-winning 2-run triple. Yankees won their 5th straight, Baltimore lost. Milwaukee beat Atlanta 2-1. In the NFL preseason, among the 3 games, the Jets were 17-0 winners at Pittsburgh. Geno Smith, an early TD pass. Running back Nick Chubb retired. I'm Steve DeSager.
0: Let's begin, shall we?
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27: That's right. Final hour of F&A on FSR. It is Kevin Figures at KFig1 is where you can find me on X. Adam Austin can be found on X at FollowAdamA, and we can be found at F&A Show as well. Thanks again to Mike Jones from The Athletic for joining us last hour talking NFL. We gave our AFC West preview, the Denver Broncos. We have finishing the season atop the AFC West for the 2nd consecutive year. At least I do. I don't know if Adam actually agrees with my assessment.
28: I'm willing to ask you something here.
27: I'm listening.
29: Pop quiz, hot shot.
28: Do you got them finishing atop not just the AFC West, but atop the AFC in general?
27: I have not thought that far ahead, if I'm going to be completely honest with you, Adam.
28: That's why it's a good question.
27: If and when we have a Super Bowl prediction show or a playoff prediction show, which we can do, then sure, we can have that in the pipeline.
28: Just give me, they're in the mix.
27: Absolutely. Are they a legitimate Super Bowl contender, 1,000%?
28: Because everybody is your quarterback?
27: They were last year. If Bo Nix is playing in the AFC Championship game, there's a legitimate argument that they win that game and beat the Patriots.
28: No, he's in the perfect spot for his skill set. And he can step up and make big throws and has late in games before. So, I think they might be my pick. I've become a little bit too enamored with their defense. Maybe. Because I think about the Orange Crush, and it's just such a good nickname. And I like when they wear the orange because I think about Michelangelo's a Ninja Turtle. Anybody who wears orange, I'm into that. I am. Okay. And
27: easy man to please when
28: I like
27: it. So a big Syracuse fan too, I guess.
28: Okay, I wouldn't go that far. I don't like the zone. I don't like the zone that they would run. That was annoying, Boeheim. But yeah, Denver's very impressive. Another team that wears orange. Another team I like.
27: Yes.
28: I'm going way back. Carl Pickens at wide receiver. Okay. I mean, he was a stud. And they had that little bangle on the side of the uniform, the Bengal Tiger at that time.
27: The Icky Shuffle.
28: Yeah.
27: Back in the day.
28: Icky Woods. That was an ACL for the ages.
30: Somebody get a body bag!
28: Back then, you couldn't recover.
30: Oh, my name!
28: That was a real death sentence.
27: Corey Dillon, speaking of death sentence, I've used the analogy flour in a pot of dirt when talking about Mike Trout playing for the Angels. You could say that's probably what Corey Dillon was for the Bengals before he got traded to the New England Patriots and helped them win a Super Bowl.
28: He got to the promised land eventually.
27: Yeah.
28: He deserved it. Yep. He was on the team that beat the Eagles, right?
27: He
28: was on the 3rd Super Bowl.
27: They've won so many championships, it's hard to remember who they beat and when and who was on what team.
28: How many legit championships, though? Rob Parker's still here.
27: Yeah, exactly.
28: Joe Burrow made some interesting comments. Was this earlier today or yesterday now,
27: I think,
28: Kevin?
27: This was on Thursday morning or Thursday afternoon after practice, where he says he wants to manifest the Bengals' way to a Super Bowl. Mm. Speak it into existence.
28: Manifest destiny?
27: I don't know if you quite use that term.
28: What? That's where it comes from. Come on now.
27: The word manifest was around before manifest destiny was around, but I guess it holds the same principle. I guess it's like the book, you know, the book The Secret? Have you heard of that one?
28: Yeah, I've heard of it.
27: Well, it's kind of, I don't want to say it's woo-woo, but like the power of positive thoughts and, you know, all that stuff. I won't call it mumbo-jumbo because I do think there's something to be said for like how your outlook is on life and how you approach situations can be a determining factor in how things turn out for you.
28: I just meant like manifesting your particular destiny, not the other way it could be taken. That's all I meant by
27: Michael Jackson did moonwalk as well as you just did here the past 45 seconds there, Adam Austin. But
28: did Deion Sanders ever play for the Bengals? Who was their best quarterback?
27: Ooh, Delpho O'Neal.
28: Damn, that was a good pull.
27: I don't even know who. We were just talking about the Denver Broncos. And so he left Denver and went there, and he was a good player there for a few years.
28: Okay, fair enough.
27: You got me there. I can't speak of any other great cornerbacks for the Cincinnati Bengals.
28: Tell me about Joe Burrow and his LeVar Ball-like proclamation.
27: Speaking into existence. That's all nice to say. The power of positive thinking don't mean squat if you're laying on your back because you got, you know, a defensive tackle chasing after you all game long.
28: Yeah, and I don't know if he can really change how good their defense or how bad they were last season. He doesn't work on that end.
27: I'll say this, and so it's similar to what we talked about last week in our NFC East preview with the Cowboys.
28: Mm.
27: They just need to be decent defensively.
28: And you just need to keep them off the field. Don't score too fast, Joe Burrow. Yeah. Have some long, extended drives out there, all right? Like take your time.
27: 17-play, 8-minute drive, you know what I mean?
28: That's like a variation of all Chris Carter does is score touchdowns. We're actually saying the Bengals' entire offense, don't score too much now. It can be a bad thing at times if your defense is always out there.
27: You mentioned Chris Carter. All I do is score touchdowns. It reminded me of that crazy season. I don't know if it was Keyshawn's first season or second season with Tampa Bay, but he had like 1,700 receiving yards, no touchdowns.
28: That sounds about
27: right.
28: I was
27: like, how does that even happen? He caught like 115 balls for like 1,700 yards and no touchdowns.
28: From Brad Johnson? Like,
27: you can't luck your way. I think it was Brad Johnson that year.
28: Okay.
27: You can't luck your way into the end zone once.
28: Yeah.
27: That's insane.
28: That's, you know, Julio.
27: That'll never happen again.
28: Julio Jones had some bad touchdown luck.
27: Yeah.
28: One of the best receivers, maybe the best at that time, it was between him and Antonio Brown. Antonio Brown scored way more touchdowns. Julio Jones, though, I felt like ability-wise might have been better because he was almost as fast and much bigger.
27: Yeah.
28: But AJ he didn't Green often get into the end zone.
27: Was kind of in that mix, too, to a certain degree. He was a contemporary of those guys. But Julio, I think, was all by himself.
28: Yeah.
27: And Megatron was on his way out of the door at that point.
28: Oh, Megatron, only because Starscream was trying to push him out the door.
0: Megatron.
28: I was always up to no good behind the scenes, trying to usurp him.
27: But the Bengals probably felt the pressure this offseason, and rightfully so. So they did beef up their defense. They traded for Dexter Lawrence from the Giants with their first-round pick.
28: That was big.
27: You were bringing guys like Jonathan Allen, Kyle Duggar, and Brian Cook for your defensive backfield. None of these guys are game changers outside of Dexter Lawrence, who I think can make a big impact, but they're all improvements over what you had. Because they were 31st, I think, against the pass and 32nd against the run. Like, they were just terrible in every defensive metric last year.
28: They were historically bad. Honestly, just the fact that you can reset and it's a new season for them might be the biggest determining factor in their defense being a little bit better.
27: And maybe there's something to be said for having Joe Burrow back for a full season, knock on wood. From game one all the way through game 6-17.
28: Yeah, one of the more talented guys. I'm trying to think of a comp for him in the NBA over the last, like, 25 years.
27: For injury standpoint?
28: A guy that is, maybe it's Kawhi.
27: Who's that impactful but can't stay healthy?
28: It might be. Like, although Kawhi won championships, Joe Burrow hasn't. He has been there. He's just one of those guys that he was in the tier one list, right? With Mike Sando coming into this season.
27: Absolutely.
28: He doesn't have anything to prove outside of just staying healthy.
27: Yeah. And a lot of that is outside of his control, obviously. Right. Now, the offensive line, which was an interesting note, they were terrible for the majority of the season, but by the back end of the year, similar to Tennessee's offensive line, too, they're great as far as PFF and a bunch of these other metrics actually improved as the season went on. So by the end of the season, the Bengals went from a bad offensive line to about an average offensive line, and they did bring their entire starting five up front back.
28: That's good continuity.
27: So there is continuity. If that's good or that's bad, I guess we'll have to wait and see.
28: Well, you want the carryover at least from last season to be real, if that improvement can stand up now to an entire 17-game season.
27: You want the running game to come back. Chase Brown is not the sexiest running back, I guess. You know, that's not the flashiest.
28: I don't judge them based off their looks, Kevin.
27: Well, that's fine. I mean, you were drooling over Max Strus earlier on a Clipper podcast earlier this week. But
28: well, first of all, Charles Barkley started it.
0: I'm a dumbass.
28: That's a pretty looking man. And he wasn't afraid to say it. And look, between him and Keaton Wagler, this Clippers team, very good looking, you have to say. You got to admit.
27: Yo, they'll be on the cover of GQ magazine.
28: I don't know if you ever heard this before, but look good, feel good, play good, and they got some good looking guys on this team.
27: Was win in there somewhere? Or
28: yeah, you play good, you eventually win.
0: You win.
27: Okay. All right.
28: They're over-unders 30.5, and I think that's very low.
27: That's it.
28: For real, Kevin, it was 28.5 before the schedule came out for them, which actually looks pretty favorable for once. They moved it to 30.5. Now, I think the logic is, don't get too excited. If you look at the West in like every team in their offseason moves, not many teams got worse. And the Clippers did lose, we think, Kawhi Leonard here. So that's going to have a big impact on them. But still, 15 straight winning seasons, like, Over 30 and a half? Look, yeah. I don't gamble.
27: They can't get to 500. I mean, they can get to 41-41. I mean,
28: 15 straight years without a losing record.
27: Well, I mean, you know, past performance is not necessarily indicative of future performance, but I mean, it's not just looking at the roster that they have. I think they're good enough to get to at least 40 wins, 38 to 40 wins.
28: Darius Garland has 10 toes again. That information came out today.
27: We'll take it.
28: One grew back. He's like a lizard with a tail.
27: But back to the Bengals. Chase Brown has improved every year of his career. Last year, 4.5 yards a carry behind a quote-unquote bad offensive line. So another year of continuity. Maybe they lean on a run a little bit this year. I know it's really difficult when you have all these weapons and you have a high flyer and you have one of the best quarterbacks of the NFL, but help the quarterback out a little bit. The less that Joe Burrow has to drop back, the less opportunity for him to get hurt.
28: It's the same thing with Mahomes, like we talked about in the AFC West.
27: 100%.
28: And he has had far more injuries than Patrick Mahomes. I mean, we go back to his rookie season when he got laid out and injured, and they didn't invest in the offensive line, and everybody could have seen this coming. He has been in some really tough situations where I think he honestly gets the benefit of the doubt just because he has performed well in big moments. And it's more so about the offensive line, not his weapons necessarily. He knows how to utilize them.
27: And he has them. I mean, he has high-paid weaponry out there.
28: Oh, yeah.
27: He has, T. Higgins has gotten paid. You know, he has his star, and obviously Jamar Chase.
28: But he performs to their talent level, at least. Like, he doesn't leave any talent on the table or any guys are underperforming next to Joe Burrow. He maximizes everyone around them consistently.
27: Well, it's one thing I would say about Aaron Rodgers when people talk about like missing rings with his career and all that stuff. Like, the Packers rarely lost games because of Aaron Rodgers.
28: That's a good point.
27: And I would use that exact same logic in talking about Joe Burrow. I can't think of any big games that the Bengals, now maybe, I'm sure he's thrown a pick six or thrown something, a key critical turnover or something at the end of a game here and there. But generally speaking, the Bengals are not losing football games because of Joe Burrow.
28: No. Cool Joe. I mean, he does have a clutch gene seemingly in him from what we've seen in the playoffs.
30: Clutch!
27: He went into clutch! Kansas City and beat the Chiefs on the road.
28: Right.
27: Buffalo in the snow on the road.
28: Yeah, and they were right there from winning that Super Bowl against the Rams. Mm-hmm. The difference, Aaron Donald and maybe the Bengals' offensive line having some issues there. It's not on Joe Burrow.
27: Yeah. So that brings me to this. So if this season does not manifest its way or itself the way that Joe Burrow expects, and I don't know how that looks, whether that's winning a Super Bowl, if that's winning a playoff game, if that's getting to the conference title game, but do you believe that we could potentially be looking at Joe Burrow actually having a trade request at the end of the season? Because remember, this is something people were talking about last year, and he kind of had a nebulous press conference where he talked about how he wanted to win and the future, and people are questioning whether or not he wanted to continue to play in Cincinnati. Then he had to come back and say, I never said I didn't want to play anymore. I was just frustrated that we haven't been winning.
28: He looked genuinely depressed.
27: Right.
28: Like, he was, like, off his meds, or like me when I'm off my meds. Like, he looked down in the dumps like he had lost his love for the game to some degree, which was strange to see. But it also struck me as maybe it was a bit of a ploy to encourage their front office to pay their guys, to give him more support, to give him more help, just to put a little bit of pressure on them to make sure that they don't take him for granted, like, I don't know, the Denver Nuggets are with Nikola Jokic, like we talked about earlier.
27: That's the sad part, though. Like, why does your star player have to do that?
28: It's the Bengals.
27: Well, and the Bengals are a franchise that prides themselves on scouting and developing their own players because they don't have enough money, quote-unquote, to go out and sign free agents, even though, I mean, every team has the exact same salary restraints. It's the same cap. No different from anybody else. I don't understand. It's the same allocation of money.
28: They have the reputation of being thrifty and frugal at times.
27: To say the least.
28: Yeah.
27: To the detriment of great players like Carson Palmer, who retired. It was like, forget you guys. I'm freaking done. I'm retiring.
28: That was a statement.
27: Wasn't it?
28: Yeah.
27: Like, it's not even.
28: Not only that, I'm going to the Raiders.
27: Yeah. He's like, I will unretire and go to the Raiders, who are equally terrible at the time. But you know what? I'd rather go to this greener pasture. You know, this brown field of grass versus that brown field of grass. At least this is new. You know?
28: The grass is growing so well, though, because of the septic tank that's leaking underneath it. Like, that's the only reason.
27: I'll go play for Hugh Jackson. You know? That's what it was.
28: That was the ultimate insult. I am leaving this franchise for the Raiders. That says you're in a bad place.
27: I mean, that should tell you something about, like, you look yourself in the mirror when this is now two quarterbacks. Carson has did it explicitly, And Joe Burrow was kind of flirting with it here.
28: Yeah.
27: You're on, you know, you're dealing with dangerous territory where you might put yourself in a situation where Joe Burrow is looking to leave.
28: As much as I said it could be performative with what happened at the end of last season,
27: if
28: things
27: go
28: poorly and they end up 7-10 or something like that this year, and the defense is still giving up maybe not 31, 32 points a game, maybe it's only 28. Big improvement, 4 points a game, but going from 32 to 28 is still bad.
27: That's a significant improvement, though, I'll say.
28: Yeah, but if you're still bottom five defense in the league overall and just not dead last, and you're losing games because you're losing in shootouts and it's not on Joe Burrow, as we talked about earlier, then yeah, maybe it is time to move on because, like, he's done his time. Nobody got mad. How many people got upset with Carson Palmer outside of Cincinnati?
27: I think most people praised him for it. I think there might have been people there are people in Cincinnati who are like, yeah, it makes sense to me.
28: We were all understanding to it. And I think Joe Burrow, like, the court of public opinion's on his side here.
27: Yeah.
28: He's done his part. He's the one who's been the sacrificial lamb with the way they've thrown him to the wolves.
27: Literally.
28: With how many times they have not done a good enough job protecting them because they won't spend the money or invest in the right guys.
27: Now, we could potentially do our AFC North preview next week, so I won't get into it too deeply, but
28: okay.
27: I believe the over-under on wins for the Bengals this season is 10.5.
0: You win!
27: Which, assuming that Joe Burrow stays healthy, that makes sense. Mm. In a division that I don't think is necessarily as strong as it has been in the past, I'll say that.
28: No.
27: So
28: the Steelers aren't who they used to be, and this isn't just because they don't have Mike Tomlin anymore. They had been in this rut where they felt like a team 9 wins every year.
27: Right.
28: But not much better than that.
27: They're on the Jeff Fisher, you know, the 7-9 scale.
28: The Browns are the Browns. The Ravens no longer feel like a Super Bowl contender. Look, they could be,
27: yeah.
28: But now they have to re-earn that. They do.
27: Right.
28: When before we go into season saying they're one of the top teams for sure to win the Super Bowl, how many people, were they the favorites going into last season?
27: I believe
28: season?
27: They were, yes.
28: Yeah, they're not now.
27: No.
28: So, to your point, the division overall has regressed and isn't as top-heavy.
27: And the AFC, I don't think, is necessarily murderer's row. If everything goes well, if the Bengals are, let's say, decent defensively, and the offense continues to hum, is there a team in the AFC that you think that they can't beat?
28: No.
27: They can compete with the Denver Broncos. You know, they can compete with the Buffalo Bills. Like, they can compete with the league's best.
28: Let me ask you something. If you're starting a franchise today, or let's just say you're doing a fantasy draft and everybody is available.
0: Pop quiz, hot shot.
28: Where does Joe Burrow go when it comes to quarterbacks for you? Because he's pretty damn high up there for me. I don't know if I'd take, like, between him,
27: I don't know
28: Josh
27: if I'd take
28: Allen,
27: Josh Allen over him, to be
28: Josh
27: honest with
28: Allen,
27: you.
28: After what happened against the Broncos in that game, where it was the first time, or not the first time, but it was the narrative catching up to reality a little bit, or reality catching up to the narrative, I should say.
27: The narrative that he comes up short, right, and doesn't play well in playoff games.
28: And it
27: games
28: could be overblown
27: lose
28: at times.
27: And it
28: that
27: was.
28: Time?
27: No, that was on him.
28: He was trying to do far too much with it,
27: yeah,
28: and it led to some miserable turnovers.
27: I would probably take... Is it all things being equal? Because the problem with Mahomes, I have to factor in his ACL injury, too.
28: You do.
27: If I'm factoring in Mahomes' ACL injury, and Lamar Jackson, I think, took a step back last year, I'd probably take Joe Burrow first.
28: Like, who's the better prototypical passer that is not relying on his legs much at all?
27: And he can do it, but he just chooses
28: sure
27: not to.
28: The stuff that translates best in the playoffs is a guy who can stand tall in the pocket and make accurate throws and make deep ball throws and has great weapons.
27: And not even the deep ball. I mean, you make fun of, like, Tom Brady being a dink and dunk guy, but being able to get completions and first down and move chains and get that matters, especially in the postseason. And Joe Burrow is masterful at all of that. Joe Burrow is almost Aaron Rodgers-like in that there's nothing that he can't do at the quarterback position.
28: Yeah, he does the little things at the highest level,
27: right,
28: that raise your floor as a team. Like, you have just really high competency and also really high upside with him where he makes the tough throws too.
27: Right.
28: He does everything.
27: Yeah, so he's probably at the top of the list for me, off the top of my head.
28: Yeah. So when you talk about how good this Bengals team could be this season, and if they're in the mix, well, yeah, they have Joe Burrow. They are, despite the defense. He's that good.
27: You have a quarterback who's that good, you always have a chance.
28: Yeah. I think it's going to be interesting because of what we talked about with last season and the way things ended there. do they take that step forward and look like they're back to contending again like we expected for years?
27: Without making an official prediction, I will say I think they will.
28: Right.
27: I think they will ascend into contender status this season.
28: Fair
27: enough.
28: Doesn't
27: necessarily mean they're going to win the AFC North, though. We'll have to see.
28: Coming up next, we kind of got some options here. We got more NFL with J.J. McCarthy or...
2: Pop quiz, hotshot.
27: Can we do a little hardball?
28: Ooh.
27: I want to do a little bit of hardball coming up next.
28: I know who likes that. You know who likes
27: that? Who's that?
4: Welcome back to Hardball.
28: Chris Matthews.
4: Let's play hardball.
28: His show's back on the air.
27: Who made a resurgence over the past 3 weeks, apparently.
28: Oh, has he?
27: Yeah.
28: Didn't know that?
27: Yeah.
28: All right. Well, baseball's about to make a resurgence here on FNA on Fox Sports Radio. We're talking about Paul Skeens. What's happened to him with this strange fall off? Women weakening knees and elbows? He's Kevin Figures. I'm Adam Oslin. 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
16: Lows dip down to about 60 overnight under partly cloudy skies. Winds out of the west, 5 to 10 miles per hour. High of 78 Saturday. Lows dip down to about 52 Saturday night. Sunny skies and dry Sunday. Clouds on the increase by Monday. Upper 70s Sunday. Mid 70s by Monday. From the Weatherology Weather Center, I'm meteorologist Paul Trombley on 99.3 The Fan, Winona. Right now, 61.
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1: You'll be a true Raider fan.
2: The Raiders suck.
1: Coming up, we'll have Mike on the mic return. Michael Gonzalez here, our producer tonight. Mark in the building as well. It is good to be back with everybody here on a Friday night. But speaking of getting back, is Paul Skeens going to get back to looking like a lights out flamethrower as he had been the last two seasons? Because right now he's got an ERA with the Pirates of 3.95.
0: You know how many major league pitchers would kill to have an ERA of 3.95?
1: I mean, that's fair, but his standard's a little bit higher.
0: You know, not when you're a phenom who, entering June 17th, his ERA was 1.98. He picked up his 12th loss of the season earlier this week. His velocity is down 2 miles an hour. Now, that might not seem like a lot. That's pretty significant in Major League Baseball.
1: I'm getting Tim Lincecum vibes here.
0: Oh, no.
1: They're very different because Paul Skeens is a big boy. I need a big boy. How big is he? 6'3", 6'4"? Tim Lincecum's, you know, quick decline was more predictable because he had such a violent delivery because he was 5'11", 150, and that's why they called him the freak.
0: 150 is, I think, generous.
1: Yeah, soaking wet out there, working up a sweat, working up a lather on the mound because he came out of Washington. And everybody knew it may not last forever with him, and that's why they gave him the nickname the Freak. Nobody that small is supposed to throw gas like that. He and Pedro were two of the smaller guys that just had a ridiculous velocity for their size. Paul Skeens,
0: Pedro was able to power through for years, obviously.
1: Yeah, and Pedro's an all-time Hall of Famer. I don't know. Tim Lincecum probably won't get in, even though he's a multiple-time Cy Young guy and World Series champion.
0: Yeah,
1: that's kind of an interesting case, actually, because his peak is so high, but baseball is the toughest Hall of Fame to get into. The bar is much higher, speaking of the bars being higher, and they love longevity stats.
0: That's a
1: and

0: 6'6", by the way.
1: Yeah, he's tall.
0: I shorted him.
1: Yeah, would you call him 6'3"?
0: There. Yeah, this is somebody who should age gracefully, who should be fine, unless there's something more going on mechanically or anatomically.
1: The belief by many is that he has some sort of injury or ailment that he's trying to push through, and he just isn't talking about it, and the team isn't saying anything about it, and it's one of those, the loose bodies in the elbow or something like that. And that would be the most explainable reason. A guy just doesn't lose velocity overnight. This young, yes, he's thrown a decent amount of innings. Yes, he throws extremely hard, but you don't lose 2 miles off your fastball, 2 miles an hour off your fastball, essentially overnight without there being some sort of issue.
0: Well, especially being this young still, and your best years are still to come here. And just, I do worry about guys like this in baseball that are on typically bad teams, and they're getting used up, and we don't get to see them at the highest level, and then all of a sudden they have a major injury, and they're never the same, and we never got those postseason moments from them, because he is one of the biggest stars in the game, regardless of what the Pirates are up to.
1: Yeah, no doubt. And look, the Pirates are in the wild card race. Surprisingly enough.
0: Who isn't right now in Major League Baseball with how many teams they're letting in?
1: Now, this is what they want, right? They want the parity, you know?
0: It's fine.
2: They posted the next round for the tournament.
1: I will say this. I think it's good to keep more markets fully engaged in baseball.
0: In that long of a season.
1: Yeah, because, 7 years ago, by now, you'd have, 9 teams who are completely out of it and playing for nothing.
0: Well, I can tell you one team that was completely out of it a month in, and that would be the San Francisco Giants, since we were just talking about Tim Lincecum a second ago.
1: The San Francisco Giants are only 16.5 games out of the final wild card spot, so there's still time.
0: Don't say only there, Kevin.
1: There's 28, 30-ish games left in the season for some of these teams?
0: Do you know how bad you have to be for Giants fans to start turning on Buster Posey in his second year, I think, in the front office, and they're already calling for his head? Well, ooh, I think should be a Hall of Famer.
1: Oh, I think he'll make it. I think Buster was perennially the best catcher in baseball at the time that he played.
0: He still retired early, but yeah.
1: Yeah.
0: Still.
1: Yadier Molina probably had him defensively, but as far as all around, as far as contemporaries go, he was towards the top.
0: I think 3 World Series will get him in.
1: Yeah. Absolutely.
0: 3 in 5 years, by the way. Legit World Series,
1: right.
0: By the way.
1: Hey, he could be MJ on the field, but also MJ in the front office. they have some parallels there when it comes to that. How's that college manager or that college head coach turn manager working out for you?
0: I'm not putting it on him, okay?
1: Okay.
0: But since some guys are going back to college right now from the professionals, he might want to think about that as well.
1: Head on back to college, too? I am not overly concerned about Paul, and I saw somebody say this earlier today, and forgive me, I forget exactly who said it. It may have been a Yahoo Sports writer. He believes that this might be a situation where they play out the season, Paul Skenes have some sort of off-season surgery, and because we're probably going to end up having a lockout anyway, he's probably not going to end up missing any time next year. Whenever the season starts, he'll just be ready to roll
0: right.
1: in and continue.
0: This is the year to have Tommy John surgery. If you got to get something done, now is the time. You're not going to miss a 2027 season anyway.
1: That's right.
0: This is perfect.
1: Now,
0: so if you have to push through, whatever. There's not going to be a season next year.
1: Now, here's the thing. If the Pittsburgh Pirates were the traditional Pittsburgh Pirates and they were in the position that the Giants are currently in, 1-2-3 Cancun with a month and a half left in the season, would Paul Skenes still be pitching?
0: I mean,
1: that's the big question.
0: That's the billion-dollar question.
1: And then are you potentially – I refuse to believe that the Pirates will put him in any long-term danger by trying to have him run out there to see if they can sneak into the playoffs, knowing they're not going to win anyway.
0: I only worry because this is everything to them. If he's on a better team that could get by or had other stars that were out there selling tickets.
1: Like the Dodgers with 15 Cy Young winners on their staff?
0: Right. It's like, who? Now he's a pitcher, so you still have to sell tickets every 5 days without him or every 4 days without him. But I do worry about a smaller market, or at least a perceived smaller market team with the Pittsburgh Pirates, not caring as much about his long-term future because that's all they got.
1: Yeah,
0: that's not good.
1: It's a sad reality, but I mean, look at CeCe Sabathia when he went to the Milwaukee Brewers. Now, he was healthy, but they rode him, to steal a line from Liar Liar, they rode him like Seattle Slew.
0: Who are we going to call? A CeCe?
1: Yeah, CeCe pitched like 15 consecutive, complete games or whatever it was for the Brewers.
3: Just for them to my face.
1: Just for them to get knocked out, I think, in the first round of the playoffs, if I remember correctly.
0: He gave everything for

0: to them. Randy Johnson with the Astros that half season, or was it a full season? One full year,
1: I
0: like 99.
1: But
0: they were a stacked team that had a chance. But yeah, I don't know. I just don't want to see one of the best pitchers, one of the best guys in baseball, be cut down in his prime.
1: Well,
0: that's what I can't have happen. I can't have him lose to, like, my belief is we haven't seen him at the peak of his powers yet.
1: Yeah.
0: So I don't want to risk that happening by pushing him at this young of an age because he's fighting through some other injury. It exacerbates things, and now he has, you know, triple Tommy John surgery. I don't know.
1: Or just like, look, it could be something minor. Like I said, it could be loose bodies in his elbow. It could
0: loose
1: be
0: bodies is minor.
2: Somebody get a body bag.
1: In comparison to Tommy John surgery, where the recovery period is 14, 15 months or whatever it is.
0: Who started the loose bodies movement, by the way?
1: That's a good question. I don't know.
0: Because that is something that started this season and people start to freak out by
1: it. I've heard it before. They basically go in and do a little bit of a cleanup procedure.
0: I'm praying it's that.
1: I am too, but the problem is, if you're pitching through that, does that end up turning into something more severe? Which goes back to the question, argument we're having earlier about whether or not the Pirates are going to run him into the ground while trying to chase this potential of making it to the postseason. Because he's still, by the way, under team control for what, 4 more years after this or something?
0: Is that right? So he can't pull a Joe Burrow and ask to get out?
1: Because he can ask to be traded, I guess.
0: He's not in the greatest situation either. I don't want him to lose his love of the game because of this. That's one of the first things I thought of. Like, but the Pirates are at least in contention for a wild card spot, so there's no reason for him to just feel like, what am I really doing right now?
1: Oh, for him to tell them
0: why
1: to shut
0: him
1: down?
0: Why am I taking miles off of my arm for a team that has no chance of winning, but they actually are somewhat competing?
1: Competitors, generally speaking, they don't want to not compete. Forgive me for the double negative, but you know what I mean. But on top of the fact, if you're telling me, there's a chance that I can make it to the biggest stage, first of all, we know Major League Baseball would love that, to get Paul Skenes to perform in the postseason. And he wants that because he knows whether it's Pittsburgh or wherever else he might get traded to in the future, there's no guarantee that you're going to be able to make it. And if you don't believe me, ask Mike Trout, who made it to the postseason his third year in the league. Hadn't made it back since.
0: Let me ask you this. Steven Strasburg.
1: Yeah.
0: Really good career.
1: Yeah.
0: But he had Tommy John early on.
1: Like year three or something. Two or three. And we're in year three, by the way, with Paul Skenes.
0: I don't think he ever came back and threw quite as fast. He was never the freak that he started off being.
1: But was still very effective and still one of the best pitchers in baseball.
0: Very good.
1: Yes.
0: I just don't want to see Paul Skenes lose his superpower fastball this early in his career.
1: Well, maybe it's weird. I don't really care if he loses his fastball. If he turns himself into a great pitcher, then fine. God forbid you don't throw 105 and you only throw 98.
0: Guys, today, 98 is a changeup.
1: Yes. But if you can locate it, you know. Now, granted, you don't have soft tossers, you know, topping out at 75 miles an hour anymore. You don't have, you know, guys like that.
0: Unless Kike Hernandez is on the mound doing cleanup duty in the game.
1: I don't think Jamie Moyer is out there throwing up BP fastballs anymore like he used to back in the day.
0: It's also harder to paint corners in the ABS era, I would say.
1: Yeah. Well, now, granted, you can only challenge a couple. Now, those couple can be huge and can swing again the momentum of a game.
0: I'm just guessing, though. I haven't looked this up. I'm guessing umpires are better with their accuracy than they ever have been because they have a reason to now.
1: That's interesting. I don't know if that's necessarily the case. One, their accuracy is not as bad as people assume that it was. And there's been a couple of games, C.B. Buckner specifically, and I forget exactly what the contest was and what the two teams were. He had like 9 calls overturned in a game.
0: That's embarrassing.
1: They just kept challenging and he kept getting them wrong.
0: Do they have an optometrist at the game to help them out in between innings or anything?
1: And somebody has to have like a sponsor, right? It was like, this review brought to you by Lens Crafters, you know? It's
0: like, yeah, like they should just set up a kiosk for Lens Crafters right after the game for these guys.
1: If it means that Paul Skenes doesn't throw 1,000 miles an hour anymore, look, this might happen with the Miz too. And, you know, it's exciting.
0: It will happen.
1: And it's fun to watch the guys be flamethrowers. but I don't want to see a guy's career end because so we can sit here and say ooh and ah a couple of times. You know what I mean?
0: It does feel like they're on borrowed time for being able to throw like this as a starter. It's just not going to last.
1: And forgive me, I'm going to sound like an old man. I know we have to break, Mark, but it's just there was something cool back in the day from saying like, oh, all right, Randy Johnson can rear back and throw 104 if he wants to, but he's not going to every single time.
0: Only if he sees a bird.
1: Talk about a way to go. Well, you know what? It's probably fast and painless, right?
0: Yeah. That thing, I mean, it exploded. It looked like Alderaan in Star Wars. It was just cooked there.
1: What are the odds? Like one in a trillion or something? I'm sure it's not that wide, but I mean, the odds of that happening, the perfect timing, like, I mean, that's unreal.
0: No, it was.
3: Fatality.
0: It's an all time. It was. Alderaan went like this. That's how that bird went. That's how it sounded when it got hit by that fastball. Was that spring training?
1: I think that was
0: too?
1: A spring training game, yes.
0: Why you got to do that in spring training, Randy? Lay
1: warmed
0: off.
1: Up, you know.
0: Speaking
1: of getting warmed up, Mike's been in the bullpen. And he's going to hit us next with Mike on the mic on our final segment here on FNA on FSR. Don't go anywhere.
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0: 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He's Kay Figg. 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
1: Let's go, Mark.
31: Hey, is this on? Quiet, please. Shut up. It's Mike on Mike.
32: Yes.
0: Mike's back.
1: Let's go, Mike.
32: Yeah.
0: After he left us.
1: I know.
0: How dare you? Us.
33: He left us.
1: Terrible.
32: I'm back, and I'm happy to be back, though, guys.
1: Glad to have you back, Mike.
0: Dodgers won.
32: Appreciate it. Adam taking a few shots at the Raiders today.
1: A few?
0: Me? Honestly, I may have filled my quota for the rest of the year.
1: No, but you're not going to stop.
0: No. I mean, I can fudge the rules. I can make them up as I go along.
32: All right. So I want to revisit this conversation at the beginning of the show about Fernando Mendoza, whether he should start week one. Mm-hmm. So I just want to give you guys the floor on this. In regards to a rookie quarterback, okay? Obviously, certain circumstances are different for each team, each organization. We've seen different scenarios with teams. Jordan Love sitting behind Aaron Rodgers for 3 years, Mahomes sitting behind Alex Smith for a full season, and then you have guys like Caleb Williams starting week one right away, or Jared Goff didn't start till week 11, I believe, his rookie season. In your guys' opinions, what do you think is the best route for a rookie quarterback to have success in the NFL? Is it getting thrown into the fire right away? Is it sitting behind for a year, multiple years, or maybe halfway through the season? What are your guys' opinions on that?
0: Just can't be under center for the Jets.
1: Well, that was a start. It really depends. You mentioned the individual situation that you're in, because some guys, I think of like Matt Ryan. He started from week one. But he was throwing to Mike Jenkins and Roddy White, and he had Michael Turner as a running back. Like, what is the support system around the quarterback that he has around him to be thrown into the fire from day one?
0: Did he and Joe Flacco both make the playoffs their rookie years?
1: That sounds about right. And Joe Flacco's a pretty, now Joe Flacco was taken later in the first round, but yeah. The Baltimore infrastructure was already there. The only thing the Ravens were missing for 15 years with that great defense was a quarterback. You know, so it really just depends. I don't know if there's a hard and fast rule there, Mike, when it comes to that. I think my general preference is that I don't throw a rookie in there unless he just blows my doors off in training camp and it becomes undeniable. So I would probably much rather start a veteran and have the rookie just kind of sit, even if it's for a few games leading into the season, rather than throwing him into the fire.
0: I think in today's NFL, because all the rules are so slanted for the offense to have success, especially in the passing game, you know, I'm more apt to believe in a rookie quarterback than I would be 25 years ago of having success early on.
2: Passes it to the man.
0: I remember when Cam Newton came out, and I was not high on him. I wanted Andrew Luck, and he stayed at Stanford for another season. And I think in his first game, it might have been against the Packers, he threw for 300 yards and made it look easy.
1: And he ran for like 100 or something like that, too.
0: You remember the showdown between Jameis Winston and Marcus Mariota in their first games as rookies against one another? They both threw for 300 yards, I think.
1: Right.
0: So you do have an opportunity to succeed if the team isn't completely in a rebuild mode. I almost said something much worse. But if they aren't just in complete teardown mode, then I think you do have a better shot than you ever have in the history of the NFL to make it as a rookie in today's league.
1: Like, one thing, rewinding the tape all the way back to the expansion Houston Texans, I thought one of the biggest mistakes, and I said this at the time when I was in high school, they never should have started David Carr as a rookie on that team.
4: Good mother-f***ing
1: coach! So this is just not a recipe for success. Like, you know,
0: especially because Tony Boselli wasn't healthy, and that was the guy they took in the expansion draft to be his protection on the left tackle.
1: And he never played a single snap for the Houston Texans.
0: His shoulder was cooked.
1: Yeah, so it makes it circumstantial at that point. But if you know you're doing a full down, tear down, rebuild, if there is a veteran out there who's willing to take the money to play and basically just be beaten and battered to be a starting quarterback for a couple of years, I'd rather throw him out there than throw my rookie, because you have too much invested. And I would hate for him to get back there and get sacked 500 million times, have his confidence shook, and now all of a sudden, you know, his career is basically over, like it was for David Carr after his rookie season. He was never the same.
0: The Bengals are lucky Joe Burrow has recovered from a very serious level of injury his rookie season.
1: A couple of them. Yeah. You know?
0: Didn't he tear three ligaments in his knee?
1: He played the first 10 games and got severely injured. Yes.
0: And he was under duress from the beginning. It was only a matter of time.
1: Yeah.
0: What do you think, Mike?
32: Yeah, no, I agree with that. So with Fernando's case specifically, unlike Drake May and Caleb Williams, where they didn't have the coach established right away and there were bad situations, does it make you feel a little bit different that Kubiak is there right away and this is the pairing that's going to be there for the next 10 years?
1: They came in together. It's a package deal to a certain degree. They get to grow together. So I thought this was the best way to handle it. So I'm 100% on board with that, but I would still start Kirk Cousins week one.
0: When are their games against Denver this season? Because if they're earlier in the season, then I'm planning things out to have him starting later in the year when they're not facing Denver defense.
1: Who has the best pass rush? Let's just put Kirk Cousins in those games. Just so Mendoza does be able to keep his head on.
0: You can be the crash test dummy.
1: Good stuff, Mike. Thank you. Thanks to Mark. Thanks to you for listening. Project NIL next on Fox Sports Radio.
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35: Three preseason games in the NFL on Friday night. The Jets pitched a shutout at Pittsburgh 17-0. Geno Smith played the opening series and was 7-for-7 passing, 65 yards and a touchdown. Carolina won easily at Jacksonville 34-17. Ryan Fitzgerald booted a 61-yard field goal at the end of the first half. Green Bay won at Denver 33-13. Jordan Love a touchdown pass on his only drive. Running back Nick Chubb retired. The Miami Heat will reportedly sign veteran Klay Thompson. The Nuggets are signing DeMar DeRozan. In the WNBA late game, Toronto ended a 12-game losing streak, edging Portland in Vancouver 82-79. To baseball, the Phillies won their 7th straight, Royals won their 6th in a row, Yankees won their 5th straight, Baltimore beat Tampa Bay 5-3. 10-inning wins for the Dodgers, Seattle, and Texas. I'm Steve DeSager.
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1: Let's go!
0: Project NIL is right now, live from the Fox Sports Radio studios. Let's go! Here's Anthony Gargano and William Penn Charter School Director of Athletics, Daniel DeBernardinis.
5: Well, good morning, good morning, good morning. Happy, happy Fox Sports Saturday. This is Project NIL, where we dive into everything. And oh, we got news. There's something about Friday nights in the NCAA. We got news as we sit on the precipice of the college football season. I'm Anthony Gargano, and he is Danny DeBernardinis, the Danny D, the athletic director for Penn Charter High School, one of the oldest schools in the country. And together we are Project NIL. Good morning, Danny D.
18: What's going on, cuz? How's it going, baby?
5: Man, it's crazy. Every week there's something new.
18: I know.
5: And yesterday, a double bubble.
18: Crazy.
5: A double bubble popped off yesterday because the 10th Circuit sided with the NCAA. Now, they had a 2-1 decision, so they didn't win the case. They just got to stay. But that put everybody in limbo. All these athletes that were leaving NFL camps going, hey, we can now go back to college and earn, they got, all of a sudden, they were like in limbo.
18: Yep, there was an injunction on it. It kind of stalled the process a little bit where they didn't say no, but they just said, there's more rulings that have to come, and you can't go participate right now.
5: Which is a big deal because, you know, camp is here and the season's about to start and everything else. And then lo and behold, what happened? That was federal, the 10th Circuit. Well, lawyers said, well, you know what? Bleep that. We're going right to the state courts. Because where the state courts have been more favorable, and last night, the state courts muddied the water even further as they ruled for the point. Now, it's going to be case-by-case situation, but what happened was in Kentucky, Jefferson Circuit Judge Brian Edwards granted relief to the 13 class of 2022 athletes. And they allowed that group to receive a fifth season. And again, that group includes Missouri basketball forward Mark Mitchell, right? And what it does is the NCAA now allows athletes access to the transfer portal. And there's no longer nationwide protection. Right? It's so crazy, man. The 10th Circuit and then the state comes in. It's pretty wild.
18: Yeah, it's crazy, Ant, because what's going on now, just for the listeners to understand, so the circuit court was ruling on a federal thing, which was more national, right? And again, that's not dead yet. It just basically said, hey, everyone, let's slow down. But that's difficult because there's guys who have, like you said, left training camps in the NFL, you know, going back for their fifth year. They've been with these teams for the last couple of weeks, and now they're saying a week or two before the season, let's slow it down, right? So teams are trying to figure out position depth and starters, and that has been halted for now. On the other side, it's state by state. So now it's not such a blanket statement, but people can attack it individually in smaller groups within states, and they are winning those cases. So it's just an absolute mess. I would love for the NCAA to say, hey, we're not going to keep fighting. They're being stubborn. They're dug in. I wish they just said, hey, we're going to let these fifth years go. I mean, I know it's a mess, and some college coaches are coming speaking out against it. Like Dan Hurley's are saying, you know, what's going on? We did our stuff in the offseason. You know, we did the portal. And, like, when's it going to end? I understand his frustration, but it's such a mess. And just not knowing what's going on and leaving these guys in limbo who are trying to maybe start a professional life or start a life outside of sports. They just got to make a decision and stick to it. Ultimately, I think they are going to win, but it's just drawing out. I think the players will win. I think it's just a drawn out thing with the NCAA. And they're being stubborn with it, and it's a mess, man. It truly is. Again, we're getting new news every week. It's nonstop. These rulings, these windows. It was supposed to be wrapped up hopefully in the beginning of August. Now we sit August 22nd, and we're still fighting back and forth.
5: Yeah, and it's ridiculous. Like, I mean, here's the problem. These kids need now. You've set them free a couple of weeks ago. They all went and did what they did as far as, you know, going back to college and getting their fifth year. You can't not allow them to work now. Understanding the landscape of this the world of sports, right? Like, you know, the season's about to start. Like, there's no way in the world that they'll win in the state. So whatever state they want to go play in, they just got to go get a hearing, and the judge is going to side with them because it's unlawful for them not to be able to work.
18: Yeah, for sure. And this 10th circuit, like, the NCAA has lost at every turn. This is the first time they won, and they didn't even win, you know, unanimously. It's 2-1. So yeah. It's like, it's still like, and again, they didn't say this is it. They just said, hey, we're just slowing this down. So it's just wild. It's going to continue to be a fight. But, you know, like I said, college football starts in 2 weeks. So, like, what are we doing, right? Like, we need to help, you know, get this thing moving, and we need to figure it out. So,
5: I got
18: it's just
5: for you. Week zero is next Saturday.
18: It's
5: a week
18: from
5: today.
18: Yeah, it's crazy. So, like, it's just a wild thing that's happening right now, and I wish we could get some more clarity and just, like, lock it in and figure it out, but it doesn't seem that way, and we'll just wait and see, and hopefully we'll have some concrete answers in the coming weeks, man. We need it.
5: Yeah, I don't know how you exist right now. Like, you with players in limbo, it's ridiculous. I mean, the whole thing's ridiculous, and it goes back to, I am so anti-NCAA. It's hard not to look at the past and hold it against that organization, right? Like, listen, I know that this is a legal battle now, right? So I don't have an attorney's mind. I just look at it in a sense of fairness. And that organization has never been fair to the athlete.
18: No, never.
5: Dan, I wish I could pull this to find it. Something came on my feed. It came over my feed the other day, and it was about athletes. And it was so fascinating, man. So basically, it was companies that recruit college athletes, right? That recruit guys that have played ball in college, whatever sport. And it was like, I think they were focused on baseball. And they were talking about college sports and about how it's a job. Like, you got to show up every day. Like, what? Since when? Like, when you have money at stake, how is that not a job?
18: Yeah, 100%.
5: Right? Like, you're if you look at any business setting, all right? This is something that creates revenue, big time revenue. You play on a team. You're expected to be in all the practice, work, you know, your body, everything else, assimilate, follow your coaches, the whole thing. It's just like a work environment. So companies are saying, look, this is what I want. Imagine a college base. If you're a company recruiter, and you're looking at a college baseball player. Well, here's what you know about this guy. That he can take failure and bounce back. So he knows how to deal with adversity. You know that there's a work ethic because he's got to show up every day. Right? Yeah. Like, all those things, working within a team structure. Like, all that, and it was a great post on my feed, and it caught my attention because I wanted to send it to my kids, and I loved it. And it goes back to the NCAA that never looked at this as a job. How in the world was this never a job?
18: I mean, and the hours, and you got to think about how much time they put in after the fact. It's like these kids, you know, I've been around it. You know, they wake up at 6 a.m. and, you know, take out the schoolwork of it, they're still going 10 hours a day on the athletic side of things, right? And that's so, like, where these kids' days are just so laid out, they're going 10 to 12 hours a day, and we just try to say, hey, well, this is your sport. This is what you do. It's like, no, this is a job. And anyone will tell you that played at that level, at any college level, that, like, when you're in it, it's a full-time job. There's no question about it.
5: Yeah, dude. I just don't get it. I don't understand how that was never. Think about the scam that was perpetrated on college athletes forever up until recently.
18: Yeah.
5: What, your compensation was free education? So it was like, I get to go to work for the university to generate them revenue. And for the privilege of that, I get to go to class. Now, I don't get any, you know, God forbid I got a pizza or a stipend to go take a girl out. Remember, that was always a big thing.
18: Yeah, for sure.
5: Like think about, I loathe that organization. I just think they took advantage of kids forever. I want that organization to crumble. Justice is that it crumbles.
18: And Ed, let's think about this, like the amount of money, right? Like that these lawyers on both sides, like the NCAA is probably spending millions and millions of these dollars on these lawyers right now, right? And then like these kids who are fighting, like, are these guys doing it pro bono? Are they hoping that they get these deals? Like, it's a crazy thing because like this is just nonstop with the legal side of things. Like the money that's getting poured into this to for over this fight is crazy. And again, if they had any foresight, if they just announced this rule in October, you're probably not here, right? Because the football season would have been already going. They announced this rule, this 5-5, that basically put some discrimination against the 2022 class in July. And they expected a fight not to happen.
5: Right.
18: Like, I don't agree with it, but even, like, you would think there's smart enough people over there to be like, hey, let's do this in October or November. Like, the way you announced this 5-5 right after basketball starts. November, there you go. You beat it. You're not dealing with the major sports of football and basketball of these fifth years flying in to fight. Now, I'm on the side of the class of 2022. I think it is right because all around them is 21 to 20, 20. They all had 5 years
5: right.
18: With the COVID stuff. So it's like, and now we're giving everyone 5 years moving forward. So why is this one class in the last, the last 5 years not getting this opportunity? So I understand that side, and I stand with them. But on the NCAA side, the short-sightedness to do it in July opposed to November is just, like, idiotic. Like, who over there was like, oh, yeah, this is a great idea. Let's announce this now. Let's put this in right now.
5: I know.
18: It's just like you're saying, like, the hatred for it, they do it to themselves.
5: Yes.
18: It's crazy.
5: Yes, and here's the thing. I just look at it in the sense of what's fair. Like they lost control, right? Because it was one way for so long, and they made up the arbitrary rules about compensation and kept all the money, right?
18: Yep.
5: Well, then when it goes to holy hell and it's the Wild West. There's no way. Again, there's an old adage, the genie in the bottle, the toothpaste in the tube, all that stuff. Once it goes out, gushing out, it can never be put back in, which is why the NCAA needs to go away and there needs to be a new system. And the problems, we talk about this almost weekly, like what is the new system and everything else. And the problem goes down to the universities are not equipped to handle individual businesses. And every sport is an individual business.
18: Yeah, for sure. Right.
5: Some are small, you know, volleyball, whatever.
18: But we talk about it all the time. Every sport should have rules to them, not these blanket rules. We should have rules, sport-specific rules. Now, there's some that can be general, right? There's things that can be across the board. But to have everyone fit in the same box drives me nuts in athletics. And I fight it even at the high school level all the time. Everyone wants to be, we have to have this blanket rule. It's like, no, you don't. When it gets to sport-specific and we want to get into sports are different, man. They're ran differently. It's not all the same. And people always want to try to put everything in the same box because it might be a little easier or it might not, you know, be as much. It might be a little less work long term. It's like, I don't see it that way. No. And they've seen it that way for so long. But even this 5 for 5, and I've been talking to a lot of college ADs and even, I talked to a conference commissioner trying to understand this 5 for 5 because the rule says your clock starts when you graduate high school or when you turn 19. So I'm like, well, what does that mean? So kids who turn 19 in August, right? Technically, that's their clock. So like you have to be careful with the reclassing if you're on the older side. Because kids with late birthdays, sometimes their school district started them later. So then if you reclass and you turn 19 going into your senior year, which is pretty common, but you do it in August, you technically only have 4 years because when you graduate, when you go to college, you'll be turning 20 and you will not have if you turn 20 September 1, you're all good. If you turn it on August 30th, you're not good for 5 and 5.
5: Oh, I got you. Oh, that's interesting.
18: So, like, again, it's not clear for the outsiders if you're not, like, going through the weeds of it, right? So I've been
5: But here's the other thing, Dan. It's going to change anyway.
18: Oh, I know. That's what I told the family. Right? Someone asked me about it with the August birthday, and the conference commissioner was like, hey, like, don't change their class yet because it's going to change. Like, let them stay where they are and maybe, you know, think about it in a year or two. Like, that was the advice because they're like, it's going to change again.
5: Right. It has to. There's no way that, think about this. If you're an August birthday, what's the first thing you do? Mr. Attorney, that's not fair.
18: It's not fair because
5: how could I'm two days older. Right.
18: Yeah.
5: How could the September birthday be allowed to have 5 years and the August birthday is left?
18: Which is hilarious. It says like when you start your college career. What if I enroll in summer classes in June?
5: Right.
18: I started my college career. Or colleges start before September 1. The fact that it's September 1 is idiotic even because they say, oh, that's when the college school year starts. No, it doesn't. Sometimes some schools start middle of August. Yeah. So like how are you putting that steadfast? It probably should be a July 1 number, but going with the September 1 is just, again, short-sighted.
5: It's stupid. It really is. It should be July. You got to – and there needs to be – these rules have to be spelled out.
18: Yeah, because
5: you – thought out.
18: They're not talked enough about. And like me, a guy in athletics, I didn't understand it. If I didn't, like, dig into the weeds and, like, call up people and ask questions, I would have no clue. And that's my world because – yeah. It's not out there.
5: You're an athletic director.
18: Yeah.
5: You're an athletic director. Think about that for something. That an athletic director at a very prominent high school on the East Coast, right? Old, one of the oldest in the country.
18: Yeah, 1689.
5: Right? Like, what is it?
18: 1689.
5: So your high school began in 1689. Think about that, everybody. 1689 is when Penn Charter was founded.
18: Before America was founded.
5: Yes. Well, by the way, well before. Right?
18: Yeah.
5: Like, well before. You're talking nearly a century before.
18: Yes, yeah, the fourth oldest school, high school in America. Oh, well, America, but yeah, fourth oldest.
5: You know what's funny? You know what sports they were playing back then?
18: I can't even, I mean.
5: So I'm writing a novel. All right.
18: Right.
5: And part of the novel takes place in 1781.
18: All right.
5: Like, it's modern day, and there's a mystery, and the mystery goes back to 1781 in Philadelphia. And so I was doing research. So basically, the precursor to baseball was a game called trap ball.
18: All right.
5: So basically what it was is the ball rested on, they called it a trap, and it had a pedal. Imagine the ball almost on a tee. And you stepped on the tee, and the ball popped up, and you hit it with a bat.
18: Wow. That's an amazing fun fact.
5: Right? Like, so you stepped on the tee, on the pedal, ball pops up, you have a bat in your hand, you hit it, and then you run.
18: Yeah.
5: And you have to field it. So it's the precursor to baseball. Basically there's no pitching, and that's kind of what it was. And they called it trap ball. And colonial kids, on the streets of, you know, Philadelphia and Boston.
18: Cobblestone, probably, you know.
5: Virginia, right? Right. Played trap ball.
18: That's amazing.
5: So this is sports. We're talking part of the history of the country.
18: That's so cool.
5: This is what it is. And you are at one of the oldest, and you don't know the rules. It's insane.
18: Yeah, because they're not even like reaching out or like sending this out. Like, I had to go to like the source of it and they were like, crazy. let me read up on it. Like, they're like, let me get back to you. There's been some stuff circulated through our conferences that we have, but
5: wow.
18: When I asked the first question, they were like, we have to double check. Which is like, it shouldn't be that way. It shouldn't be that hard. It should be very generic, and it should be like, this is what it is, opposed to like, well, there's a ton of like loopholes with inside of it. It's like that. Well, that's just typical, man. Like, what are we doing here?
5: All right, we're gonna take a quick TO. We'll come back, and I'm really looking forward to this, because today Project NIL unveils top 10 high school players, baby.
18: Let's go, boy.
5: Are you ready? Let's go. Oh, this is interesting. I got your lists. This looks great. Oh, look at that. We're going to unveil our list coming up. It's Project NIL. Danny D, the AD. I'm Anthony Gargano right here on Fox Sports Radio.
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28: Lows dip down to about 60 overnight under partly cloudy skies. Winds out of the west, 5 to 10 miles per hour. High of 78, Saturday. Lows dip down to about 52, Saturday night. Sunny skies and dry, Sunday. Clouds on the increase by Monday. Upper 70s, Sunday. Mid-70s by Monday. From the Weatherology Weather Center, I'm meteorologist Paul Trombley on 99.3 The Fan, Winona. 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

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College football is going to start next week. We got

0: you have compiled our list. You have scoured over the tape. You have talked to athletic directors over the across the country, and you have come up. You have come up with our Project NIL top 10 list, which we'll tweet out later on today.
1: Yeah, so it's a little different, and I mean, this is a sight test for me, right? I've seen some of these kids live, and then, you know, reaching out to my network and just talking about, you know, players who we've seen. So, like, if you look at our list compared to an ESPN or a Rivals, like, it's similar, but you not the same, right? We have different orders. Our top 10s, we have guys in our top 10 that might be ranked 25 on some list. This is just our eye test, what we see, what we've seen, and, you know, our network in the high school landscape. So, I usually stand on our list. Last year, we did really well on the basketball and football side of where these kids ended up and how they've translated. Last year, we had Chris Johnson, I think number two or number one.
0: Yep.
1: And now it's proved like he was like a 10 on a lot of lists, but we had him one or two. I've seen him. I saw the physical specimen he was. And then now it's projected out. He's probably the top kid in the class. So, hopefully we can keep that momentum here. And, to your dismay, it's not a big QB class.
0: I was the first thing that stood out for me is where are all the quarterbacks?
1: It's not a huge QB class, the class of 2027. Now, some really special athletes, some really big boys in the list, but QB, it is not that list. So, yeah, I mean, not that class. Not every class is loaded with QBs like this, you know, like this college class is loaded with QBs. Last year's college class, not so much, right? So, going in NFL. So, it's, you know, it moves around, but this, I don't foresee this 2027 graduating class having a ton of high level early on day, you know, top 10 picks. But who knows? Yeah, people can
0: coming
1: develop.
0: Coming out. There are two on the top 10 right now. I'll just give you that. Well, let's start with it and work our way from 10 to 1.
1: Yep.
0: And there is a quarterback, and he's going to Nebraska.
1: Yep.
0: In fact, he's from Millard, South Nebraska, Trey Taylor. You probably heard him if you follow at all prep sports. Trey Taylor, 6'3", 205, big NIL deal with Nebraska and our buddy Matt Rhule.
1: Yeah, he's a pocket passer. He can really sling it. He's got good size, you know, 6'3". People were really high on him. Guys in Nebraska, I actually talked to, remember I told you, Ant, I talked to the GM, and I talked to him about that recruiting class, and they're very high on Trey Taylor. Yeah, staying at home, staying in Nebraska, which I love, and he's a true. I think he could be one of the top guys in the class and can fight for a job next year when he gets there. So we'll see. We'll see how it plays out.
0: Yeah, pretty cool that I love the fact that he stayed home and go to Nebraska. It's a great story. It really is. All right, now let's go to Big Walnut, Ohio. Speaking of staying home,
1: we got another one.
0: Speaking of wide receiver, Jameer Brown, 5'11", 185, from Big Walnut, Ohio, going to Columbus.
1: Yeah, he's a burner, Ant. Can really run. I can see him in the, 4.4 and below. Oof. Just following in the footsteps of these Ohio State greats. He's an absolute specimen. He's not the physical specimen, but, like, he's twitchy. He can really run. Good luck catching him. And, you go to Ohio State where they develop the best of the best when it comes to that position. So, another one, the pipeline for the Buckeyes. Jameer Brown staying home out of Big Walnut High School in Ohio.
0: Remember that name. You'll be talking about him on Saturdays in a big way and then Sundays again. Number 8, let's go to the defensive side of the ball. And let's go from St. Francis Academy in Maryland. And you have a good eye here. Anthony Sweeney, defensive end, 6'4", 230, looking like Mad Max.
1: Yes, sir. So last year as a junior, he was, depending on the rankings, he was one or two in the class. He fell a little bit. I got to see him play live last year. They actually played St. Joe's Prep up at Franklin Field.

0: last year, St. Francis. So I got to see him live, and he can get to the passer, man. He looks like one of these edge. He's lean, but he's big. He just explodes off the ball, and quarterbacks have a second or two to get rid of it. I mean, he's pressuring. He's got long arms. He causes havoc. He's going to Texas A&M. And, yeah, I saw him play in person, and he's the real deal. So I think he is, you know, potential to rise up to the top of this class, and I'm excited to see how it plays out.
1: All right, number seven. If I tell you 6'2", 215 wide receiver from Brother Martin, Louisiana, you tell me he's either going to LSU or Texas. And he's going to Texas. His name is a great name. It's such a great football name. Easton Royal.
0: Yeah, I'm surprised they let him out of Baton Rouge, man.
1: Especially Lane and the boys. Lane. I mean, wow. He's going to Texas, man.
0: I know. I'm really surprised at that. But, yeah, I mean, Texas spends money, man. And maybe, you know, Lane's success at Ole Miss was more in the portal. So maybe that's how they think they're going to operate. But, yeah, everyone I've talked to about this kid says he's physical, he's big, he's getting like A.J. Brown comps, you know, strong, big body already, and can really move. So, you know, down south, they got those guys, man, Louisiana, Texas, they just produce big-time football players. And, he's definitely one to watch, top receiver in the class. So we'll see how that all plays out.
1: Good running backs come from Pennsylvania. LeSean McCoy.
0: Shady.
1: Right? There's been a bunch of them. Saquon Barkley.
0: Saquon, I was going to say, yeah.
1: Right? How about that Keemon Spell running back, McKeesport, Pennsylvania, going to Georgia, comes in at number six.
0: Yeah, top running back in the class. I have everywhere you look. I mean, regardless of recruiting service, he's going to be the number one back on the board. Was committed to Penn State early on. When the coaching switch happened, he decommitted. Now, whether that would have happened anyway, but he decommitted before they hired Campbell. They were still in the mix on him when Campbell came back. When Campbell got the job, they tried to stay close, but he's going to Georgia. I've seen him in person. He's a strong back. He's shifty. He's, you know, 5'10", 220 already in high school. He's a strong boy. He breaks tackles, and he's got that next – when he hits that second level, he can burn you. So another prospect, another, you know, Georgia gets guys out of our area. They had DeAndre Swift back in the day, you know, another PA running back that went out to Georgia. So they got a good stronghold. They're doing – Kirby and his staff do a good job recruiting this area, and – yeah, man. We'll see. He's the real deal, though. Definitely top back in the class.
1: All right. The top quarterback in the class and the second quarterback on the top 10 comes in at number 5 from Dunham School, Louisiana. Another Louisiana kid getting away from Lane, Elijah Haven. 6'5", 220, real athletic quarterback going to Alabama.
0: Now, what I'm hearing about this kid is, and he plays a little DN sometimes. His future might be DN. So he's an athlete right now.
1: Yeah.
0: He's such a good athlete at quarterback. He's, you know, but he's not like the pocket passer quarterback. So we'll see how it turns out. You know, they transition. I could see him going to tight end. I could see him going to DN. I've seen some film on him, but I don't think he's sold in the quarterback position because how much of a physical specimen he is.
1: Yeah.
0: So we'll see. Keep a little asterisk next to him and see in a year or two what position he's playing, because I'd be interested to see how it shakes out with him.
1: I mean, listen, some kids are just football players, and that's what happens.
0: Yeah, I mean, that's what I think he is. I think he's just a football player, and we're Alabama, they're going to find the best spot for him. And at 6'5", I mean, and that athleticism, he can play anywhere. You know, he's not some skinny guy, and he's not a true pocket passer, so I think the door is very definitely open for him to switch.
1: All right, well, let's take a quick TO. We'll come back and we'll unveil the top 4 of this year's class heading into high school Friday Night Lights.
0: Let's go, man.
1: There it is. Project NIL. Danny D, the AD. I'm Anthony Gargano right here on Fox Sports Radio.
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0: Danny D, the AD. I'm Anthony G. That's right. We take care of all things college and preps and the whole NIL world, which is wild. And continue, in case you missed it, there was a stay yesterday in the 10th Circuit of federal court, and then it got overturned by a local court, local judge in Missouri, and the group of 11 that have filed in, for their fifth year now. It's got to be a state-by-state base. It's crazy. 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Right now, right after the show, today's podcast gets posted. 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Follow the feed, and you'll find today's full show posted right after we get off the air. All right, let's get to it. This is our top four high school players. We did our top six. This is now number four. Big boy, St. Thomas Aquinas, a football factory in Florida. 6'6", 300-pound tackle. Mark Matthews going to Texas A&M.
1: Yeah, I got to see him last year down in Florida when I went to that showcase where all the big schools played at. Games were televised on ESPN. And
0: Dia Bell
1: down there. But I got to
0: see him. Right?
1: Yeah. Yeah, I got to see Mark Matthews in person. And, man, he is a big boy, Ant. And, yeah, just dominated. Long arms, great prospect. Yeah, big time. Moving to the top three. Now, wherever you look, any recruiting service, these guys are – yeah. Different order, but they're in the top four. If you look at ESPN, you look at Rivals, you look at 24/7 Sports, our top three is spread out over the top five in every category. Other guys could be debated on different, you know, we had guys that were 25th or 8th or whatever all over, but this top three is the top of the class. And, yeah, let's get into it.
0: All right. Coming in number three, defensive tackle, 6'3", 300. From Cedar Hill, Texas, going to the Texas Tech Red Raiders for that front. Man, the front is good. Jalen Brewster.
1: Yeah, everything I've heard about him, I've never seen him in person, but everything I've heard about him is he's a big boy, but, yeah, he can move, man. He don't let his size fool you. He can really move and just causes havoc on the offensive line. So he's the real deal, Jalen Brewster.
0: From Blessed Trinity Catholic in Georgia. How did Georgia let this kid get away? Coming off the edge of truck. DJ Jacobs, 6'5", 240, going to the Buckeyes.
1: Yeah, man, I don't know how the Bulldogs let him loose, but he's going to Buckeye Nation, man. And Ohio State just doing what they do, having another elite recruiting class, you know, for the whatever year in a row they have the top five recruiting class. It's just unbelievable. Yeah, he's a menace, and he's just going to be at the passer all day, at the quarterback, and you're going to have to chip him. You're going to have to do stuff because he comes, and he comes fast.
0: And then coming in at number one, I had to figure you'd, you know, because all these three kids are on everybody's list, but I knew you would have Maxwell Hiller at one, big old lineman, 6'5", 300, from Coatesville, Pennsylvania.
1: That's right, baby.
0: Going to Florida.
1: Yeah, so he's the real deal. I've seen him in person many times. I know the family. When me and Ann are going to get our podcast going, this family might be one of our first athlete guests. His younger brother is a junior in high school and then is now the number one player in the country in basketball, shooting guard. And now Maxwell is, depending on the list, 1, 2, or 3, number one player in the class of 27, offensive lineman, going to Florida. Tough as nails, fights, battles. He's got the athleticism for his size. And, yeah, I think that family, the Hillers, they got two future pros on their hands, man. It's pretty crazy to see.
0: It's wild, isn't it?
1: Different sports to have two sons a year apart, the top two in the class in different sports.
0: And can you get more different than an old lineman?
1: And a shooting guard.
0: That's crazy. It's wild. Completely wild.
1: great job by their parents raising them. They had them everywhere. They'd be in Philly a lot. That's where I got to see them. They were in my neighborhood a lot for basketball. They traveled for to work with the best. They were on Mark Jackson's AAU team when he was in fifth and sixth grade, so I got to see him play a lot. And unbelievable family, and yeah, big time, man. So that concludes the list, Ant.
0: That's a great top 10 list, man. And we will we'll tweet that out later today and for everybody to check it out. But it's underway, buddy. It's when's your first game? You got 2 weeks?
1: Yeah, we don't start till Labor Day. We're a week behind, but most high school football, I think, around the country will be going by next weekend.
0: But, yeah, all right, there it is. All right, that's going to do it for us. Stay tuned. Fellas are coming up next. Fox Sports Radio. We are Fox Sports.
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11: The Dodgers took the late ball game Friday night in 10 innings, 5-4 over Pittsburgh, but Dodger center fielder Andy Páez left with a broken hand. He was hit by a pitch. He'll be out at least a month. Seattle in 10 innings edged the Cubs 6-5. The Cubbies' Alex Bregman did have two homers, including one to tie the game in the ninth. Texas still just a game back of Houston in the AL West. Texas in 10 innings got two runs to beat the Angels 2-1. Houston shut out the A's 4-0. The Athletics have lost five in a row. In 10 innings at Philadelphia, Phils won their seventh straight, 7-6 over St. Louis. Alec Bohm, the game-winning two-run triple. Yankees won their fifth straight. Baltimore lost. Milwaukee beat Atlanta 2-1. In the NFL preseason, among the three games, the Jets were 17-0 winners at Pittsburgh. Geno Smith, an early TD pass. Running back Nick Chubb retired. I'm Steve DeSager.
12: 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Anthony Gargano with the fellas.
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13: Well, good morning. A happy Fox Sports Saturday. We're the fellas, Jeff Schwartz, Anthony Gargano, as we are just 1 week away from week zero. Next week, real football games. Of course, we're in the middle of preseason week two. We'll go over all the stuff that has happened and that will happen, but first, a good morning, my brother.
16: Good morning. It's a wonderful Saturday. You are right. Next Saturday, we do this show. We will be talking about the beginning of the college football season, which is so funny, that this week zero thing. There's like some good games, right? We have the game in Ireland. We got USC playing. We have a top 15 team playing. I think they're out in top 15. There's games all through the day. It's back. We had preseason last night. I'm about to pop some film on. I like to watch, you know what I like to watch in the preseason? This is my own personal. I like to watch like just preseason offensive linemen, like the rookies. So we got some rookies that played last night. Pop that on a little bit. We just got a ball, man. It's here. It's finally here.
13: Wow. I know, man. It's something better. It's nothing better than this, right? Like, you know, the little tease that, you know, the last two nights the games have been on, you know, they've had the double headers. Like ESPN had the game Thursday, and then there was the Niners and Chargers yeah. game, right? On and so I last night the Packers, Denver, and I love it, and I have it on because I just want to see football wash over me.
16: Oh yeah, and I went to a high school football game last night. That was fun.
13: Ah, really?
16: Yeah, so we started that's already. Cool. I went to my kids are both in the same school now, the K-12 private school, and we played the public school that my kids would go to. And it was 28-0 in the first like 12 minutes. We were winning. We're like one or two in the state, but it was a bloodbath, bro. And there was like a fight. It just was like, oh. But we it was fun to be like, you know, see some high school football.
13: Yeah. It's great. It's great that it's back. Anybody, how did the squad do?
16: Oh, we won 49-13.
13: Oh, nice.
16: We're 28-0 in the first quarter. I think a majority of our starters end up playing Division One.
13: Really? Okay.
16: That's yeah. Good. We had the number one kid in the country overall 2 years ago, David Sanders, the offensive lineman went to Tennessee. It's a good program. It's run by, Will Greer's dad.
13: Oh yeah, sure.
16: So it's like a legit program. The one news out of it though, that my son wants to play football in high school. I've told him he can play in high school. That's been our deal. and the anxiety is already it's already up. football is such a great tool for life lessons. I love the idea of him playing football for a lot of those reasons. But man, I was so hurt in my career that it's already given me a worry. And again, in high school, you're not getting this hurt.
13: My oldest plays high school football, and my little one will play. Here's the thing. And just to ease you, I get you as a parent. I get you. If your son goes to the NFL, all right. Like, you know, you're going to get banged up, but you know what? Your life is going to be pretty good.
16: My son's not playing the NFL, but yes, I
13: you
16: understand.
13: Know what I'm saying.
16: Yeah, I want him to do it because I think there's just so many life lessons about perseverance and about just sticking it through and just the toughness that football brings to your life. You know, you practice, you're sore. You know, how do you work through that? You know, how do you work through coaches, dude? This could not happen now, obviously, but my high school football coach, Jason Blatt, was awesome. I'll give him a shout out. I'm not sure he's listening at 3 o'clock in the morning on the West Coast, but like a really good football coach. And he played at Colorado in the early 90s. He was like a fullback on one of the championship teams. And he brought in a buddy of his who played in Nebraska. And his job was just to basically make me a good football player. Like that was his sole job. And buddy, Dietrich Roy, he verbally abused me every day. Not in like a mean way ish, but like, bro, when I tell you, he was on me every single day, like just yelling at, like just that was his sole purpose, was just to bring it out of me. And it worked. It did work. But like that, like was good for me. Like I needed that. Like I needed like someone in my life to do that for me.
13: Are you kidding me? I still have I still hear being yelled at.
16: It was aggressive yelling.
13: Oh my god, dude! But like that, and I'm older than you, so I got my I got my face mask pulled.
16: Like
13: many times.
16: No, I'm not talking.
13: I also got beat up by nuns.
16: We used to do up downs, right? Of course, everyone did, but it was for punishment, right? That we did up downs for punishment. We would do like 100 at a time for punishment, whatever. And and this coach would literally stand next to me and say, like a drill sergeant, for 100 reps in a row.
13: It's like, yeah, but you, here's the thing. At least you got water. We were the yes. Water was being withheld crew.
16: Oh, I know. Yeah. Get a salt tablet. Like Junction Boys.
13: I mean, like what?
16: Yeah, it was, but again, those, it's funny, you know, laugh at it now, obviously, because it worked.
13: Right.
16: But like those, I so appreciate, like, coach, you know, he recognized I had something that he needed to pull out of me, right? And I had something that it needed, you know, that needed to grow. And
13: sure.
16: Him and Coach Roy, like that was their purpose, was to get out of me. And they did. And like, that was such a life lesson for me. Dude, I grew up like a mile high from the beach and my parents worked very hard for the life that we had. Like I had a cushier life than most as a kid, and playing football was helpful and sort of, you know, having different teammates, right? They grew up differently than I grew up. But just being tougher, man. Just getting tougher. It was good for me.
13: Yeah, dude. Listen, I see you tell the kids, you know who, especially in football, right? Who the hungriest kids are on the field.
16: Sure. And I had to learn. I distinctly remember in every phase of football, high school, college, NFL, I had to learn how to be more physical. I just didn't. So my dad talks about this. Like, I was always the biggest kid, right? And he sort of always told me, like, you just can't fight anyone. Like, you're too big. Like, you're going to hurt kids if you play with them too physical. And so
13: you had a gentle streak.
16: Yeah. So I just wasn't that way. So again, part of Coach Roy and Coach Blatt, like, their job was to get it out of me. And by the middle to end of my junior year, because I didn't play varsity until basically my junior year of high school.
13: Wow.
16: And I didn't play football till high school. First year, I played one play on JV, and the next year it was a tight end on JV. Then we had a bus strike, and I went and played the back half of the, because we lost our buses, so we didn't have JV. Our JV football season got canceled my sophomore season. We had no buses, believe it or not. It wasn't the first time that happened. And I moved up to varsity. And then the next year, I played offensive line as a junior. So it took me the middle of my junior. Then I remember in college, like basically till my senior season, like to really like start like bearing dudes, like, and focusing on finishing blocks and stuff like that. In the NFL, it was a little bit easier, but it was like my second season before I sort of got to handle it. And part of that too, by the way, is just, you got to be technically sound, right? To put guys on the ground. I think people don't realize that, you know, in football, yes, there are collisions. And there are violent plays and there are mean streaks, but you can have the meanest streak of the entire team. If you don't fundamentally know how to tackle someone or hit someone or block someone, it doesn't matter. It's not going to show ever. You have to learn how to do those things at a high level. And then your physicality can really show, right? You can't just go out there and think, I'm the toughest guy on the team. I'm just going to tough my way through it. I mean, you maybe at some levels you can, but eventually that technique does matter. And so once I was able to pair my technique with sort of getting a meaner streak, that's when I became a better football player.
13: Yeah, which made perfect sense. And listen, you were on the right side of the ball, too, the offensive side of the ball, which is the O-linemen are always been historically, and it's part of the – every position I always think has a personality trait.
16: Oh, yeah.
13: And O-line is very cerebral.
16: Yes.
13: Big guys who were cerebral find their way to the O-line. The hunters are always on defense, right?
16: Yeah.
13: Always on defense when you're a hunter. And they are those mean, nasty dudes who are hunters just find their way to defense.
16: Yep.
13: And you know, the weird, like, cats are the receivers off to their own.
16: And defensive backs, yep.
13: And D-backs, yeah.
16: Well, you know, like, the other, a lot of the thing about, you know, defensive back and wide receiver is a very individualistic position where, yeah, You have to be a little selfish to play those positions, right? Because it's one-on-one. It's me versus you. Yes, you need the ball as a wide receiver to make magic with it, but it's a position that you have to win yourself. Where, you know, offensive line, you have to win yourself, but four other guys got to play well or your play's dead, right? Defensive line, right? There's a rhyme and reason to how they move and where they're going. And linebacker, same thing, right? Quarterback, obviously, running back. But wide receiver is, no, you do it yourself. Defensive back, you do it yourself a lot of times. So I never really dog those positions for being, you know, sort of independent and, you know, being a little diva-ish, because that's the position. That's what we ask you to do. So you can't be upset with a wide receiver being a diva when their job is to beat someone one-on-one over and over again.
13: It's funny. I always thought, like, when you're a corner, like, you understand why corners behave the way they do. Because, you know, you get beat once in the course of a game, you had a bad game. And it's funny. It's a little bit like that at if you're at tackle, so you get beat. Yeah. Right. And everybody sees it. And meanwhile, like, you could have had a great game.
16: Yeah.
13: But you get beat once. It's like, he stinks.
16: Buddy, I have long said that I think cornerback and offensive tackle are near the same position. We're really offensive line and cornerback. First of all, you're backing up essentially.
13: Yeah.
16: To start every single play.
13: Yeah.
16: You're starting backwards. You know, you're reacting sometimes. Of course, you can dictate some of it, but, you know, you're sort of reacting to what you get from, you know, your rush. Your defensive back is reacting to what they get from a wide receiver. And the idea of getting beat, look, if I gave up one sack a game for a season, I'd be fired probably by week 10, right? Yep. If a defensive lineman could get the sack every game, they're going in the Hall of Fame.
13: Yeah.
16: It's a big difference. So, and so that's why, you know, again, back to the original, I would like my son to play football when it comes time. He's interested in it. Last night was nice because it was a good opportunity for him. But we had a rain delay because we had some lightning in the area. And so when we got there, they were warming up in the gym. So we got to watch them do their warm up in the gym. Like, my son had not really seen a warm up before that close. And so he enjoyed the night of seeing things a little bit differently. Before they went out on the field.
13: Yeah, it's great. Yeah, I love it. Nothing like it, man.
16: You guys don't play for a while, right?
13: 2 weeks.
16: Yeah.
13: Yeah, we're 2 weeks out. And, you know, we had a scrimmage canceled Thursday. Anyway, we're behind the eight ball because we start after Labor Day, so it's weird how this whole thing started. We don't go back to school until after Labor Day.
16: Different school districts have different, like, we're a private school, so we're a little different. But our public school even starts right before Labor Day, so you guys start pretty late.
13: Yeah, we're a private school and we start after Labor
16: Day. Wow, interesting. Yeah, our private schools are already up and running.
13: And you know, the public, same thing. I guess it's a region. It's more a regional thing. So here we've always been tied to Labor Day here. Labor Day's always meant football. It's just always meant, like, and it's thrown me off because we're so late, right?
16: It's a week later than,
13: You know, I mean, it's crazy. It's August 22nd, and usually, you know, you would get this would be week zero.
16: Yeah, last year this was week zero, and next weekend it was week one.
13: Right.
16: But this year, because Labor Day is the latest it can be, it's Monday, September 7th, that makes everything, you know, a week later. You know, and so we're a week later now.
13: Hey, real quick before, because I'm going to get to all the NFL stuff coming up next segment, but there were more rulings yesterday. The 10th Circuit, I don't know if you saw this, but the 10th Circuit.
16: I'm exhausted by this. Buddy.
13: I know. Ruled in favor of the NCAA. Now, they didn't win the case. They just gave them a stay, right? So they ruled 2-1 in favor of the NCAA to kind of to put everything on pause for all the 22s that were looking to try to get an extra fifth year. And you saw guys that were going back from training camps, going back to college. Well, then last night after that, there was a judge in Missouri, or in Kentucky, excuse me, that ruled in favor of the players. So now the states are ruling in favor of the players and overriding the 10th Circuit.
16: So these are players, by the way. One judge ruled that essentially you get fired. So a couple weeks back, the NCAA changed the rule. You get 5 years to play five. It used to be you have 5 years to play four, right? And they kept changing the redshirt rules to make that fifth year, the redshirt year, kind of a little bit whatever. So you get 5 years to play five now. So there was a lawsuit that said, hey, I didn't get my fifth year because I was a 2022 kid. I didn't get my fifth year. Can I go back to school for one more year? And the judge ruled, yes, you can. And then there's been lawsuits ever since then about if they can actually do that or not. And, look, following this is just mind numbing, right? Just all the time because they keep changing every day. There's a new judge that changes the previous ruling or whatnot. So it's kind of frustrating from that perspective. But and like sometimes in life, you just kind of get screwed. And like the 2022 kid's like, I'm sorry, man. Like the rule changed. You kind of got screwed. Like that's sort of where I sit on this. Like it stinks that you got screwed, but you did. I don't know why do they have a better argument than the 2021 kid who played only 4 years because he blew his redshirt year? The 2020 kid or the 2019 kid?
13: That was the COVID. Remember, they were already granted.
16: I played 80 plays my freshman season. I only played 4 years in college football. Don't I have a case to play fifth year? Obviously, play the NFL. But like my point is like why do only 2022 kids get the opportunity to come back for a year? I mean, my thing is you kind of just got screwed. I'm sorry. Like the rule changed and it didn't benefit you and you got to move on with your life. I get there's more money involved now and you want to catch.
13: You just buried the lead. Like I have no issue with a 22 looking to go try to get their fifth.
16: I mean, I don't have an issue with it. That's not the right way to put it. But my point is,
13: you come on the side against them. I don't. First of all, I loathe the NCAA.
16: Well, no one likes it.
13: I loathe that organization. For years, I still don't even know how the rule these rules were in place. It's unbelievable.
16: No one sued.
13: it's unbelievable. It was because everybody went. Well, because everybody was bullied into accepting it. And it just was never right because it was always a job. This is what it drives me insane when I hear people go, well, they get free education. Hey, man, they're working. Like a football program generates big time revenue. And so the players who have a commitment to not just practice, people go, well, it's practice once a day. No, it's practice sometimes twice a day. It's film study. It's lifting. It's your nutrition. It's your sleep. It's your entire life that is devoted to that sport, which is a job. And I'm sorry, I root for everything against the NCAA, so I want these kids. I want complete anarchy until there is a process in place that says, hey, this is the rule. You get 5 years, you can play, it's five for five. That's it.
16: That is now the rule, which is good.
13: It's still got to be upheld.
16: Well, it's a rule moving forward. Like the 5 for 5 is forever what we're doing now. The 2022 kids just want the one more year back. Like any kid after that, 5 for 5 is now the rule. Yeah. So like if you commit
13: until that gets
16: sure, it's certainly true. Look, I think that in this discussion, we have lost the idea that the education is an important factor here. And I always say, like, yes, one of the benefits of playing football on a scholarship or any athlete is that you do get the education, right? You get the degree. And that is very valuable. But you also work for it. Like, you're just not getting it for free. Like, you put in the work to earn that. You have
13: the other thing, too, is it's so hard now because spots aren't guaranteed and you got to go from school to school and what credits transfer over, what they don't transfer over. Like, it's complete. Like, the school piece of it, yeah, I hope every kid is maxing out their education. But, like, let's also not, like, yeah, the kid's leaving for more money, but there's also leaving because the program's in flux every year because of the portal and jobs aren't guaranteed. And it's a one-way street. So I don't blame the kid. I think the kid has to do what the kid has to do. I'm always going to side there. Hey, we're going to take a quick TO. We'll come right back. We'll continue that conversation. But I really want to get to the NFL preseason. Week 2 is underway. We had games Thursday night and Friday night. Let's go over each of the games and what you saw, what you learned from each of those games. Then we'll preview the rest of preseason week number 2, where the fellas, Jeff Ant, hanging right here on Fox Sports Radio.
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6: Bright sunshine expected today with daytime highs approaching 78. Northwest winds 8 to 15 miles per hour. Clear skies again tonight. Lows around 52. High temperatures reach up to 77 tomorrow. Ample sunshine expected. Sunshine mixed with clouds at times. Monday with highs around 76. 81. Slight chance of thunderstorms Tuesday. From the Weatherology Weather Center, I'm meteorologist Paul Trombley on 99.3 The Fan, Winona. Right now, 61.
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0: Welcome back. Fellas, Jeff Schwartz, Anthony Gargano, coming to you live from our Fox Sports Radio studios. All right, preseason week two. Let's get right to it. Thursday night, we had Raiders and Texans. Texans looked real good when starters came out. You know, C.J. Stroud played well, came out, you know, firing. They looked pretty good. What did he finish? He was 4 for 5.
1: Yeah.
0: He came right out, played one series.
1: My take from this game is not really the Texans. CJ Stroud's got a lot, you know, to this year. Right. It's an important year for him. My take is that Mendoza should start if he's ready. I really do not understand this concept and people pushing the internet all the time of he's got to sit for X amount of time. Why? If a quarterback who you drafted first overall, who won the Heisman, who won a national championship, who played well in big moments all throughout his career in college football, who's played a lot of college football, if he is ready to play football in the NFL, he should play week one. You know, everyone says, well, you can't ruin him. Do you know how many stories there are of quarterbacks playing week one in the NFL as rookies that turn out to be fine? There's just as many of guys turn out to be fine as there are bust. If Mendoza is ready to play,

0: playing immediately and being good immediately. There's no like reason to actually hold him out unless you don't think he's ready to play yet.
1: And by the way, you said it earlier, which I completely agree with. So he struggles. So what? Like, correct. Is he that fragile that he's going to break? Because if he's that fragile and he breaks because he struggled, then he's never going to be a great quarterback anyway.
0: Right. And this idea that people say, look, let's see if the Raiders' offensive line is good first. Well, if they're good, then Cousins is probably playing pretty well. And you're not benching Cousins if he's playing well. So what's the point? Like, the point is to play Mendoza. He was picked first overall for a reason. And if he is ready, which, again, he threw a bad interception. He got to like his 4-3. He didn't see the linebacker. It's a pretty rookie mistake. But those are plays he has to have as a rookie to not make them as a second-year player.
1: Exactly. Like, again, I don't know. I mean, that's what the growth of a young player is a part of it. It's all part of the whole thing. Now, look at Peyton, right? Peyton's rookie year. You remember that? You remember how tough it was for him and how he rebounded? I get it if you're talking about a system. Like, I was with Andy when he drafted McNabb.
0: It's a hard system. Goal.
1: So he had Doug Peterson here, who wound up being a very good coach. Doug was the backup. I brought Doug in as a backup quarterback, but he started him for the first six games of the season because he had to get Donovan up to speed with the system. And it was only until he thought Donovan was ready and had gotten the system down that he played. But that was the only reason why Peterson started the season as a starter, just so it was because of the system. Well, Mendoza apparently knows this system. Quarterbacks are different now.
0: Way more prepared now.
1: Way more prepared. A lot of times they're older and they're way more prepared.
0: Yeah. And this is a system, the Shanahan system, that's played with a lot of young guys early and they do really well. And Kubiak obviously did a great job with Sam Darnold last season. So just play him if he's ready. It's so weird to me that people just say this every time. Just have him sit because you don't want to ruin him. Like, there's so many examples of quarterbacks playing well as young football players. What do you mean ruin him? It's all to me player dependent, right? It's not team dependent. It's player dependent, right? Are they ready to be NFL quarterback? Are they ready to go through some of the struggles that happen as NFL quarterback? And if you're not, then don't play them. But if they are, there's no reason to not. And I know people point to Jordan Love. Jordan Love wasn't ready to play yet. And you had a MVP quarterback. Well, Mahomes didn't play. I'll tell you what. My brother was there, okay? They didn't think Mahomes was ready to play. They didn't think he was ready yet. And Alex Smith was having a great season. The Chiefs were like 11-5 that season. So, they weren't, Mahomes wasn't ready to play yet, okay? And they were having a great season. The Raiders aren't going to have a great season. Play Mendoza. It's not very hard.
1: Yeah, I know. I know, dude.
0: You got to protect them from what? It's the NFL.
1: Yeah. I know.
0: I think you saw this firsthand with Carson Wentz, too, right? Who played, I think, almost immediately. And he went through the bumps and bruises of a rookie. And the next year, he was MVP candidate before he got hurt.
1: Oh, yeah, dude. Like, that's what it's about. It's you know, I don't know. I don't even understand it, to be honest with you. And Mendoza is the type of kid that's got a great head on his shoulders that understands it. Like, go ahead. I don't understand the fragility aspect. Like, the, oh, my God, he's going to struggle. Okay.
0: We all struggle, man. That's part of sports. Like, when you're young, you struggle, and you're better for it. And the thing about it is, if you're the Raiders, like, you want a full year of film on him because you want to see, obviously, where he's good, where he's bad. You want him to be able to work through those things throughout the season because you want to end this rookie season sort of with a full idea, I think, of what he is so you can build around him properly.
1: And well, you want that arc, that, right?
0: You play him.
1: Yeah, exactly. You see what you got, see how it works. I mean, come on. I don't know. Sometimes I think we just we completely overcomplicate things.
0: Like, of course,
1: to the end.
0: But there's no data to back up. I mean, people say all the time, like, you ruin him. Well, what does that mean?

0: Because we don't really yeah. have. Yeah, there are busts, sure, but were they busts because they played early or they just weren't very good?
1: Yep.
0: Like those are two different things, obviously, right? So there's absolutely busts. Those absolutely quarterbacks. I did some work with Marty Herney, longtime Panthers and general manager, and they drafted Cam Newton, and he's like, yeah, we didn't really want to play him, and then we watched him play, and it was like, we got to play him. He's ready. And then the first game, he had like 40 yards passing. Remember in Arizona?
1: Yeah.
0: Steve Smith had a long touchdown.
1: Yeah.
0: He's just ready. He's ready to play. So they played him. Yeah. Like, everyone wants to sit the quarterback, which again is, I understand that. But at some point, they're just ready to play football, man. And you're wasting time to not put him on the football field. And It feels like the Raiders, from all indications we have, he's ready to play and you got to play him.
1: Yeah. No, I agree. The other game Thursday night. Niners desperately need a playmaker on the outside.
0: Oh, yeah.
1: How about that Ruck?
0: Dribbling.
1: Yeah, dribbling. Ole Miss, baby. He dominated the first quarter and a half of that game when he played.
0: People have him in the Hall of Fame already. Do you know that? He's like in the Hall of Fame. The preseason's so fun. This Niners beat reporter's like, I have all the receipts. If everyone says Strickland was a bad pick, I'm like, I don't know if anyone said that, but like, okay, not even playing a preseason game yet. Can we take a deep breath, maybe? So funny, dude, to be with the preseason.
1: Like, yeah, you can't say you're right. Like, look, the kid looks great. Like, God bless him, but you can't sit here and claim victory in the preseason.
0: Yeah, I did something very good this week, by the way. I made every fan base angry with me on TV this week, which is good. That means that you're getting some juice.
1: How'd you do
0: juice.
1: That now?
0: I got everyone, and one of them was the Niners, who I said, like, they said, are you buying stock in the Niners long term? And I said, no, because they've drafted terribly. And they have. They have not drafted very well. And people, Niners fans are like, well, what about the guy who started last year who's a middle-of-the-road cornerback for us? I'm like, okay, well, congrats on that. Like, you have to play some young guys. And Stribling is the guy people are like, well, see, we don't know yet. I mean, he sounds good so far, but we don't really know till he gets opportunity to play in the regular season. I think Stribling looks like he's the real deal. And you can sort of tell early on if guys are the real deal. And I've told you this before. My barometer for the preseason is quite simple, right? I say, does it look like it should, right? For Stribling, it absolutely does. And for other guys, it doesn't, and that's a red flag for me. And so back to that game, I mean, the Chargers offense, I think Herbert only played one drive, but the thing about that offense, like, the offensive line already looks like a problem.
1: Oh, my God. Your guys are getting hurt left and right. It's still Biotis going got hurt. On, man.
0: Their center got hurt, and he's out for the season, presumably. You know, they did draft a center in the second round, Jake Slaughter, who will play immediately.
1: Yeah,
0: Rashawn Slater, the right tackle, has been out, but it's actually, he's going to be fine. I have a good authority, he'll be fine. And then Joe All obviously is back, but the right guard looked, he had like four of the worst plays we saw of the weekend in a row there. It just, these aren't excuses. They're just the reality of it, right? I mean, the offensive line has got to play better, but the coach and the offensive coordinator are really good at designing offenses and formations and using those tools they have to help the offensive line out. So I'm excited to see what that looks like moving forward into week one. But it's not an excuse. It's just a reality, right? The center's out. They're going to start a rookie. They got time to figure it out. Absolutely. But I hope they can for Herbert's sake. I like watching Herbert play.
1: Yeah, I know. All right. We take a quick TO. We'll come back, and we'll continue going through all the games and then set you up for what's going to take place today. We're the Fellas, Jeff Schwartz, Anthony Gargano. Hang it on every Saturday morning right here on Fox Sports Radio.
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0: Oh, the Fellas. 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Comment away. 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All right, buddy. Let's keep it going. And last night we had football. Ooh, man, Steelers. Wow. Oof, Will Howard's horrendous.
1: And my still boy putting, did, still putting Jarrell in the Hall of Fame after that game, or we
0: took it. Here it is. You know, your sarcasm is annoying. I love you to death, buddy, but you know, stop.
1: I am steadfast in what I believe in the preseason. I mean, I think we always should take a deep breath when it comes to good play. I think we should if we're overreacting to me, it's overreacting to bad play, not good play. And because then what happens is, of course, right, the next week, like, the guy doesn't play as well because he's a rookie. Do you think that Drew Aller heard the same stuff all week? He probably heard all week. Oh, Drew Aller. Oh my God. He didn't hear the same thing we hear. Like, it's always, to me, it always makes sense to just take a deep breath when it comes to rookies and young players and be like, they played well. That's the first week they played, and see what happens the next week. And we always go overboard, and it always bites everyone. Like Ty Simpson, if he plays poorly this week, I'm going to mock everyone on the internet again for him doing that. Like, you know, there are people that were like, see, I told you he's better than Mendoza. And you're like, he played two quarters of a preseason game. What are we doing here? It just take a deep breath after a guy plays well. That's all I ask.
0: Yeah. I don't think when we were talking about Aller that I was, had him in a Pro Bowl. You know what I mean?
1: Like, we're talking about other people.
0: Yeah, I think the thing with Aller is interesting because I think people see, especially people that are Penn State people, you saw a kid with big, you know, perfect size, big arm, and you went, how's this kid not good, right? Like, and, you know, he was never developed. So I think that's what people are reacting to. But, man. They are
1: one nice throw yesterday, though.
0: Yeah, they are pretty. I mean, Will Howard is. It's he just can't play, man.
1: No.
0: And then the Jets. What'd you think?
1: I did not watch much of that game, and they didn't even score their, you know, 10 points in the fourth quarter. So what does it matter? I'm not high on the Jets. I just think, you know. So I was thinking about this yesterday too. A lot of people use preseason, right, as confirmation bias for all their positive thoughts about teams, right, or players. I'm the opposite. I use it as confirmation bias for all the things I think are going to go bad this year. Like, I'm like, I don't like the Jets, and they haven't looked great in the preseason. I must be right, right? Like, Eagles offense? You know, we've talked about the Eagles offense a lot. I question how fast they're going to be good. And then you watch game one, and you watch and you hear about how it went in joint practice. You're like, yep, I was right again. I'm way more on that side of the preseason than I am using the preseason to confirm the good things I thought about teams or players. Does that make sense?
0: It does. It does. I'll be honest with you, though. I just throw everything out in the preseason. Like, I just take everything with a grain of salt.
1: I think some of it. So, Eagles offense. I'll use them for example, right? Like, it's a brand new offense for these guys. No one in this offense has ever played. Ever is a strong word, but like Jalen Hurts is not playing this, right? The Eagles offensive lineman have not played this before, right? Devontae Smith is not playing this offense. Barkley is not playing this offense. Like, it's just brand new, and you add the fact it's a first time play caller. If you told me that, you know, that a guy who, you know, I'm trying to have an offensive coordinator that, you know, is, you know, multiple years and he's not even a head coach yet, but he comes to Philly. He's a, you know, play caller, has been doing it for a long time. I feel much differently. You have all these things wrapped into one. And so I want to see, like, operationally, right, how it looks. and just sort of what it sounds like or what it feels like. It just feels like it's a little clunky still. And that's I'm not like Jalen Hurts doing interception in practice. Like who one of them was tipped. Like who cares? It's me like operationally it sounds like it's still a little bit lagging in the moment at the moment. That's what worries me about what I not it's not like play all the time. It's like operational structure, things like that.
0: Yeah, I guess it's all about what your expectations are because my expectations for them is that it's going to be a slog and you got to go through these days and you got to look disjointed because that's the only way it's going to work is to go through these stages.
1: Oh, I agree. You have to do
0: so,
1: that.
0: So, I mean, I don't know. I like people are freaking out around here. Oh my God. And Hurts and this and that. Like, what do you expect? Like, it's not going to be. We'll talk about it because we got lots to get to. Football is here, baby. Fellas, back in a minute. Fox. We are Fox
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0: From the fish-filled Midwest lakes to the deep woods of the north, upland prairies filled with pheasants to the whistling wings of duck ponds, this is Saturday Morning Fan Outdoors, your show for hunting and fishing tips, topics, and conversations. 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
1: In the semi-darkness, I'm watching a green light move slowly to the north on the lake. And I can't tell if it's a pontoon or a boat, but it's getting brighter. It is getting brighter. Good morning, Fan Outdoors faithful. Yes, on this, the 22nd day of August, where has the summer gone? And it's been, I've looked for it and I just can't find it. I'm looking around the corner. I think Bob St. Pierre took it.
2: Took
1: I
2: summer.
1: Really do. I think he's tucked it away in some corner so that we just can't experience and enjoy summer. It has to go directly into fall. Do not pass go. Do not collect $200. You go to go and or you go to fall. That's it. No getting around it.
2: I think you got the start of a children's book or nursery rhymes. That's kind of a good idea, Captain.
1: Just steal it. The radio
2: guy that stole summer because he wanted to get to fall.
1: And the Pheasants Forever guy that is selling them.
2: Yeah. selling what? What am I saying?
1: Busted. You want to buy summer?
2: Hey.
1: It'll cost you a mere $200 and you can have summer.
2: I like it. I think you ever written a book before, Cap? I bet you Stan would publish that. Let's write a children's book about the stealing summer.
1: How about an adult's book that loves summer?
2: What kind of adult book are you going after?
1: Just one that keeps about 80 degrees for a high and lots of sunshine and winds that are out of the northwest so it blows bugs away. Oh, that's today.
2: Yeah,
1: how about that?
2: It's a picture-perfect forecast.
1: Yeah, it's going to be very nice.
2: Yeah.
1: But the days, Bob, the days are getting shorter. Unbelievable.
2: Yeah, that's the part that I really dislike. You know, a month ago, you wake up at, or you jump in the truck at 4:45 or when at 4:50 to get down here. It was, pretty light out. It's not pretty light out anymore at that time.
1: No, it isn't.
2: And the days
1: goodness.
2: On the other end are getting shorter. Well, we still have time where it's not dark after you get done with work, but that's coming.
1: Yeah. Whatever happened to daylight saving time all year?
2: That's a good question. As I was saying that, I wonder, because I was in Congress to...
1: Yeah.
2: I don't know where it stands. I've been following the farm bill. I haven't been following the daylight savings.
1: Well, I can understand that.
2: But that's a good question. Maybe someone can write in and let us know. My guess is it hasn't been decided because Congress can't decide anything.
1: Well, this is true. Congress could come around up to the bank of my place right now and decide to take off some dead fish that are floating in.
2: Oh, really? What do you got? Is it because of the water temperature?
1: I really don't know, but they're all walleyes.
2: Really?
1: And yeah. It was a big one that we eventually found, but Eric came in the cabin yesterday and he said, he kind of wrinkled up his nose and said, something smelled in here. And he said, somebody must have stepped in some dog poop.
2: Mm-hmm.
1: And so we're checking all of our shoes and looking. No. Gee, and I just got into between the kitchen and the fireplace room. And, oh, my goodness, it was stuck. So I said, maybe the dogs ate something.
2: Hmm.
1: So I got a hold of Bree and smelled her breath. No, it wasn't her. And then I got Calla, and I got my nose close, and I, whoa, I found it. It's right here. She found that fish on the bank, and it was mostly eaten, but definitely rotten, whatever was left, and the skin on one side. And I when Stan is on, I'm going to ask him if eagles will eat dead fish, because there's been an immature eagle standing down on the dock. And he was there day before yesterday, and standing there, and he would have stayed for a while until Bree started barking at him. But then, it was just awful. You know, and you've been there with dogs, too. You got some soap and water, and now it's the well water that you get to wash him with, because the lake is fairly green. And it's just, yeah. This is the only thing close to it and worse than that is skunk.
2: Yeah. Yeah.
1: But yeah, it's
2: in your well water will you get frostbite on your fingers trying to
1: you got that right.
2: Holy mackerel, your well water is ice mountain cold.
1: Yeah, it we used to play games as a kid and see who could hold their hands in a bucket longest.
2: You sure you didn't put your head under there and see how long you could hold it?
1: Well, I was looking for summer, and all I could see was you.
2: What? we talked yesterday morning, you were contemplating getting out on the water fishing.
1: Yeah, I didn't make it.
2: Well, you were cleaning dogs, huh?
1: I got a call shortly after that, and Eric and his family decided they were coming up for the weekend.
2: Okay.
1: And so I was doing things I had put off.
2: So like, you'll be on the water with Eric and in the family today then?
1: Probably.
2: Yeah.
1: Probably. Eric has brought out a bunch of rods and reels, and Jack has been fishing off the dock, actually. And a couple of neighbor boys who we invited over, Dan's kids from across the road, and invited them over, and they were down on the dock having a blast.
2: So is Eric going to get your forward-facing sonar working for you?
1: Well, you know, we'll find out.
2: I wish I was a fly on the wall watching you two and the boat bickering about the technology today.
1: Well, you know, I'm kind of quiet. I'm giving way to the younger generation.
2: Liar.
1: Kind of.
2: You're not giving way to anything, anybody, anyone, anywhere.
1: Oh, heavens. I'm really anxious to take the dogs out now that it's cool. The mornings are cooler. Actually, it's, like I said, 62 degrees.
2: Yeah, yeah, and tomorrow's even more mild.
1: Yeah.
2: It looks wonderful.
1: Well, I could tell you, you go outside and it's cold.
2: Cold? Well, it's not cold.
1: Well, I got to put long sleeves on. And
2: oh, jeez. You are so temperamental. Well, before we get too far ago, I do want to thank everybody who came out to our clay shoot yesterday. It was picture perfect temperature.
1: Yeah.
2: And we had about 130 people join us, raising money for Pheasants Forever and Quail Forever. And it was just a wonderful, wonderful time. It was our 10th annual event. So everybody that was attending and listening, and any of our sponsors, thank you. Sincerely, thank you very much.
1: Cool. Very cool. Well, you mentioned the farm bill.
2: Yes.
1: What's going on there?
2: It's not moving very fast, Captain.
1: Oh.
2: Yeah, it got hung up in the Senate Ag Committee. It's not dead, but the clock is ticking. It ends at the end of September. The government's calendar starts over on October 1st. So if you are listening, please apply pressure to your senators to get a farm bill moving. That's where it's got to get past the Senate Ag Committee, through the Senate, and then it's got to be, it's been pushed through the House, so it's got to get through the Senate, and then there's got to be a reconciliation bill between the two houses. And this is all going to happen before the end of September. So we got a month left, and I believe Congress is on August recess right now, so there's not a whole heck of a lot of days to make this happen. So
1: they've been on recess for a long time.
2: Yeah. Well, the best thing you can do is contact wherever you're listening, the Dakotas, Wisconsin, Minnesota, Iowa, or across the interwebs. Please contact your senators and let them know we need a farm bill.
1: Our guest this morning, we're going to start it off with the Minnesota DNR's bear researcher, Andy Try. And I just got a text from him, and he is ready to roll. And then we're going to jump over and talk some fishing with Jeff Jiggy Anderson from up north and find out how it's going. But I have watched a couple of people go by, and they're trolling, but it looks like somebody caught something because a net came out, and they're standing gathered around one guy in the boat, and they didn't do any high fives or anything, but they didn't fall out of the boat.
2: This morning you saw this already?
1: No. Oh. No, it was yesterday, actually.
2: Okay.
1: So that's maybe the water's cooling off a bit, and that's a good sign because it'll maybe get things rolling again. But I do want to give Dandy as much time as we can because I know that there are people out there with bear questions as they begin baiting and looking forward to the bear season. But we'll talk to him about that. And also how to register your animals if you get one on the new ELS system. Hmm. Have you signed up and got a password and your login for that yet, Bob?
2: No, I bought my license at Joe's. So I've got just the paper one. Do you have to do the ELS stuff too, even if you have a paper license?
1: Oh, no. You don't have to do that. But you do, probably coming up down the road, you will.
2: Good morning, Bree.
1: Yeah, thank you. Jack just came in the house, so then Bree and Calla came along. So.
2: Nice.
1: Anyway, let's take a pause, Bob, and on a return, Andy Try will be joining us from the Minnesota Department of Natural Resources. Good morning, Jack.
2: Good morning, Jack.
1: There you go. We'll be right back after this.
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3: Bright sunshine expected today with daytime highs approaching 78. Northwest winds 8 to 15 miles per hour. Clear skies again tonight. Lows around 52. High temperatures reach up to 77 tomorrow. Ample sunshine expected. Sunshine mixed with clouds at times. Monday with highs around 76. 81. Slight chance of thunderstorms Tuesday. From the Weatherology Weather Center, I'm meteorologist Paul Trombley on 99.3 The Fan, Winona. 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
19: Whoa! Hang ten, dude! I just love the summer days on the river. But after a long... Hang on one second. Whoa! Whoa! Gnarly, dude! After a long day of hanging out on the water, I get very hungry. And that's when I hit my favorite spot, the Golden Frog. Oh, I just love the Friday fish, the Saturday steaks, and especially the Sunday morning Bloody Mary bar. Hey, dude, can I have a lift? I gotta get to the Golden Frog in downtown Fawn City.
1: Billy Hildebrand here, and I am on the shores of Sauk Lake. Bob St. Pierre in the big chairs, he's still stealing summer. I don't know. I'm seeing some of it's rolling up. We're going to get after him pretty quick. But our next guest comes to us from the Minnesota Department of Natural Resources, and he is the DNR's bear researcher, Mr. Andy Try. Andy, good morning.
20: Good morning, fellas.
1: Well, how is the world of bear researching and bear country?
20: It's the most wonderful time of the year. Hunting season's coming on, and we're getting all kinds of great trail camera photos. Everybody's excited. Life is great.
1: Good. Now, is there going to be a large mast crop so people's the bait piles that they're putting out, they're not going to get hit quite as much, or is it more of a meager year?
20: You're going to get the best biologist answer ever. It depends. So
2: I'm familiar with that answer, Andy.
20: Yes, sir. Yeah, so it really depends where you are. We had a pretty great spring, lots of fruit production. But as you are all aware, it's pretty dry throughout most of Mare Range. And so, you know, you'll have one bait site that's hitting hard where there's not a lot of natural food, and you can drive 10 miles in any direction and it might be a completely different story. But we're getting some reports of really good blueberries and raspberries this summer. And as we transition to fall, it's been dry. They're crisping up. And so there is a decent mast crop for the pin oaks and the red oaks in wide parts of the state, but it's just going to depend on your local area.
1: Well, this local area that we are right here in central Minnesota, I have got lots and lots of acorns. Not shovelable, but they're all over, and you can hear them and you walk on them. But that was kind of, that's got me wondering about that. Bears feed on acorns, don't they?
12: That's their number one prime food for fall time. If I could make one recommendation for keeping bears around on your property or trying to increase the bear population, making sure there's good mapping oak trees on your property is the way to do it.
1: With the entire bear population, are the numbers pretty standard?
12: Yeah, so for some historical perspective, back in the 90s and the early 2000s, when hunters could get a tag every other year, we had a peak of about 25,000. The agency issued a lot of tags to kind of drop that. There was widespread property destruction, and it was just too high for what we call social carrying capacity for just people to tolerate. So that was super effective. The population dropped to like 13,000 about 10, 12 years ago. And it bottomed out, and so we're kind of in the middle, but certainly some of the areas are recovering faster than others. Central Minnesota, with their abundant oat crops and, lots of corn being planted, as well as just really good productive forests, those areas have completely recovered. Up north, there's a few worry spots, but in general, the state of bears in Minnesota is really good.
1: If you're baiting, and you started, I think, was it a week ago you could start baiting? I'm not sure. Mm-hmm. But if you're baiting and nothing is coming around your bait piles, do you need to be patient or do you need to be looking for a different place to go?
12: It kind of depends on your spread. But if you're having no bait or no bears throwing up at any of your three baits, then I would maybe reposition one somewhere else. It's super easy to do that on our online system. You just log in, click abandon bait, and then register your new one. But what might happen here in places with lots of acorn crops is the baits will be hot, hot, hot until, ironically, like a day or two before the season and through the first week when the acorns drop. And then they're not going to be interested in baits at all. However, you'll still get some of those young, naive, teenage male bears that will come by. But in general, everybody avoids baits when there's a huge masting crop. And then as that food wanes, that's when you get bears coming back into the bait. So if you're after a really big bear and you're out in an area with lots of acorns, sometimes just being patient and waiting, till those last 2-3 weeks of the season can yield some pretty good success. By then, the pregnant females have already denned up, so there's no risk of, harming any sort of females. And that's when the big bruisers will come out of the horn and, come back to the baits because a lot of the acorns have been exhausted.
2: You mentioned hibernation. I'm looking on the DNR website, and the bear hunting season goes from September 1st to October 18th. And what I was wondering about is, as our climate changes and winter shifts later, if that has impacted when bears do start hibernating, or is it dictated more by photo period rather than temperature?
12: Photo period is a big one, Bob. That's been the primary driver for that mechanism as far as we know, but it also depends on food availability. Anybody who's been in Minnesota the last, few decades has noticed we have long, luxuriant falls these days.
2: Mm-hmm.
12: And we are getting more sightings of bears later into the season. When I first started 10, 15 years ago, it was a bit more rare to get calls of, hey, I've got a bear out, while I was deer hunting or was munching on my gut pile, that sort of thing, the third week of November.
2: Mm-hmm.
12: But for the most part, those pregnant females and the females, they all go in kind of on schedule, like clockwork. Those solo bears that don't have to have any sort of family rearing duties, they stay out a little bit longer. But in general, it's by Thanksgiving, everybody's asleep. And usually by like mid-November, pretty much everybody's in their den. They might come out for a day or two just to look for snacks and stuff. But after that, everybody's in for the long winter's nap.
2: It's like a nursery rhyme theme we have going this morning, Captain.
12: Mm-hmm.
1: Yeah, don't. Bob could steal that too. I'm a little worried about him.
2: When are we going to go wake up a hibernating bear in the middle of winter, Captain?
1: What?
2: I thought we were going to go in a bear den with Andy last winter. Is that coming? Well, are we going to do that this winter? I'll go in, Andy. How many bears do you have collared these days?
20: We're sitting right at 56 as of yesterday. So I always want to make sure I have my count right before we go into the season, obviously. But we got just over 50, and most of them are based in the Grand Rapids area north of town, or Brainerd, Baxter, and at Camp Ripley. Hmm. There's a couple in the Duluth area, but primarily it's Brainerd, Baxter, Ripley, and then Grand Rapids.
2: And I'm assuming one of the things you're measuring with these collars is how far these bears travel, like what their home range is. Give us a sense of what a bear's range is.
20: Sure, that's the ancillary information we get when we collar those bears. We are primarily after reproduction right now because that seems to be changing. But these bears are movers and shakers for sure. So in the fall, bear migration happens, and it's about a third of the females and about 45% of the males in any given year will move. And so they'll travel to these patches of oak forest, generally. Sometimes it's cropped as well. But they'll head up into at least the bears that we have, they'll off from Grand Rapids will head southwest, kind of to the Reamer outing country and all the way down towards Brainerd. The males will go like 100-some miles. The females kind of cap out at 50 or 60. But they'll be like Pac-Man munching acorns across the landscape all the way as they get there. They travel more in those good food years than bad.
2: Huh.
20: And then often they'll come right back and den up in their normal home range. Males, it's about 100 square miles, and females, it's 10 to 20 square miles. Kind of depends on the individual and what the food conditions are.
1: Huh. Our guest is Andy Try from the Minnesota Department of Natural Resources. Department of Natural Resources, and Andy is a bear researcher in Minnesota. Andy, with that being said, Will bears tolerate a new animal coming into an area?
20: Yeah, it's kind of a misnomer that bears are territorial at all. They'll kind of have their normal home range, and certainly males are protective of the females in their home range during breeding season in May and June. But once the feed bag is on in the fall time, usually from mid-August until den up, they'll tolerate other bears munching on the same bait piles or in the same blueberry patches or oak groves, so long as the foods are abundant. When things start to wane, or if it's a bad food year, they're a little more defensive of their food. Kind of like when you have somebody trying to steal food off your plate, sometimes you can be a little defensive of that. When there's not a lot left. And so that's where you get some squabbles. But in general, it's not, you know, life or death fighting, that sort of thing. They're pretty tolerant.
1: As far as food off a plate, it kind of depends what we're eating.
20: Sure. If it's the last walleye out of the freezer, that might be a little different.
1: That's right. You better keep your feet off my, or your hands off my plate. Will bears get into cornfields too, won't they, and perhaps do some damage?
20: They sure will. They wait until it hits that milk stage, which is usually right around mid-August. And the way that we plant corn now, it's kind of like a jungle. You know, when I was a kid, you used to be able to walk, walk down a corn row. Now, even if I was as skinny as I was when I was a kid, I'd still have to do it sideways because our planting density is so high and we have higher or shorter rotation corn. And so the bears get in there and it's just like a jungle. They don't have to come out. Once they get a few rows in, nobody will find them till combine time. But if producers are having issues, they can just call an area wildlife manager and we have a few tools to do that. Also, if there's hunters who are willing to help out a producer, we have a sign-up form on our website on the bear hunting page where they can self-identify, hey, I'd like to help out a hunter in a human bear conflict situation, or producer in a human bear conflict situation. And then the area manager can call you if you've already got a tag, that sort of thing.
2: Hmm.
1: We have a new electronic licensing system, Andy, and I just got my own login and looked at it. There's a place on there, a spot that you can register big game. How does a hunter go about doing that? And if you don't have a paper license, as Bob does, well, I do too, actually. What do you do? Do you have to carry a phone?
20: Yeah, so it depends on how you bought your tags, and we're all learning this together because it's a new system this year. But I've got a few tips and tricks. The first thing is all the bear hunters, they have their licenses pretty much. They're all set to go. But this information would transfer to all of our big game species, as well as turkey and then sturgeon as well. Anything you have to validate and register. And so the first thing for the deer hunters is buy your license early. Don't wait till the night before opener. There's going to be a huge line. And if you have issues logging into your account or creating your account, if it's not as fast as, you know, you expect, or maybe there's an error from the old account and merging it to the new one, give yourself time to resolve that so you can go hunting on opener. So don't wait. I'm going to say that again. Don't wait to buy your license until the very last minute. It's not going to go well if you've potentially got some unknown errors in your account from the old system. So buy early. The other thing is you can pick how you want your quote-unquote tags to show up. And so we are having, there's no more physical tagging of animals anymore. Those old blue things you used to have to attach to the ear or the leg, those are gone. If you buy a paper license at any licensed agent, you'll still get a paper set of tags if you choose that option. And similarly, you can go on the internet with your new login, Billy, and you can pick print tags and you can print them at home, and you'll have a little validation coupon that looks just like the tags we always used to have. You'll notch those, but you just keep it in your billfold. You don't need to attach it to the animal. It's just printer paper. It'll tear off the minute you try to move the animal.
1: What if you
20: if you're going to have paper tags, you got to register at an agent or online, and then we can get to the phone guys next.

0: they'll have the right paperwork if they bought it in the new system. If they bought it on the old system, you can go to a license agent or you can log in online and just make sure that you've got everything you need going into the woods. You need to have that validation coupon with you before you go, because legally you have to validate that harvest before you move the animal. And so just make sure you have that before you go. If you don't have it, not a problem. You can reprint it online, go to an agent, they can reprint it for you. If you're a person who has the mobile app, that's cool. It's a slightly different procedure this year, or I should say moving forward. So if you selected e-tags, then you have to use your phone. And so you can, what you should do is log in before you go to bear camp or deer camp or turkey camp or wherever, anywhere you're going to need to validate those. Make sure that you have it loaded into your phone. And then you can be out of service and validate and register at the same time. It's two separate surveys that, you know, tell you what deer permit area you're in, what quota area you're in, et cetera, male, female, when you harvested. Same questions you would get on those old tags, but it's all digital now. And so you can validate and register, and then if a warden stops you, you're all good to go. It'll give a temporary code. But then when you get back to town or cell service, make sure you reopen that app and that registration is sent so the registration process is complete. The system as it currently stands won't push those notifications automatically. You got to just make sure that everything was sent and you're all hunky-dory. And then it's all good. And then beyond that, it's just processed as you would normally.
1: The old school teacher in me is just shuddering right now.
2: You'll be all right, Captain.
1: Okay, thanks, Bob.
2: I know we're almost out of time, and the captain's going to roll his eyes at this question, but I got to throw a curveball at you because I'm reading a book right now, Andy, called Beartooth by Callan Wink. You ever heard of it? It's a couple of guys who are poachers in Yellowstone shooting grizzly bears for gallbladders. And I'm wondering, is that an issue in the state of Minnesota where there's poachers after bear gallbladders in Minnesota?
0: That is a curveball, but not as curvy as you might think. No, that's not an issue widespread in Minnesota. There have been a few gallbladder cases over the last few decades, but in general, there's not widespread poaching for gallbladders. Farther in the western United States, California, West Coast, it is a bit more common to make busts for gallbladders, but in general, that's not an issue. And most of the chemicals in the gallbladder from traditional Western medicine have been synthesized in the lab now, and folks can get chemicals with that. You know, they can just buy it online, and then there's no need for the wild stuff.
2: I bet you didn't have that on your bingo card, Captain.
1: It was first and foremost, buddy.
2: B-42.
1: Yeah. Z-39.
2: Your bingo card's different than mine.
1: Well, Andy, first of all, Eric wanted to say hi this morning, so I wanted to be sure and get that to you. But the other thing, I need to say thank you for joining us, and I hope as we get a little bit closer, I can give you a call if more questions come up from folks, too, if that would be okay.
0: Yeah, absolutely. That'd be fine. Hi, Eric and family. Yeah, that's totally fine. We're always available. And if hunters have questions specifically related to research bears, they can just get a hold of the info center and they'll route it to me. It's the same number on your any hunting or fishing license, or you can go to our website there. Otherwise, if they just have general bear hunting questions, the info center is a great place to start, or our website, and they'll route you if you have any more specific to your questions. Oftentimes, wardens have to answer those questions, but
1: is it possible if somebody doesn't have a tag yet, a bear tag, and they would like one, that they can get one yet?
0: Absolutely. Not for the quota zone, but there is really good hunting out in the no quota zone. Average harvest success is between 25 and 35%, so pretty good odds. There's lots of big bears out in the no quota zone, and you can buy it the day before you plan to hunt. It's over the counter, just like if you're buying a deer license. You can't hunt.

0: on the same day you buy, but once shooting hours open the next day, you're good to go.
1: Wonderful. Andy, thank you, sir. I appreciate it. Fun information, good information, too. Take care, sir.
0: Thanks so much.
2: Thanks, Andy.
1: That's Andy Try from the DNR. I didn't ask him if he was going to hunt himself.
2: It sounded like he was. I didn't know the answer to your question that there was still licenses available. I thought it was always advanced for bears. So that's an interesting opportunity. You gonna jump in and go bear hunting this year, Cap?
1: No. Well, I think just for the food's sake, you should go.
2: I'm thinking about it.
1: Good for you. Be sure you take a big Bowie knife because you can
2: wrestle. I'll drop out of a tree.
1: Yeah. Oh, heavens. Now, Eric did shoot a bear a number of years ago, and he said it didn't thrill him like he expected it may, but it was something he wanted to do one time.
2: Hmm.
1: And I'm kind of the same ilk, but that's, I mean, to each his own. And I'm told that the bear meat is delicious and very sweet also. But I've got all the sweet meat I can eat anyway.
2: And on that note, I think we better go to commercial.
1: I think that's a good plan, because coming up right now in just a few minutes, Jeff Anderson is going to join us talking some fishing. So hold on, fill up your coffee, maybe talk with Jack, my grandson, just a little bit, and then we'll get some questions from him, too. We will be right back with more after this.
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25: Sure does. You know, it's that time of year, you get a little dew on your windows in the morning and on the truck, and like you said, there's some waterfalls flying around, a little fog in the air, and it's a beautiful time of year, that's for sure.
1: It is nice time of year too, and the bugs aren't too bad, but has the water cooled off, or maybe the water has been always cool up there, but I was wondering if the water is cooling off a bit and if that'll trigger some activity.
25: It has cooled off. You know, we had that same bathtub water, probably not as much as a little bit further south of us, but you know, we flirted with that 80 degree water temp for, you know, a few weeks. And then we did have a cool down, and yes, that definitely helped things with the fish activity. You know, it's just that summer, what do we say, the summer doldrums was definitely in full effect in July. And yeah, we got a few northwest winds, which always brings some nice cool Canadian air down and stirs our water up and gets some oxygen in that water, and yeah, I fired some of those fish up, that's for sure.
1: Will, were you impacted by the wildfires at all up there?
25: Just the smoke. You know, we just got some of the smoke, and it wasn't as bad as previous, you know, some of the years I've seen previously. But we did get some of it, but nothing too crazy. It makes for some beautiful sunsets, that's for sure, when that does happen.
1: Yeah, it does. Yeah, it does. So if people are going fishing, or they've been fishing on weekends especially, Jeff, how will this, as the water cools off, how will it change what people are doing or what they could be doing?
25: Oh, that's a great question. You know, that's, you know, fish movement throughout the year is always one of those things that's, it's fun to track. And, what will happen, is, you know, when we were in those summer doldrum areas, and, you know, if we're talking walleye specifically, you know, fish really scatter out throughout the mud. They're not schooled up. They're not tight. So really covering waters is the name of the game, you know, whether that's pulling lead core with a crankbait, you know, pulling spinners, or moving around with your electronics, finding individual fish. But what will happen now is we'll see fish starting to stage, whether that's out in front of, you know, the gap on Lake of the Woods, where we have our shiner spawn in the fall, where the emerald shiners, you know, move in, and they'll stage out in front of the river there, or they'll stage on the edge of rock reefs. And then you can go back to, you know, that fun jig bite where there's schools of walleyes. You know, if we're talking musky fishing, you know, you'll see that rock bite kind of dies off for a little bit, for a couple of weeks. And then it seems like they move back up on those rocks, you know, and in about a week or so, but the weed bite turns on and you'll see fish, you know, in and around those weeds. I don't know if it's a water temperature thing or if it's a crayfish thing or what happens, but that's, it's kind of that same thing every year. I always get the messages, people are coming up fishing, are they on the rocks? Are they in the weeds? And the answer is always yes. You got to fish the day. You got to fish the day. You know, if you get days like today where it's, you know, it's yesterday we had some storms roll through. It was hot, muggy, that humid, you know, feel in the air. You know, that's a good day to fish in the rocks. And not to say they won't bite in the weeds, but that's just a really good day to fish the rocks. And today I would focus more, you know, I would have five weed spots to one rock spot. Hmm. And then ultimately just let the fish tell you the story. And there's times where you as an angler, you think you got to figure it out, but don't always just assume, you know, you got to keep on mixing it up and let the fish speak to you throughout the day.
1: Well, I think, Jeff, a lot of guys or gals, when they get, just before they get on the water, when they're thinking about they're going to go the next day, they've got a preconceived idea about where they're going to go. And that is, you know, that's doesn't do you any good.
25: No, you don't want to set your mind to one way. You know, and I can be bullheaded that way too, but you always want to have an open mind. And I always, you know, I've always been an angler that has always tried to go the other direction of what everybody else was doing and trying to find that little, secret bite, whether that's a spot way off the beaten path or something like that. And sometimes that really pays off and sometimes it doesn't. That's the best part about fishing to me is, you know, if I haven't been on the lake for let's say a week or so, I always call it getting in tune with the lake. What I would do is I just go drive around. And as weird as that may seem, it felt like it would get in tune with the lake. You know, you notice all the little things, you know, where the bait fish are and where the birds are and how the wind is going against the rocks and what the algae is doing and the water temperature and just all those things. You just getting in tune with the lake. And, that's always one of my favorite things to do is just drive around.
1: What will the birds tell you, Jeff?
25: Boy, I don't know. You know, it's an old saltwater adage of, you know, go fish where the birds are. That's where the bait fish are. You know, and there's so much to this game of fishing, you know. You talk about fishing reefs in the middle of the lake, and sometimes And this is speaking of musky fishing, you know, sometimes where I find the best reefs are where the birds are the most active. And I don't know if it's they're eating crayfish that's coming from the rocks or why there's a correlation there. But sometimes my best reefs, and I would say more times than not, are reefs. You know, these are reefs that are exposed, that have rocks that are sticking out of the water. They have they're active with birds, and I've never been able to figure out what the reason is. And I guess I've never really probably asked a biologist or anything what the correlation would be. But I just think that there's something to the, like I said, is it crayfish? Is it? And it's probably something I'll never know for sure, but it's something I look for. And I always keep in the back of my mind, and more times than not, it's those active reefs that have a bunch of birds around. And now if we're talking, you know, birds that are out in the middle of the lake, you know, the mud, you know, that's where, you know, a lot of the bugs are hatching, and you know, they're going to go where the food is, and, you know, what they're foraging on are also what the fish are foraging on, or, you know, those bugs and small minnows and so on and so forth. So, it's just one of those things you just pay attention to, while you're getting in tune with the lake.
1: Well, you know, when we would get up and fish Vermilion, I'd see loons on the lake and go out there and look with electronics, and invariably there was a little pile of rocks underneath them. And I don't know if it made any difference or not, but in my mind, it was something, kind of a giveaway.
25: Well, I think you said it best. That's what you'll in this game of fishing, and there's, you never 100% know, but you take those little notes throughout those experiences, and they continue to add up. But the first thing is you want to pay attention to those things, you know. And if you can be an angler, that those are the best anglers in the world, you know. And we talk, you know, I've been very blessed to be able to talk and pick the brains of really smart anglers, and the best ones are the ones that are paying attention to those things, that are in tune with those things. If you're just out floating around and not paying attention to those, you'll never pick up on those. And so that, you said it best. Yeah, that's just one thing to pay attention to. And yeah, there's a little transitional change where those loons are constantly hanging out at, and there's little balls of bait fish that they're sitting under. And, you know, and I've seen it with the loons where all of a sudden they push up into, you know, little coves, and they're, you know, they're actively feeding. They're chasing little minnows that have pushed up there for whatever reason they're up there. And inevitably that's, you know, where those predatory fish are.
0: Another variable, and we've talked a little bit about it before, is sunrise, sunset, moonrise, moonset, particularly for muskies. How important a variable is that with musky fishing? And if it is there one of those four that you particularly focus on?
25: Well, that's a great question. And I was actually, you know, my son, we've been up musky fishing quite a bit, and with my family, and I have a little story to tell you about my daughter here. Just a tremendous story, but I'll get into that a little bit later. But to answer your question on those phases, we know every day, every single day there's a sunrise, every single day there's a sunset, and those are always key times. Light change is always key times. There's also moonrise, moonset. That's what we call the minor periods in fishing, and there is a direct correlation to fish activity with those minor feeding windows. And then there's the major, which is the moons overhead and the moons underfoot. And that's a little bit longer period throughout the day. And there's been a direct correlation to fish activity. And then there's those days where you have sunset and you have moonrise, and that's on your full moon time. And boy, we've had some tremendous, tremendous bites with that. And then there's days there's no correlation at all to the moon at all, and they just bite. Mm. But I will always say that weather always trumps any moon phase. Mm. And what I mean by that is weather will affect your bite, especially with muskie fishing, more than the moon phase as well. But now where it becomes really important is we're going through this process as anglers. We're going throughout our day. We're collecting all this data, things that we just talked about, where the birds are, where the bait fish are, where the water temperatures, the weed growth, all those notes that we're taking in our head. And then we're also, I saw a fish on a Rock Point extension, and it was a 42-incher. Well, I went back into a lily pad bay and I saw a 49-incher. And then I went here and I had this, and I'm taking all that data. Well, I know that moonrise is coming up. So that's going to dictate where my next spots are when I know those active times are, those predictable times are. And I'm going to set myself up in the right position to be on the biggest fish that swim in the lake, or what I think where the biggest fish are at. Hmm. And so that is going to help dictate those things. And there's times where absolutely 100%, there's a correlation to big fish movement during that time. And we see that even in through the walleye fishing, in the middle of the lake, where we're in the middle of the abyss and it's the mud, and we're marking these big walleyes, and you know, they're swimming away from the jig. They don't want anything to do with it. Boy, then all of a sudden there's that moon phase, whether the moon's, you know, directly underfoot, and all of a sudden those big fish are hunting that jig and that crawler down. And all of a sudden that little switch gets flipped, and they're in the mode, and you want to take full advantage of those times. You know, when those big fish are active, that's where you want to move fast, and that's a special time frame for sure.
1: Jeff, we have to take a pause. Can you stay with us?
25: Yeah, absolutely. Let's take a pause, and then I'll tell you this story about my daughter. It's a really special one about muskie fishing.
1: Sounds great. We will take that brief respite and leave Jeff for a moment, but we'll be right back to him also. So keep it right here on the Fan, okay? We will be with you in just a few minutes.
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4: Bright sunshine expected today, with daytime highs approaching 78. Northwest winds 8 to 15 miles per hour. Clear skies again tonight, lows around 52. High temperatures reach up to 77 tomorrow. Ample sunshine expected. Sunshine mixed with clouds at times. Monday with highs around 76. 81, slight chance of thunderstorms Tuesday. From the Weatherology Weather Center, I'm meteorologist Paul Trombley on 99.3 The Fan, Winona. 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

0: Just a reminder that Fan Outdoors will be live next Thursday at the Minnesota State Fair from 6:30 in the evening until 8 o'clock and invite you to stop on by. Bob will be there and also Stan Tequila. So we will look forward to having two or three people in the stands.
1: We're going to break a new record this year, Cap?
0: Maybe. You never know.
1: Come on out and join us at the fair. It'd be fun to meet people. All yeah, four of you.
0: Yeah. Our guest, Mr. Jeff Anderson from Lake of the Woods area, from up around Baudette. And he joins us too. With that, he was going to tell us a story about he and his daughter. Jeff, let's hear the story. I'm anxious to hear it.
2: Well, we were talking about all the moon phases and musky fishing, and you know this game is something that I've enjoyed for I don't even want to say way too many years, and particularly with my son Gavin, we've spent so much time in the boat, and we do this annual trip as a family. My son Gavin, my daughter Brooke, and my wife Christine. We go up and see our friends at Obabakan Bay Camp, a spot where I've stayed for many years, and they're just tremendous friends of ours. And last year, you know, my daughter and I, who was 14 at the time, wanted to catch a muskie, and so we went out, and I hooked a fish, and I handed her the rod, and she caught it. It was a 42 incher, and then just shortly down the spot, I actually hooked another one on the figure eight and handed her the rod, and that ended up being a 50 incher, and which was an exciting moment last year. But she looked at me and said, "Dad, I want to do it on my own. I want to catch my own muskie." And so we set a goal where she practiced casting, and you know, and she got pretty good with the rod. And but to add to this story, like I said, July was a tough time frame for muskie fishing. And, you know, my son and I had made a couple of trips up and, you know, fished. We can make a day trip out of fishing the Canadian side. It's pretty close for us. And we actually went up the weekend before we made this trip. And Gavin had fire in his belly. He wanted to put his hands on a couple of nice muskies. And we had earlier in the year, but we went up and we actually didn't catch one. And I don't remember the last time that fishing a full day on Lake of the Woods, I didn't catch one. And so this was coming into this weekend. We got up to Obabakan Bay Camp, and my son and I went out early in the morning, and we had a few follows, but we still didn't have one in the boat. Well, my daughter wanted to catch one. So off in the Lund we went. My wife's sitting in the bottom just to spectate and watch, and you know, just because we have baits flying around, and my daughter grabs the rod, and she's throwing a topwater bait, and literally a half an hour into our evening fish, she has this muskie chaser out of this little weed patch. I shouldn't say a little mud. It was a 44 incher, and she goes into the figure eight and she catches one on top water figure eight, and you know she hooks it, and I look up and there's white water going on, and she has her first muskie on her own, and my son Gavin, you know, bless his heart, he was happy for her and smiling, but I could see he's like, boy, she just fishes for half an hour, 40 minutes, and she's got one in the boat, you know? And I could see the he was happy, but he had fire in his belly. Well, we fished throughout the evening, and boy, this happened so often where I wanted to go fish a spot, and there was actually a boat in or near this spot, and so I just decided to go to the next spot, and it was this time frame that I was talking about with the moon where, you know, the moon was coming up and the sun was setting, and you know, just kind of a shoreline spot where, you know, nothing too crazy, but where we've contacted some big fish. I actually had a nice one chase, and it didn't bite. And then shortly down the stretch, Brooke has this fish bite, and it was a big fish bite. She's reeling her topwater bait in, and you can just hear the teeth of the muskie slurp this topwater bait down and crunch it. And she sets the hook, and it's head shaking out there, and she's fighting it. And I was wearing a GoPro at this time, and unfortunately the battery died mid-fight. But my wife, you know, who was sitting in the bottom of the boat, you know, and, you know, if you know me, I don't like chaos in the boat. I like things very organized, very efficient. You know, I'm very clean, but we didn't have our dog in the boat. That would have added to the mix. But here's the Anderson family in the Lund boat. Well, my daughter's doing battle with this big, giant muskie. And I'm so proud of her. She fished, I think it was, this was about 6 hours in, and she was still motivated to fish. And she's fighting this fish, and it goes by the trolling motor. It goes by the back motor. It's head shaking and hits the side of the boat. I mean, it was just chaos in the boat.
0: Wow.
2: And by the time it's all said and done, you know, we have this big giant one in the net, and we're hugging and cheering and everything that this game of musky fishing represents. And we pull it out, and we put it on the bump board, and it touches the red line, the 50-inch mark. And she has not only this beautiful figure eight topwater, which is a feather in the cap, a figure eight topwater muskie on her own. She's got a topwater 50-incher on it to her name. She's grabbing this fish. She's handling it like she's handled 100 muskies before. I'm so proud of her. We're smiling. We're cheering. You know, we let this beautiful fish swim off after we worked so hard for her, which represents so much in the game. And we pick our rods back up. We know the window is open. And I could just see my son. He was chomping at the bit. You know, he was happy for her. But if you know my son, he's a competitor, much like everybody in our family. And 20 feet down the shoreline, Gavin sets the hook on one that just slurps his bucktail that he made on his own, that I taught him how to make. He made this bucktail on his own in the garage. And we knitted this one, and he had a 47-incher in the boat, a beautiful, beautiful upper 40-inch fish. And so, you know, I tell that story, you know, there's so many little things to it, but just a great moment in the boat, and everything that represents what musky fishing is, something that I've enjoyed to chase over the years is the struggles and the battles. And, you know, I we're slowly just kind of driving to the dock and reminiscing. And I have a little chat with my, you know, I call them my kids, but boy, they're growing up so stinking fast. You know, so much of what you just experienced is what we experience in life, is the challenges of a pursuit of something you want to have success in. And that, and in this instance, is catching a muskie, right? My daughter had a goal of catching her first muskie on her own. You know, she's been a part of so many fish catches, but never on her own. She had a goal that she set, and it wasn't easy. I mean, it wasn't like this was her first time going out. It wasn't easy. And my son had a goal of catching a muskie, and they both had a goal. And, you know, they had to push through some perseverance and some challenges of a tough bite. And boy, but when that window opened, we took full advantage of it and we had success. And I just think that there's, like I said, so much parallel to that, this game of musky fishing, to life and business and friendships and all the things, sports. You know, persistence really is a strong virtue. And that was the moment. So we had three muskies on an evening fish, and it was a tremendous success in the boat. And I can't even put into words, you know, the scene and the scenario, but it calmed down throughout the day, and it was, you know, we're in the middle of the wilderness, and we're hooting and hollering, full of fish slime and all the things. And we have fish photos on our phone, and just a proud dad and mom moment that we were a part of. And so we'll never be able to forget that moment.
0: A very special story. Thank you for sharing that, Jeff, because I think that a lot of people can take an awful lot of heart to that as they go on with their own fishing with goals in mind. And I think that's one of the things that you demonstrate so well, that when people do go fishing, listeners go fishing, and going out and giving it your best shot and what you can take away from it in life, just like you said. So I'd like to thank you for that, Jeff. And on that note, we'll have to say goodbye, but not forever. We'll be back, and I'll be talking to you again real soon, okay?
2: Always a pleasure, fellas. Enjoy the love the chase is what we say, and I hope everybody enjoys this upcoming fall time that's coming our way.
1: I loved your story, Jeff, but my takeaway is that you began it with you and Gavin spent a day on Lake of the Woods, and you couldn't remember the last time you never caught a fish on a single day. And I was thinking to myself, son of a gun, I can remember lots of days where I didn't catch a muskie. That's what we call first world problems there, Jeff.
2: Well, I've been very blessed to spend so much time up there, and you know, and I've just been blessed to be able to know the spots and spend so much time. So I have a little bit of an advantage there. So love every moment where you don't catch one. And like I've always said, you know, 25 years ago, we talked about loving the chase, love the process, enjoy the days, enjoy pulling up to the spots and not catching one, because ultimately when you love that part of the game, mm-hmm. the success will come.
1: Yeah. Very sweet. Go. Yeah. Congrats to your daughter and your son and mom and dad. That's a great story.
0: Jeff, thanks, thank you, sir.
2: Appreciate it.
0: That's take Jeff care. Anderson up on Lake of the Woods. And he is an extraordinary angler. Always has been, and I think he's passed that same excitement and passion on to his son and his daughter.
1: Seems like a pretty good dad, too, Cap.
0: Yes, sir, I do agree. I do agree. We will take a pause and be back with Tackle Terry Tuma right after this.
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0: 24 minutes after the hour of 7 o'clock, northwest wind blowing, but there haven't been many boats going by. And I was wondering, because I've had a few dead fish blowing up on the bank. And I'm hoping that the water is going to cool off, and also hoping that the fish begin biting a little bit. But we can check with our next guest, who is Tackle Terry Tuma. If he has been fishing and having success. Tackle, have you been able to get on the river and not fighting mayflies yet?
1: Yes. Good morning, guys. Yes, I sure am. Good morning, everyone. Yes. Yeah, we were on the river yesterday, in fact, and we did have some smallmouth bass success, but the winds came up, and we had whitecaps out there with a north wind, so we were fighting the wind, and also the water was a little bit murky, too, so it, I guess it's, what should we say, it's that time of the year. It just started an unusual spring, summer, and hopefully a stable fall.
0: Well, what about water temps, Terry? Have they come down a little?
1: Oh, yeah, they really have. Right around 75 to 76 degrees. So they dropped a lot. If we keep this weather up with receding temperatures, we should start to turn over to a late fall or to a fall pattern, and then to turnover, and then after the turnover.
0: Well, what a couple of questions. With a cold front, and they're coming through now, is it best to fish before a cold front hits or after it?
1: Well, generally speaking, just before a cold front, depending on what type of a front it is, you know, how severe is it? Do we have a lot of winds? Is it clearing up right after the front? These are all factors. But generally speaking, just right prior to a front is usually the most successful. And the same thing when a lake starts to turn over. So we've got some changing patterns upcoming here shortly. We just have to monitor those patterns, and we still can be very successful. Even during the cold front, we were fighting yesterday. We did catch fish, but there were smaller fish.
0: Ooh, I know that cold with turnovers on lakes, it spreads everything out because it goes from top to the bottom and vice versa. And then the fish, there's no stratification at all. Fish are just wandering around looking for food. But does that happen on a river too?
1: No, it doesn't. Rivers don't turn over, but a lot of lakes don't turn over either. I think we got this concept where every body of water has to be lakes that stratify, as you mentioned. And generally speaking, just before turnover, when we start to see the water temperature hit the 60-degree area, this is an excellent time to catch a lot of fish. And then about a week or so after that is another very, very strong bite. And these fish are really starting to feed heavily. And the reason, you hear the comment, well, they're fattening up for the winter. No, that is not the case. The reason that they're feeding so heavy is that there's a very, very much of an abundant food source for those fish. But, also during turnover, you can catch fish. You just have to, go to different locations that you feel these fish are at, and then have confidence knowing exactly what's going on. And you are going to catch fish. I have some good bass fishing during a turnover.
0: Well, does a lake all turn over at the same time?
1: Yes, they do, Bill. But here again, too, you can have the main lake turn over and some, bigger lakes, the bays don't turn over, and sometimes vice versa, where you've got a real deep lake and the bays can turn over. So it varies a ton, but you can identify turnover very easily when you have that sort of a foul algae smell. The other is you're picking up all this sort of green slime on your lures, especially like crankbaits. That's another way. You can see dead debris floating on top. These are very strong indicators of a turnover is taking place.
0: Later in the fall, artificial bait is more of a preference or live bait more of a preference?
1: Depending on what species you're fishing for bass, still plastics, always plastics. For crappies, I will still use plastics, but do not eliminate crappie minnows or small fatheads. That's another factor. And then two, for walleyes, generally speaking, you still can catch a lot of fish on crankbaits, but also too, you can catch fish with a jig and live bait, preferably a jig and a larger fathead. That's one of the, and even small suckers can be extremely productive suckers in about a 3 to 4 inch range. So we've got a lot of choices at this time of the year, but these fish are getting very, very active. You still can catch fish on crawlers. Right now it would be crawlers, but otherwise you've got so many options in the fall pattern. One that I really feel, Bill, is one of the best times to go out fishing.
0: Well, and some of the other ones, too, the bait fish are getting larger and become more appealing to game fish also.
1: Oh, there's no question about that. Yes, very, very much so. Then we have this, very ample supply of food sources for these fish, and therefore then they're going to take advantage of it.
2: Last we talked, Tackle, 2 weeks ago, you mentioned that you were going to give the urchin creature baits a try. And I'm curious if you've had an opportunity and what Tackle Terry's report is on what the captain likes to call porcupines.
1: No, I have not. I've been sort of stuck in this plastics and crankbait fishing. So, no, I have not yet, but I will. There's so many new products coming out from both Berkeley and from Rapa that one, and Crush City, we can go on and on with these, but I will be out there testing and working with them, but it's hard to beat some of the old standbys.
2: Tackle, take the wacky worm off and put on the urchin. I need to know your review of the urchin. Okay, next time you're on,
1: I will definitely do that.
2: Thank you.
1: In fact, I'll be putting an order in this week yet. So,
0: well, Terry, I wonder, with all the new baits that are introduced, I wonder how many of them survive to be with the manufacturers, and they'll keep making them, and how many just crash and burn and never to be heard again.
1: Well, I think that's a good statement or question, too. I think it varies a ton, Bill. So often we think, well, let's pick on the urchin, Bob. maybe here they're going to be very productive, down south they won't, or vice versa. So this is really something that, if you monitor some of the bass tournaments, some of the major league bass tournaments, you'll see where they're using many times are using the old stamp, like a Carolina rig and so forth. So here too, we have this tendency. I think it really is a factor with different locations in a country where one is going to be productive, one isn't. But I think you're 100%. There's a lot of them that, most of the manufacturers, the major manufacturers, if they introduce those, they usually stay with those for quite some time. But there's going to be definitely time frames when they're going to drop these lures because they're just not, it's not that they're not.

0: tell you exactly the size, the color. It's worthless.
1: But I wonder, they quit making it. Would it just be hot in one body of water or in a few bodies of water and nobody buying it? Or obviously nobody's buying it because they don't make it.
2: Well, I think you're right. I think one is, you know, it's hot in one body of water. It can be, you know, hot in several bodies of water. And if the sales aren't there, they're obviously going to quit making it. But, you know, the other thing, too, is it that they weren't catching fish, Bill, or is it that they weren't catching the fishermen? You know, many times, you know, the purple or some of those colors, anglers just don't want to buy them because they don't feel that they're going to be appealing to the fish. And sometimes, and we, you know, and good, we've had some great success catching walleyes on blue, you know, which is not an odd color. A lot of anglers will use and relate to, you know, like the perch color, the fire tiger colors, shad colors, and not try some of the other colors. And the reason, too, that they can be so successful, that fish haven't seen that color.
0: Yeah. All right, Captain, be honest now, because this lure did catch the angler in you. How many of these lures do you actually own?
3: What size?
0: tackle box filled with the singular lure, don't you?
3: I do. I do, and I have a bunch of them too.
0: Yeah, you bought out entire stores.
3: No.
0: I did
3: on a few stores.
0: I know you did. The St. Cloud Shields hasn't had that lure for 3 years because of you.
3: Well, what can I say? I still got some in a package too. How's that?
2: You can sell them to Bob.
3: Yeah. But here's the other thing, Terry. What I did find is we had a hot color earlier in the summer, and it was really, really successful. And then later in the summer, you couldn't buy a fish on it. They changed the color that they wanted. And it was so obvious, but it was really frustrating because I resist that change. I go with the thing in my mind that this is going to work. Well, it didn't. And until I switched, and actually Eric got me to switch because he figured the color out that moved it. And so once I moved it, then I started catching fish too.
2: Well, there's a lot to be said about that with the color changes. I know so often you hear the comment, well, color doesn't make any difference. It does big, big difference. You know, and I really feel you're 100% correct where we have a tendency not to want to change colors, but, you know, and we should change colors not only at the time when the fish are biting, I should say not biting, but we should experiment with color. It's just a major, amazing results by changing colors, even with plastics or with jigs. Color is such a factor. And, you know, I think fish do get, and you may disagree with me, but fish do get sort of conditioned to a certain color.
3: I agree, Terry. I really do. And but you know, I watched Seth Fighter fishing the Bassmasters Elite Series last week, and he is a jig fisherman till the nth degree. I mean, he will live and he catches fish on a jig no matter where he goes, and it's always successful.
2: Well, and but see, there again, too, what you're doing is you have so much confidence in a specific lure, and then you work with, you know, I'm sure he has different presentation or jigging movements or plastics or whatever with that jig. So therefore, then it's really a big confidence factor. A lot of the bass anglers do have sort of, shall we say, confidence lures, and that's why they're so successful. With working, and that same with us. If we don't have confidence, you said this once a while ago too, Bob, if you don't have confidence in those lures, you're not going to catch any fish.
3: Yeah. Well, a lot of the touring pros especially, or the sponsored pros by companies, they get a lot of the tackle to try it before it goes on the market too.

0: That makes a difference.
1: Well, it certainly does. There's no question about it. You know, they do get, you know, the tackle to experiment with to see if it needs any alterations or if something needs to be changed on those specific lures, or if they just feel it doesn't work, then they're not going to produce it. It's not going to sell to the mass industry, if you will, of fishermen. And that's something too that we really have to, you know, they're not going to come out with lures that don't catch fish. It just,
0: right,
1: to them, it's not a profit making time frame for them, and so therefore they will not produce these baits. And generally speaking, when a manufacturer introduces new lures, they've been proven that they catch fish.
0: Terry, do you ever use, and we have to go to break real soon, but do you ever use baits that are old baits that have, they've just lost favor with the public, and but people have still got them, but they still catch fish?
1: Oh, yes. You know, like, for instance, a good one is a lizard bill. That's one thing for plastics. That's one that's always been successful. And same thing with, you don't hear a lot about Texas rigging anymore. That's another one that's extremely successful. And, you know, same thing with other baits for different species of fish. Some of the old standbys still catch fish, you know, like a jig and minnow or a piece of crawler on a jig for both sunfish and also for walleyes. So we have a lot of those old standards, and we get so hung up, I think, due to promotions with new lures, new baits. We forget about those old baits, and those old baits, they always caught fish, and they still will catch fish down the road.
0: Yeah, I agree with you, Terry. Terry, we will let you. Are you going fishing today?
1: No, I'm not. I got another commitment.
0: Okay. Well, we'll let you go, and thank you for joining us, and we'll catch up with you again with a report on the urchin in a couple of weeks, okay?
1: Sounds great. Yes, thank you so much, guys, and good luck, everybody. Everybody have a great weekend. Enjoy the nice cool down.
0: There it is. That's Tackle Terry. Joins us every other week on Fan Outdoors. We'll take a pause and be back with one more segment right after this.
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14: And it looks like it's going to be a really good day. And I know that my grandson is here and looking forward to going fishing. So, Bob, we're making a trip into Fletcher's. And I told Jack that he could buy whatever kind of live bait he would like.
15: It sounds like you got a fun day ahead of you. Great.
14: We invited the neighbors to come over last night. Actually, Eric did. And the mom and three kids came over, a little girl and two little guys. And they went, the girls got, they were playing in the dirt, which girls do, and they've got a big brother as they're growing up, I guess. And the boys went down to the dock and caught all kinds of fish, perch and sunfish, and they were pretty fired up. So that's probably on the docket for this morning or this afternoon, too.
15: What's Jack want to fish for today?
14: Anything that bites. He's decided that.
15: I can absolutely identify with that perspective.
14: Well, you know, and those fish are better bite quick. That's all I can say.
15: What does the captain want to fish for today?
14: Anything that bites, and mainly, mainly I'll fish for something that once, if I get a bite and get it hooked, I can hand the rod to Jack and let him, just as Jeff was saying, I think that by doing that, that's a great beginning for people who haven't caught fish or haven't fished before successfully.
15: Yeah.
14: Yeah, I know you keep asking me for a rod when we go fishing.
15: Yeah, when you hook them, I'm waiting for you to hand it over to me.
14: You know, that was the last nice fish I've caught, too.
15: Oh, the big walleye-saurus?
14: Yeah, that was fun.
15: Yeah, well, that was a dandy. That was opening morning.
14: It was opening weekend.
15: You're right. I guess the giant one was on the Sunday, wasn't it?
14: I think that was on a Sunday.
15: Yeah, because I caught all the fish on the opening morning. You didn't catch anything that day.
14: No, I didn't. You're right.
15: I have to take my shot when I can.
14: Well, you know, it was that white twister tail and pink jig.
15: Yeah, it's worthless right now.
14: I know.
15: It's an early season presentation that they cannot resist. But come July, it can stay in the tackle box.
14: Yeah. I was serious. I had two ducks come in. And it brought back lots of old memories. Those two ducks coming in right in toward the dock, their wings set and the feet were down. I imagine they were mallards that have spent a lot of time around here. Mm. But September 5, the early goose season starts. Mm. We have had a family of five young geese, which you can't tell them apart now, with the two adults on my dock, leaving one unbelievable mess. You know, I swear they crap about every 30 seconds.
15: I'm sorry to hear that, Captain.
14: I've got a hose that reaches on down there.
15: I have no response for you on that.
14: And the hummingbirds are winging around too. Hmm. There's the young ones from the that just hatched this year are flying around too. But there's probably 8 or 10 of them now, just buzzing back and forth and crabby with each other. But have you got a hummingbird feeder out at home?
15: Well, it's not out right now. It's out of juice. It's on the counter. But we do have a monster wildflower patch in the backyard, so they're frequently using our flowers.
14: Cool.
15: Which is, very cool. And, it's amazing how fast summer is gone.
14: Yeah.
15: And you got to believe hummingbirds will be getting ready to move south before too long. We can ask Stan that on Thursday night from the state fair.
14: Yeah. Yep, you're very right.
15: Is he going to be in person with us?
14: I believe so.
15: Oh, very fun.
14: I believe so. And I know that he told us maybe last year, the year before, I've lost total track of that. But when he always gives them a little bit more sugar when it comes time to fall, for fall. And bulking up for the trip south.
15: Yes, yes.
14: Well, the music is playing, which means that we got to hand the reins over to In the Zone with Tucker and Senecan. But we will do that, and I hope everybody listening stays right here. I got to say thank you to some people, to Brett Blakemore, our executive producer, to Andy Try for joining us, the bear researcher for the DNR. Also, Jeff Anderson for a wonderful story, and people can learn something from that and tackle. But for Bob St. Pierre, my very good friend and co-host Thursday night at the fair, I'm Billy Hildebrand. Wishing you a great weekend till Thursday night. Ta-ta.
16: Bright sunshine expected today with daytime highs approaching 78. Northwest winds 8 to 15 miles per hour. Clear skies again tonight. Lows around 52. High temperatures reach up to 77 tomorrow. Ample sunshine expected. Sunshine mixed with clouds at times. Monday with highs around 76. 81. Slight chance of thunderstorms Tuesday. From the Weatherology Weather Center, I'm meteorologist Paul Trombley on 99.3 The Fan, Winona. 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

0: Well, it means you're 4 hours from Vikings kickoff, but it also means you're in the zone on the Fan. Good morning. I am Dave Sinekin, joined, as always, by my partner, the professor of hoopology, Gopher legend, NBA champion, and the first guy who wants to wish LaMelo Ball a happy 25th birthday, Double T, Trent Tucker. Good morning.
1: Good morning, Davey.
0: How we doing?
1: Things are good, man. How about you?
0: All is well. Yeah. We ticked down the days to the State Fair opening up this week.
1: This week, right?
0: We will be out there next Saturday morning.
1: That's true.
0: Bright and early.
1: Bright and early.
0: It's a great time to visit the fair.
1: 8 a.m.
0: You don't always beat the crowds. The last few years, I've had dicey, it's been a dicey entry.
1: You've had some problems
0: getting in with traffic.
1: Moments.
0: You'd think it's 7 in the morning on a Saturday, you'd be fine, but it's not always the case. I am leaving next Saturday morning from my house at the crack of dawn.
1: I think people get there like at 4 in the morning.
0: So I know. I won't be the first, but I am going to give myself plenty of time. Looking forward to it. That'll be next Saturday. If you want to come out bright and early, join us. We'll be there. I don't even know how many years it's been. I remember doing it from the KFAN stand. It was just a little stand with like a park bench.
1: Yeah.
0: And I remember the root beer. There was a root beer stand right next door that I certainly patronized every time I was there. Things have changed over the years. We have a nice big set of bleachers now, plenty of room. So hope you'll join us at the fair next Saturday morning. Meanwhile, as I said, it's Vikings game day today following our show, the pregame show, Vikings NFL Sunday. I always forget what we call the pregame show, Brett Blakemore.
2: Technically, today it'd be Vikings football Saturday.
0: Today, but because yes, it is Saturday. That will follow us, 10 o'clock today. 2 hours to get you set for Vikings-Ravens. They've practiced a couple times. Now they get to play for real at U.S. Bank Stadium. Noon kickoff today. That follows our show. We'll talk plenty of Vikings, plenty of football. Packers played last night. I'll give you my thoughts, as will Brett. But we'll start with some basketball because there was some significant Timberwolves news yesterday, Double T, with the announcement that Mark Lowry has sold

0: the majority of his share in the Wolves to businessman Mark Stad, who now becomes the controlling owner of this team. We just got through all the ugliness with Clint Taylor, clearing the way for the Lauri Rodriguez partnership, and it's over before it started. Maybe the most interesting nugget out of all this, Double T, is the news that the team is now valued at $4.5 billion.
1: Wow.
0: How does Glenn feel about that? Is Glenn Taylor able to sleep right now?
1: Oh, yeah.
0: Or does he realize he really, really underestimated what might happen five years later?
1: What did he pay for the team?
0: Well, I understand. He made
1: 90?
0: A...
1: and he made $1.5 million?
0: Right. We are shedding no tears. I don't think anybody on the planet, maybe his wife, but otherwise, maybe himself.
1: He made a ton.
0: Maybe his family. Yes, he did. But it's small potatoes compared to what it's worth now. Three times what he sold it for. Where are we going with valuations of pro teams, by the way?
1: Well, okay, if he paid $90 million for it, and he sold it for $1.5 million, almost $2 billion.
0: Yeah, he did pretty well. But it's now worth $3 billion more than he sold it for.
1: Well, he was already a billionaire.
0: I understand that. Yeah, I'm just saying, as a guy who covets the deal and wants to make the deal, and you know, sharp business mind,
1: He couldn't hold on any longer. I mean, because look at the Lakers.
0: No, I understand that.
1: The Lakers just sold for 10, now they're selling for 12.
0: Well, it's a year. You know, right, a year later, it's 2.5. Although it's not sold yet because Jeannie is hanging on to her share and fighting. But yes, the Wolves now apparently are worth $4.5 billion. Mark Stad, a tech investor out of California, he started a company called Dragoneer Investment Group. They buy tech stocks like DoorDash and Airbnb and OpenAI stocks like that. They control $35 billion in assets. So he's done rather well for himself.
1: Very well.
0: He and his wife Elisa, will be the Wolves representative at the Board of Governors. Now, this all has to get approved by the league in mid-September. I don't see any reason why it wouldn't. But surprising news. We thought the Lauri Rodriguez partnership was going to lead this Wolves-Lynx combo platter into a new era. And Lauri, while he'll still be a limited partner, have a small stake, I guess he's still keeping his courtside seats. But it's going to be the Mark Stad and Elisa Stad show with A-Rod apparently increasing his stake as well. That was not reported how much, what degree he has raised his ownership stake with the Wolves. But that's significant news. And again, this couple has been a partnership, a limited partner with the team. That they're not coming in blind. They've been a part of this organization.
1: Yeah.
0: They are just now putting their money where their mouth is in a big way, and they are the new owners. Mark and Elisa.
1: You want to make sure in this day and time, with the price of what these teams are going for, you want to make sure that the people who are in charge, you know, they got the cash to be able to play in this game, because the only way you're going to be competitive in today's market, you got to have the money to be able to play in the sandbox with the big boys.
0: Right. And there was always the mutterings around Mark Lowry, whether he was liquid enough to really make a purchase like this. He always said he was and really fought back those arguments. But his reasoning for stepping back is he's looking to take his company, Wonder, public in a couple of years. And he wants to spend most of his attention on that. That company has the brands Grubhub and Blue Apron, the food delivery services. So that's where he's focusing his time. He'll still be a part of the Wolves, but no longer the main dude. So that's the big significant Wolves news. I mentioned it's LaMelo's 25th birthday. We'll wish him a very happy birthday. I think they're back from Paris now, the team. I'm assuming it's been a week. So maybe he'll celebrate his 25th here in the Twin Cities. And the other Wolves nugget I just want to touch on is what happens after the big trade this week, the trade that sent Peyton Watson from Denver to Cleveland as part of a 5-team deal, which we don't have to get into all the details of that because we don't really care. But Cleveland was one of the 3 teams that were reportedly very interested in Jonathan Kuminga. And now by adding Peyton Watson, they are out of the Kuminga sweepstakes. It's down to the Lakers and the Timberwolves. And listen to Brian Windhorst yesterday on the Hoop Collective. The first thing he said was, watch the Wolves the next couple of days. I think something's going to happen with the Wolves the next couple of days. And he didn't go into more details about that. He started getting into the trade with Watson, but folks have interpreted that to mean

0: Kuminga might be headed this way sooner rather than later. The reasoning being, the only way the Lakers can make it work is with a sign and trade with Atlanta, which means Atlanta would have to take back a whole bunch of salary to part with Jonathan Kuminga, and they don't want to do that. That'll put them into the luxury tax. It's very hairy to try to work a deal between the Lakers and the Hawks. They'd have to get a third team involved that wants players or money, and it sounds like it's going to be very difficult, which means Jonathan Kuminga may have to decide, am I willing to just go to Minnesota, take a one-year deal on the minimum, but have a major role, likely the starting power forward on a very good team, and this time next year, maybe teams are coveting what Kuminga could bring them after a year with the Wolves. I'm kind of excited. I didn't think it was realistic a week or two ago, but as I sit here today, I wouldn't at all be surprised if when we are at the fair next Saturday, giving our NFL predictions for the year and all that stuff, that we start the show with the news that Jonathan Kuminga is the newest Minnesota Timberwolf.
1: Well, and you and I talked about this probably over the last few weeks or so. We both believe that he would be a really good fit for this team because he could fit that position at the power forward position. And he's young, he's athletic. And if Chris Finch wants to have a more up-tempo game with those four type players, you know, he would fit that mold very well.
0: 100%. And again, he wants $20 million a year. That's what he's been trying to get.
1: He's not going to get it this year.
0: No, that's the thing. And I just wonder if he's come to that realization that, look, it's just the way the chips have fallen, the timing, the other teams that what might have been in contention, that I may just have to do that. And I'm sure we could look back and point to a number of players who have had to go that route, and it's paid off handsomely. Now, there's always the downside, right? He gets hurt. It's a bad fit. He doesn't, you know, increase his value, but I'd have to think the odds are in his favor with this organization to jump in with an opportunity to play 30, 35 minutes a night, that there will be teams, and maybe the Wolves. I mean, I don't know what their salary cap situation would be like, but if things go well and he fits like a glove, you know, maybe he becomes a core member of this team. And ironically, he's the guy that Golden State drafted with the draft pick the Wolves gave them in the Wiggins deal. So it kind of would be a full circle thing to get him back here. But yeah, the idea of this hole in the four spot where it's Trey Lyles or it's McDaniels moving over or maybe TJ Shannon, whatever you do, suddenly you could just plug in a youngster like Jonathan Kuminga with everything to prove on a one-year deal. That to me is just the ultimate scenario.
1: Well, and I think you made the key phrase. You said, well, he's going to get a chance to play. And that's the most important thing. You know, when you are a free agent, are you on a one-year deal and you're trying to, you know, to better your situation for the future, the one thing you need more so than anything is playing time. And he's a guy that if he comes here, he's going to get the time that he needs to be on the court, not only just to help himself, but to help this team as well. It's because he provides the type of athleticism that would fit, you know, with the point guard like LaMelo Ball, because he can run and he can finish at the basket. And like you said, how was he, 24, 25?
0: Maybe? Yeah, he's in that same window of the stars of this team.
1: So, you know, he would grow well with this young core over the next 4 or 5 years if he decides that Minnesota is the right star for him at this stage.
0: And if the team can afford to fold him in the salary cap, right?
1: They'll figure it out.
0: Well, you're probably right, because if this is Gobert's last season, potentially with the Timberwolves, that might open up a salary spot for Jonathan Kuminga to step into.
1: And you go and look at, okay, what's the future of our team? Well, you know, Gobert has been really good for us. When we made the trade, there were a lot of talks about why. But Rudy has done his job. And as you move forward, now you have to look and say, okay, you know, where's the core of our team going? And if I have to tell Rudy that I can't give you what you made in the past, are you willing to take less to be a part of where we're going in the future? Because I need, if I get this kid now and he shows what he can do, we need to sign him long term. And that means that somebody has to be willing to sacrifice if they want to be a part of this team moving forward. And it can be very difficult to ask a guy to do that. But at some point in time, when you're in that position of leadership, you have to make those tough calls. And if a kid like Jonathan Kuminga comes here and plays well, and you know that for the next 4 or 5 years you can have him, you know, on your team, and you know where you're headed, it's a no-brainer.
0: Yeah, it's something to monitor. I do think there'll be clarity in the next week. It sounds like one way or the other where he ends up. But I just think that read the tea leaves. The Timberwolves are moving up as the contenders are falling off for his services. It's really down to the Lakers and Wolves, and we'll see where he ends up. I do have more Wolves stuff. Other NBA news and nuggets. Klay Thompson looks like he's found a new home, and we'll dive into the Minnesota Lynx. Another big win on the road last night. All they do is win. So we'll continue our hoops conversation in the zone. NFL conversation to come. Glad to have you along for the ride. We're back right after these.
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0: On a Saturday morning, you're in the zone. Tucker, Sinekin, Blake Moore. 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Double T on the heels of a big win out in Golden State against one of the league's best teams. They beat the Mystics last night, 94-84. It was a one-point game. The Lynx were leading throughout, but
1: yeah, I watched most of it.
0: Did you? Yeah, the Mystics cut it to one, and then Olivia got hot, and McBride hit a couple threes, and it was game over. Olivia, 24 points, 7 assists, 3 steals. Brilliant, as always, with a dime that will make all the SportsCenter highlights as she flipped one underneath to Juhas. Natasha Howard, also very good last night with 21, a night where Nafisa Collier got the night off to rest that the lower body that she's healing from, which I found a little interesting. There's only 2 games left before the long break, but then again, she's playing in the international competition, yeah, so it does make some sense. So you watched a good chunk of the game. What were your takeaways from just another Lynx win? They are now 31-7, and clearly
1: this is the best team. I mean, they're just very good in all phases of the game. I mean, and you know, when you have talented players across the board, and then all of a sudden you go into the draft and you find the best playmaker in the game, it just completes the puzzle. And it's a team that, you know, they offensively, they have no weaknesses. It's because they can hurt you from any angle on the floor. They can go inside. They can shoot three. They got somebody who can penetrate and make plays off the dribble. So from an offensive standpoint, it might be the most complete team in the WNBA.
0: It's interesting because I think one of the big concerns heading into the year was the losses, right? The free agency losses, the expansion losses. Like, this team figured to lose, you know, a lot of its depth. You know, maybe they didn't lose their top two players, but they lost maybe their third, fourth, fifth best players. So it was like, what's this season going to be like? We'd know Nafisa Collier for the first however long it's going to be. We didn't know it would be as long as it ended up being. So the fact that you look at this team now, and as complete as they are, and you know, we know about the 3 All-Stars, you know, and then we also know about Collier and McBride, who were not All-Stars. You got 5 All-Star quality players. But beyond that, I think just some of the unsung players, like Nia Coffey, who starts last night, knocks down a couple threes early to kind of keep the thing close, you know, and keep the Lynx right there when things weren't real sharp off the bat. In fact, Natasha Howard got benched a few minutes in by Cheryl Reeve. She didn't like the energy, didn't like what she was seeing. Coffey kind of steadied the ship early. You mentioned Juhas coming back, Caldwell. I mean, they go 8, 9, 10 deep now. And when you're that deep, Plus, you have five all-star quality players. I mean, barring injury, this team just looks like it's going to be very difficult to stop in the WNBA playoffs. I'm not trying to jinx them or anything, but you watch them against a Golden State team that is considered the second or third best team in the league. It doesn't even feel that competitive. It looks like two teams at totally different levels. So, again, we saw Olivia tweak her ankle late in that Golden State game. We saw Courtney Williams get hurt late last night. I don't know the status or what's going on there, if it's anything serious. So, I mean, injuries can always derail anything. But, man, as we look at this team right now in mid-August at 31-7, I mean, it just looks like it's going to be a really fun postseason. This team is, as you say, about as complete. Every single thing you need, they have. We worried about size heading into the year. That has not been an issue. Natasha Howard's been an all-star, and Nafisa has come back. And you look at Juhasz coming off the bench. You know, she's knocking down threes. She's finishing on dimes from Olivia Miles. It's really fun to watch a team playing at the level they are playing at right now.
1: Well, and you know, Cheryl Reese has total control of her team. And a lot of coaches don't demand that type of respect, you know, from their players. You know, they may be in the seat, whether it's male or female, but she's in total control. And her players understand who's in charge. And you know, I watched more of the Lynx this year and have an opportunity to evaluate, you know, from the coaching staff all the way down, you know, to the last player on the team, is that they know who's in charge. But she is fair, even though she's tough, and she gives them room to be creative. She allows them to be the players that they are. But she has a system and a philosophy in place. And she expects you on most nights to be able to follow the game plan. And if you don't come with, you know, with the right attitude or the right energy or the right effort, you know, she's not afraid to take you out of the game. And from the NBA to the WNBA, I've only seen few coaches, you know, who has been in charge like that. And who is not afraid to make that big decisions because they know what's best for the team.
0: Yeah. Last night in particular, Miles picks up her fourth foul, like in the third quarter. Reeve takes her out. It was reported in the paper today. Olivia wasn't happy about it. She didn't feel like she should. She could control herself, whatever. But she understood it. She sat down. She got back in and then had the run at the end to really put the game away. That partnership, that trust between the two of them growing and as they learn about each other day by day. And you know, Cheryl Reeve and the organization drafted her with the second pick, thinking maybe they have a solution at point guard for the first time since Lindsey Whalen. Little did they know, I believe, that they might have the MVP in her very first year. I mean, she is the likely. I mean, Asia Wilson has won it a million times, and she's great, and the team's great, and she'll probably be right there and maybe win it again. But I think what Olivia Miles is doing and with this team, with the best record in the league, if she stays healthy and this team continues to roll, I think she's the MVP as a rookie double T. Has it happened to the W? Maybe it has.
1: I'm with you.
0: In any league, you never see that.
1: Well, you know, when you talk about the puzzle being complete and they have a lot of players who can come in and do certain things to help the team move forward, you know, but she is the person that allows all of this to come together is because with her ability to play at the point guard position as well as she plays, she puts everybody else now in the position where they can function on a nightly basis. And when you have the luxury as a head coach or a teammate to have someone that you know that can take care of the basketball and you don't have to worry about that, you know, your game becomes so much easier to play.
0: Yeah, she's just always so in control and always seems to make the right decision. Mm-hmm. Sometimes she'll get a little three-shot happy. You know, she'll make a couple and start to feel good about herself. Okay. But everybody does, right? I mean, that's part of the game. You're out. Mm-hmm. It's heat check time. Rarely makes the wrong decision, and more often than not, makes the pass that very few can make. Yeah, she's become for me appointment viewing. Like, I want to watch that team because I want to see what she does next.
1: Oh, yeah.
0: Which is really fun.
1: To watch. She's really fun to watch. I mean, I know you talked highly about her at the start of the season, and I hadn't seen, you know, her play, you know, extensively. Now I watch their games a little bit much closer now than I did in the past. Oh, yeah. I mean, when you compare, you know, the men's game and you look at players and you say, okay, who does she play like? And, you know, the guy who comes to my mind right away is the guy that played college basketball at your alma mater, Isaiah Thomas. That's who she reminds me of, you know.
0: You can't get much higher praise than that, right? Than but you're right. I see it as well. The Lynx will play Monday night at home against Golden State. They'll play the Valkyries again, and then they'll play next Sunday at Atlanta. And then that's it until mid-September. In fact, their next home game after Sunday is not till September 24th against Caitlin Clark and the Fever. So there's going to be a good three-week break there. And a good I say good three-week break because most teams are dying for it after 40 games. Not sure that's what the Lynx want, the way they're playing right now, to have to sit on ice for a few weeks. It'll be really, that'll be the talker when everybody comes back to play again. Like, can they keep that momentum? Can they look like the same team? Will they be refreshed with the break, or will they have lost their momentum? Do you feel like one or the other? Are you concerned at all by the way they're playing, that sitting for a few weeks might just stop them? And you know,
1: yeah, you are concerned.
0: Yeah.
1: Well, we always talk about at the NBA level when, you know, teams have long breaks in between series. You know, one team wraps it up very quickly.
0: Right.
1: And they may be off for 9 days.
0: Right.
1: But now you're talking about 3 weeks.
0: But it's every team, right? I mean, it's not like it's every team that's going to have to deal with the same thing.
1: But
0: when you're the team that's been knocking everybody out.
1: But you're talking about your team.
0: Right.
1: Yeah. So does it hurt your team? And yeah, you're concerned about that. And also, you know, one of your key players is going to go play and participate in this international ordeal, right?
0: Mm-hmm. Nafisa Collier.
1: And you're worried about making sure that, you know, that she comes back, you know, in one piece. And she's coming off a serious injury, and she's still finding her way back into the game. And you would like to think that some of these extra games is going to help her for sure. But also, you know, in the back of your mind, you're very concerned about her going down and losing her for the rest of the playoffs.
0: Yeah, hopefully her minutes will be, you know, watched closely. I'm sure she'll be smart about it. Lynx fans might wonder why Olivia Miles didn't make that team, as great as she's been. But she's kind of come out of nowhere, if you will, where the group of women who are going to play for this team have been training, and the team has sort of been put together for months. You know, and so she was not even part of the process. She
1: was put together last year, right?
0: Exactly.
1: Yeah, after last season, yeah.
0: So she wasn't thought to be someone that they would consider. So, you know, it's too bad, because it'd be great to see her on the international stage. I'm guessing she'll have plenty of opportunities in the coming years.
1: That time will come.
0: Right. And again, big picture for this season, as a championship is the goal. You know, a rookie being asked to play, you know, 50, 60, 70 games by the time you're done with the playoffs.
1: That's a lot.
0: That's a lot. And if you throw in now the international travel and that schedule, you know, maybe that would be too much for a rookie. And so I think, you know, in the grand scheme of things, it's probably the Lynx brain trust is probably pretty happy that the spectacle is going to get a few weeks to kind of rest her body and get ready for the stretch run.
1: Yeah, I mean, you know, the rest can't hurt, but also you worry about the rust as well. But, you know, what she has been able to do and the confidence that she has.
0: Yeah.
1: And like you mentioned before, when the pressure becomes the greatest, she slows her game down. And that is the sign of a great player in total control. Because when things are chaotic and big moments come, team turns it up defensively. You know, you need a point guard now that can manage this moment to get everybody back settled down, get back to our principles, get back to our basics, and restart from there to allow ourselves now to get back in total control of the game. And when you have a lead point guard that brings that type of calmness and control to chaotic situations, you know, championships are just around the corner.
0: Yeah, indeed. You mentioned Isaiah Thomas as your comp for her. We've gotten a couple texts come in already this morning. One, Ron from Golden Valley, likes her as Kyrie Irving. Sees some Kyrie Irving in her game. So let me put my glasses on to get the area code here. 319. Where is 319? Do we know, Brett? I love asking.
20: Off the top of my head, I thought it was Iowa.
0: Come on, you're Mr. Area Code. You should know.
20: Yeah, it is.
0: It is Iowa? Nicely done. Well, you're an Iowegian. You should know that.
20: Correct.
0: Iowa guy or gal likes Tyree.

0: I could be wrong. I don't think so. Mm-hmm. Olivia already is in her first year. I can see Kyrie too a little bit. I just love the competitive spirit, the toughness, how amped up she gets when she maybe makes her second three or quiets the crowd. It's just fun to watch. All right, we'll pause here. One more basketball segment. We'll talk about guys like, Klay Thompson, James Harden, DeMar DeRozan, all those three guys in the news the last 24 hours. Also, Tim Connelly's future is on my mind with the new ownership. So a little more hoops before we turn our attention to the NFL in hour number two. You are in the zone on The Fan.
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6: Till 10, paving the way for Vikings football the rest of the day. 10 o'clock pregame, noon kickoff from U.S. Bank Stadium. Much more on the Vikings and on the NFL, including the breakdown from Brett and me on the Packers game in Denver last night. A strong performance for the Pack. We'll chat about that in the next hour. A little more NBA stuff to get to in this segment, though, Double T. One more Wolves note that, you know, with the announcement of the ownership switch now with Mark Lowry stepping back and Mark Stad and his wife taking over. And I've been wondering about Tim Connolly's situation all summer. He's just entering the last year of his deal. Lowry was the prominent person looking to bring him from Denver here. It was him that, by all accounts, made that happen and convinced Glenn Taylor and the organization to pony up and bring him to help rebuild this team. It's unusual for a guy like that to be entering the final year of his deal without a new deal being offered. And maybe because of this ownership change that was put on ice a little bit, can't imagine that the Stads feel differently about Connolly. They've been around this team as long as Lowry and Rodriguez have, but it just makes you wonder if the new voice leading the organization says, well, let's just, you know, see how the LaMelo Ball thing works. Let's see how this massive change to the roster works out before we give you a new deal. I still think ultimately he will get a deal done before the season starts. I just don't think you put your top executive in that position where, you know, who knows? Maybe he's not happy that things haven't happened yet and it's going to cause him to look around, or maybe he understands. I don't know how he feels about it. But I can't shake the idea that I really thought getting a new Connolly deal done would be the first domino of the offseason, and it hasn't happened, and no one's talking about it. Maybe I'm the only one outside of the Connolly family that's thinking about it, but I find it strange that as accomplished as he is, and you know he's a coveted name if you were to put his name out there, let's just take care of him. What more do we need to see?
7: Well, have we thought about that? Maybe he's not ready to sign.
6: Maybe. You're right. That's the other side, perhaps. Yeah.
7: Maybe they have offered him something.
6: Yeah, you're right.
7: And I say, well, you know, I'm just going to wait and see.
6: We don't want that. Well, maybe some people do. I mean, there's...
7: Yeah, he might just say, hey, you know, I'm not ready to, you know, to commit long-term here or there. I'm not saying that, you know, I wouldn't. But right now, I'm just going to... I'm okay where I'm at.
6: Yeah, you might be right. We'll see how it plays out. I'm just surprised that we haven't heard anything on that front here the last few months. All right, other NBA news of the last 24 hours or so. Mentioned the Denver trade, which sent Peyton Watson out. Denver's return for Peyton Watson is a first-round 2031 Cavaliers pick and a second-round 2032 Kings pick. So that's all they get for Peyton Watson, who then signs a four-year, $88 million deal with Cleveland. I'm thinking if Denver could do a redo, maybe they would not have paid Christian Brown, knowing that, you know, some of these guys that really need to get paid down the road might make more sense for that roster. But they lose a really talented player in Peyton Watson. How did they rebound from that? Well, they signed DeMar DeRozan yesterday on a one-year minimum deal. DeRozan late 30s now, I think. Mm-hmm. He was also looking at Washington and New Orleans. So at least he landed somewhere where, you know, he's not completely irrelevant. He's on a team that figures to be a playoff contender.
7: And he's going
6: to
7: be, and he could be a nice, he's going to be a real nice factor for them coming off the bench because he can score the basketball.
6: All right, let's talk about that for a second. First of all, I saw this today. He has not started a game since his sophomore year in college.
7: Wow.
6: 1,250 games he has started. We don't think he'll start for Denver. I'm guessing he'll be a scorer off the bench, but he is a guy traditionally that likes the ball in his hands.
7: So that's why it'd be best for him to come off the bench.
6: Yeah, I guess so. Because if he can't really play with Jokic too much, because that's Jokic's deal, and Murray. I don't think it's the perfect fit, because I think Denver really needed a shooter, a space eater, and he's not a three-point shooter guy. He's a king of the mid-range. But as you say, as a 15 to 20-minute guy off the bench to be their scoring guy, maybe that's the right role.
7: I think he's going to play more than 15 to 20 minutes.
6: Do you?
7: Yeah. It's because when Jokic and Jamal Murray goes down, now that second unit guy who can carry them offensively, you know, he could see 25 minutes a night because he can still score the basketball. And like you mentioned, he's the guy that can probably, you know, if you get 15 to 18 points a night from him off the bench, that's a huge plus for the Denver Nuggets. Huge, because now there's not a drop off offensively when your better players take their rest. And he gives, you know, defensively, you know, he may not give you much on AM, but when how the Nuggets are building, how they like to play, you know, when Jokic and Murray would go down, they didn't have that. They didn't have that other guy that could come in and create and make offense for himself. You know, DeRozan can do that.
6: So you're a little more bullish about this partnership than I am, I guess.
7: Yeah,
6: because
7: I'm looking at it, you know, from, okay, what is his game and where does he fit in? And how can he help this team offensively? Well, if he's a starter, he's not going to be very effective, as you mentioned, because they need a catch-and-shoot guy to play with Murray and Jokic. He's not a catch-and-shoot guy. You know, he's a guy that, like you said, he likes to pound the ball. He's a one-on-one player. And a lot of teams, you know, that are contending for championships, it's very rare that they can find that one guy who can come in off the bench and give you that type of offense. And he can do that. So I think he makes the Denver Nuggets a better team offensively is because of what he can do in short amount of time offensively.
6: But defense is still going to be an issue with that team.
7: But that's, yeah.
6: That's just
7: they because Jokic can't, but, you know, they're not a good, strong defensive team because they don't have interior defenders. You know, and DeRozan will take, I believe, if he stays healthy and they use him the right way, he's going to take some pressure off of Aaron Gordon from having to be that major third scorer, you know, for the Nuggets. Allow Aaron Gordon now to do all the other things that he's so good at.
6: You think about where DeRozan was 5-6 years ago. You know, that was an all-star player that, you know, any team would look at as a top three guy for them. And you know, it's sort of been in purgatory the last couple of years. Haven't heard much about him. This might be a chance for him to kind of have a nice final act. I don't know. You know, Denver feels like a team that the ceiling has been reached. The window is closing. Whatever other cliche you can think of. I don't think too many feel like they're closing the gap between themselves and the top teams in the West this year.
7: You know, Denver is, you know, anytime you got an MVP type candidate like Nikola Jokic, you're always going to be in the conversation. And what Denver needs, I believe, to get better is defensively. You know, and then they add another big guy up front this year.
6: I think so.
7: Jokic.
6: Yeah, and I forget now who it was because they lost.
7: Not Valanciunas.
6: He went overseas.
7: Okay.
6: So I forget who they brought in. They do have another big guy.
7: Yeah. So I mean, they know where they need to get better at, and you know, DeRozan has always been a wonderful offensive player. You know, his notoriety came when he was with the Toronto Raptors, when they were trying somehow, some way to knock off LeBron James and the Cavaliers, and they could never just get by them.
6: Right.
7: He's always been very good offensively, been very productive. But look at the teams he played for. Those teams weren't good teams. He put up good numbers. So when you are a high-scoring player on the team that is not visible, yeah, people don't really talk about you as much. But I think now with the Denver Nuggets being in the spotlight with those two players that they have, you know, he's going to get some shine for sure.
6: Let's talk about Klay Thompson, who was bought out by the Mavericks and by all accounts is set to join the Miami Heat and their backcourt. He's 36. He'll turn 37 during the season. Been banged up in Dallas. Has not been his splash brother self the last couple of years. But you talk about, to me, a perfect pairing. Klay Thompson of the Heat is ideal because that's a team that is a massive front court, but a massive hole in the backcourt when it comes to scoring. I don't know how much Klay can bring them at 36, 37. But if you looked at the Heat's roster with, you know, with Bam and Giannis now up front and youth in the backcourt and not a whole lot of shooting, Klay Thompson, if he is anything like Klay Thompson anymore, to me, that's exactly what the Miami Heat needs.
7: Well, yeah, you need somebody who can space out the defense for sure. But who's the point guard in Miami now? You know, the question right now for Klay Thompson, who can create spacing for him on the floor to get his shot?
6: I think it's Davion Mitchell.
7: The Denver Nuggets would have been their best fit for him. Because Jokic and Jamal Murray can create the spacing. When you get to where he is now at his age with the injuries that he has had, you know, the legs are not the same. He needs a split second longer now to get his feet set. And you need players on your team that can help you get to that. I just don't know if Miami has that. I just don't know if they have it. The Denver Nuggets would have been a better fit. A team like the Timberwolves would have been a good fit because they have those guys who can create and demand the double teams from the defense to allow you now to have that split second longer to get your feet set to get a good look at the basket.
6: We were talking about the Nuggets signing DeRozan. If they had to choose between the two, do you think Klay would have been the better option between the two, or do you think DeRozan does more for their bench unit?
7: No, I mean, you know, if I would have, tried to get both of them if I could.
6: But if you had to get one.
7: If I had to get one, I would take DeRozan.
6: Okay.
7: Yeah. Because he gives me an offensive punch off the bench. Well, Klay Thompson is not going to give me that. You know, Klay Thompson would be a really good fit playing alongside Jokic and Jamal Murray and Aaron Gordon. He would be a great fit for that because they can give him that split second longer that he needs. And when you're a catch and shoot guy, you know what time and space you need. When you're 25, 26, you know, you don't need much time. When you have injuries like Klay Thompson has had throughout his career and you're getting a little bit older, you need a split second longer now
6: right.
7: to get your feet set and to find the space. And you're just hoping that you have guys on your team that can create that for you.
6: James Harden turns 38 this week. He celebrated early by signing a new 3-year, $97 million deal with Cleveland.
7: That's cheap, right?
6: Last year is a player option. Would you give James Harden $100 million at 38 years? I don't know. I mean, I think they were kind of backed up against the wall. They had to pay him, but I wouldn't feel great about it.
7: But they talk about LeBron James being a guy that was always in the right spot, you know, to cash in.
6: Yeah.
7: I don't think anybody's done it better than James Harden. Think about it. James Harden has gotten his way everywhere he's gone. Okay, I don't like Houston no more, so I'm going to go to Brooklyn. Get a big deal in Brooklyn, right? Don't like Brooklyn anymore, goes to Philadelphia, gets another big deal, right? Leaves Philadelphia, goes to the Clippers, gets another big deal. Yeah. I don't like playing with a Kawhi no more. Now I'm going to go to Cleveland. James Harden, whomever his representation and the guys who are advising him, you know, they have done it as well as any player in the league. Because when James Harden has decided that he no longer wanted to be married to you, he always finds himself a better partner to go deal with.
6: He's the Kirk Cousins of the NBA.
7: And all of a sudden now, like I said, Cavaliers, they were destroyed by the Knicks. James Harden didn't play well against the Knicks. He's never played well at playoff time. But when it comes for him being in the right position at the right time on good teams to get paid, James Harden has done this thing better than anybody else in the league, maybe other than LeBron James.
6: Well, he'll probably be a Hall of Famer as a basketball player anyway, but you're saying he's in the Hall of Fame of business like decisions.
7: He's like Jamie Dimon and J.B. Morgan Chase.
6: Yeah, he's done it right. But that team is just, sometimes it's hard to watch because he needs the ball and Donovan Mitchell needs the ball. They got the big guys in Mobley and Allen. Now they add Peyton Watson. The names are all there, but it just never seems to be a team when the chips are down and they're playing in May that you have any belief in, you know, getting the best out of them when it counts most. Those guys just aren't winners.
7: Well, history has shown that, you know, that these two players you just talked about, and even though, you know, James Harden has been in this situation a number of times, he just has not been a guy that has been able to produce consistently offensively at that time of the year. And that's why he has not been able to win a championship.
6: We will we'll pause here. We'll turn our attention to the National Football League for hour number two. Vikings 3 hours or so from kickoff at U.S. Bank Stadium today, preseason game number two. We'll talk NFL in hour number two, and I will bore you with as close as I've ever come to a hole-in-one earlier this week.
7: I want to hear about it.
6: It was that close.
7: I want to hear about it.
6: Missed it by that much. Hour number two in the zone after these.
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9: Clear skies today with highs around 78. Northwesterly winds 10 to 15 miles per hour. Clear skies again tonight. Lows dip down to about 52. Daytime highs approaching 77 tomorrow. Sunny skies. Partly cloudy Monday with daytime highs approaching 76. 81, slight chance for storms Tuesday. From the Weatherology Weather Center, I'm meteorologist Paul Trombley. On 99.3 The Fan, Winona. 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

0: Hour number two in the zone. Trent Tucker, Dave Sinekin, Brett Blakemore hanging out talking NFL in this hour as we get you set for Vikings football 3 hours from now. The home opener. I think it's, were they at home last week? I forget now. They were on the road, weren't they, the Vikes last week?
1: They're New York.
0: Yeah, they were in New York, correct. So yeah. the first home game.
2: Against the New York football Giants.
1: Trent's favorite team. Stadium.
0: Yeah, your favorite team. Eli was probably on hand somewhere, your guy.
2: And Lawrence Taylor was hanging out somewhere.
0: Yeah, another one of your guys. So the home opener today at U.S. Bank Stadium. Pre-game show begins 1 hour from now. It's Vikings NFL Saturday. 2 hours getting you set for Vikings football. Before we get into Vikings football, speaking of Vikings football, I always play every year. It's a highlight. The Greg Coleman Celebrity Golf Tournament at Bunker Hills in Coon Rapids. I mean, it's at least 25 years I've been playing in this event. Mm-hmm. Love it. I'm the one guy dressed, obviously, in green and gold. A lot of former Vikings are playing. Greg's driving around in his tricked out Vikings golf cart. His top sponsor, Steve Terry, TSR guys, a Lions guy. So the Lions are represented. It's a great day, great cause for the YMCA. And Greg and his wife have done an amazing job raising money over the years. It's always a highlight for me. And I had a great group of guys I was playing with, had a lot of fun. It's a long day, though. I don't know, 5.5 hour round. You know, you're playing fivesomes, so it's kind of a slow get around, but it was a beautiful day. We get to our 17th hole, which was the number 3 hole on the East Course at Bunker Hills, about 140, 145 yard par 3. The night was getting so late that the guys that had regular Tuesday night league play were waiting on the tees for the tournament to get done. So we had a little gallery, and the hole we were playing had a prize for the hole-in-one. So the guys were saying, we really want to see a hole-in-one. Somebody make one. Well, I stepped up as the last guy in the group to hit. Double T, I've been playing golf for about 50 years.
2: Okay.
0: Don't have a hole-in-one yet. I think the closest I remember coming was at Stone Brook down in Shakopee years ago. The second hole, I left it about 2 feet in front of the hole. It's the closest I've been. I came as close as ever Tuesday. In fact, I mean, as it was...
2: Incredible. No pressure at all, huh?
0: It was tracking. It looked like it was in... I mean, it was like on the flag as we were looking at it from the tee. Like, how is that not in the hole? It looks like it's on the flag. We get up there, and the ball mark was about 1 foot in front of the hole, and the ball ended up about 10 inches behind the hole.
2: Oh, there's wow. That.
0: Oh, I mean, it was a fun moment to do it, though, with a little gallery.
2: Yeah, no pressure
0: and
2: at all, huh?
0: Yeah, and we just had the tap-in birdie. But
2: Leroy McIlroy.
0: It was, exactly.
2: Precious, no pressure at all, right?
0: So close. I don't know if I'll ever get closer than that, but it was a fun day and a fun way to end it. Because, I mean, we've been on the course now. I mean, it starts at noon. It was probably like almost 6 at this point. It was a long day. We were all tired, hot, but I still had that shot in me. So that was fun. I had to get that in. As close as I've ever been.
2: It's called endurance.
0: And how fun would it have been to do it at Coleman's event, to be able to go in at dinner and know that Greg has to mention there was a hole-in-one out there today. Stand up, and here's Mr. Packer with the hat and the shirt and the whole deal, ready to get booed by everybody. It could have happened, but not quite.
2: All so close, but yes, so far away.
0: I think I'm over it. It's been 4 days. I'm not totally over it, but this is cathartic for me to get it out, talk about it. I feel better already.
2: Okay.
0: It was a lot of fun.
2: That's good that you can move on.
0: I think so. So let's talk Vikings Ravens. The two teams practiced a couple days this week. As we hear from most teams that those kind of practices within training camp when other teams come and you get to hit other guys can be some of the most meaningful practices of all the training camp, even more than preseason games, because you can work on stuff. And
2: guys can get ugly and get hurt.
0: And you're going to maybe show things and scheme things that maybe you're not scheming in the game, but just you want to try things. So I think it was probably fruitful. It sounded like it was a rough first day for the Vikings offense, but a much better day on the second day for the Vikings offense. Both Kyler Murray and J.J. McCarthy apparently had strong days against the Ravens defense, and they'll see what they can do today. I'm sure we'll see plenty of McCarthy today. We'll see how much of Kyler Murray in the first team offense we see in this game. We know they'll start. How much they'll play remains to be seen. Watching a number of teams the last couple days, obviously it varies. But this is the week where your starters play. And chances are this is the last week the starters will play. Next week's final preseason game, you rarely see any starters. It's going to be the final roster decisions ironed out before rosters have to be cut down to 53. So you're going to see a lot of the guys that are going to be unemployed, frankly, a week or so later playing in week 3. So this is the week you really want to pay attention to at least the first half for the regular Viking fans, for diehards. You're watching all 60 minutes like Brett and I did with the Packer game last night. We'll get to our thoughts on that maybe in the next segment to give you some warning if you need to take the garbage out or, you know, pee or something. Maybe next segment's the time to do that. What I think most Vikings fans, if you read the reports from practice, might be most excited about from yesterday was Dallas Turner's dominant performance. Alec Lewis couldn't gush enough in The Athletic about how Dallas has looked this training camp, how he looked the last couple days in practice. And for Brian Flores' defense that moved down from Jonathan Greenard and said, Dallas, it's time to step into the spotlight because after you, we know we have Van Ginkel, but after you, there's not a whole lot of proven pass rush on this roster. You really need to be the guy that we traded up lots of assets to get in the draft a couple years ago. Hasn't been great the first couple years, but now is your time. It sounds like, at least so far, nothing could be better from what they've seen from the growth of taking that jump from year two to year three that the Dallas Turner is taking with the opportunity in front of him. I would think Viking fans, this is something you're going to watch closely. Does he look like the guy now?
2: Yeah, I mean, you're hoping. Anytime you bring young players in, you want to see the growth over a few years to see how we put him in the best possible situation to get better. And, you know, when you talk to, you know, young players and parents and families, and I know that, you know, the professional levels are totally different because you get drafted. But when you are making a choice about your athletic career and you have a chance to decide the outcome of where you go, you know, the big names may come across the table, and it's always exciting to have the big names to call you. But finding the right place to play that's going to give you a chance to showcase what you can do, that's the most important thing. It's all about playing now. And, you know, I spend a lot of time, you know, talking to, you know, to young families now about, you know, at the youth level in sports, whether it's hockey, baseball, basketball, football.
0: You mentioned hockey first, I noticed.
2: I did, didn't I?
0: That's a little scary, but I get it.
2: And, you know, Blake would have been proud of that. But you know, the big names, like I mentioned, are great to be a part of, you know, but the only way that you have a chance to get better as a player is by playing. And when you get drafted, you're just hoping that the team that drafts me, you know, they have a plan for me. And it's a system that fits what I do well, and that allows me to grow as an individual.
0: Most kids are focused on, when do I go? When will I get drafted? Where will, you know, what first round, second round, when will I get drafted? Where, in reality, where you go, not where in the draft, but where in the geographical country you go, and that organization matters a whole lot more in the grand scheme of things.
2: Yeah, I mean, we all are so excited. You know, I was lucky enough to be in that conversation to get drafted. And you, at that time, you really don't care. But as you take a step back and you look at the thing a lot closer, you know, I'm a catch and shoot guy. You know, I want to get up and down the floor. I want to play a fast paced open game. But if I go to a team where we just walk the ball up the floor, you know, I'm not going to be that player that I thought I could be. But all of a sudden now, I go to a system where we're shooting threes all over the place. I got point guards who can penetrate and break down defense. I got inside guys. I'm a perfect fit for this system. Then you play 15 years. But, you know, is the mindset has to be going forward is that you're just hoping that you are lucky enough to find the right spot to play.
0: Yeah, luck is such a big part of it. Mm-hmm. And, you know, sometimes, as you see with quarterbacks a lot, you know, whether it's guys like Darnold or Baker Mayfield, your third or fourth stop finally becomes the right one, you know, and sometimes you don't get that opportunity to get to three or four teams. You know, you get cut and that's it.
2: The Green Bay Packers with their quarterbacks over the last, let's say, 15, 20 years, you know, they have done it the right way. You know, you get Brett Favre, and he plays how long? 10, 12, 13, 14 years? I don't know how long he played for.
0: 92 to 07. Yeah, about 15 years.
2: Okay. But you go out and draft Aaron Rodgers, and you know, the style of play that he brings to the table, but the system fits his game. He plays a long time there. You have great success with Aaron Rodgers. So you knew at some point in time he's going to have to move on. And then you go out and you identify that, okay, the system is going to stay in place. The player is going to change just because they run out of time. But do we have the next guy in line? And all of a sudden here comes Jordan Love, and he fits the system. He knows that the Packers are going to give him a chance to be successful. The game plan, you know, the calling of the plays, the position he's going to be in to execute and do the things that his talent allows him to do. So I would have to say that over the last, 25, 30 years, you know, you guys have figured out on how to bring a quarterback along the right way.
0: Yeah, and it's one thing to feel like you got the systems in place, but for the player, you know, for an Aaron Rodgers to have to replace Brett Favre and not only deal with the expectations, but a fan base that wants nothing to do with you. You know, they were cheering for Favre to come back and booing Rodgers at the beginning. And same thing here. You know, Rodgers, the end was kind of ugly. But the expectations for a kid like Jordan Love were through the roof. You know, look what's been going on here the last 30 years at that position. To get through that and to still shine, I think, says a lot about the individual who's able to, yes, take advantage of the situation. You're in a great spot, but you also have to deliver once you get that opportunity, and Rodgers and Love have.
2: Well, it's much easier to have a chance to deliver when you can play your game. You know, okay, I'm a shooter. Or you a point guard. Well, I'm not going to ask a point guard to go play the two spot. Well, he's not going to shine. I'm not going to ask a catch and shoot guy, a shooter, to go play point guard. Well, and then when he gets evaluated, the first thing people are going to say who don't understand the situation that he's in or she's in, they're going to say, well, he can't play or she can't play. No. The bottom line is that they are in the wrong position for what they do well. And the reason I bring up the Green Bay Packers, because, you know, you and I have been together for 30 plus years now, and I've seen, you know, how you guys have gone from Brett Favre to Aaron Rodgers, now to Jordan Love. All three of those quarterbacks were put into a system that fits their games very well. And you guys have done it as well as anybody over the last 30 years.
0: Some might say maybe more than two Super Bowls would be good over 30 years.
2: Well, but I mean, you know, it's... Yeah, you would like to win a Super Bowl. You guys have been in contention to win. Things haven't worked out because Eli Manning showed up, just to bring up a name.
0: Of course.
2: That Brett brought up in the past.
0: Thank you.
2: But the success that the Green Bay Packers have had at that position, you know, when you're changing from one Hall of Famer to the next Hall of Famer and to a guy that has a chance to be a potential Hall of Famer, you don't see many teams being able to do that.
0: No, obviously not. I mean, the Niners with Montana DeYoung, but then it kind of hit a wall. That third one's always very difficult. And again, the jury's out on Love, but by all accounts, he's a top 10 quarterback, if not a top five or six.
2: But the San Francisco 49ers didn't draft Steve Young.
0: Correct.
2: They drafted Aaron Rodgers, and they drafted Jordan Love. So, and Brett Favre came over in the trade.
0: Yep.
2: We all know that. You know, but when they look at how they were going to build this thing out, over the years, they had a system that was going to fit what the quarterback does well.
0: No doubt. I didn't want to make this a Packers segment because I want to talk Packers in the next segment. I have been corrected. I guess I haven't been tuned into the fan the last couple of days. Apparently, the Vikings starters are not playing today. I did not know that. That's not a shock based on KOC's history. But because they got a taste last week, I figured they would get a taste today. But maybe they saw enough playing against the Ravens in practice and doesn't want to put anybody in jeopardy. We've seen a number of major injuries, of course, already throughout the league, and everybody can get hurt walking across the street. We get that, but sounds like the brain trust is going to keep the starters on ice today. So let me know, Vikings fans, what are you looking forward to today? What will you be watching when the Vikings and Ravens take the field? Feel free to text us, the Bradshaw Bryant, KFAN text line, 64686. When we come back, Packers played last night in Denver. It was, a much stronger performance than the week before in Pittsburgh. Blake Moore and I will give our thoughts on what we saw from the green and gold. We'll call it charting the enemy. We got to get a better name. Is there a better phrase we can come up with? Know your enemy. Eric Bieniemy. I don't know.
1: Scouting report.
0: Yeah, something like that. Just a few minutes on what we saw from the Packers, our concerns, things we're cheering about, and much more on Vikings-Ravens preseason game number 2 coming up at noon today on The Fan. That's next in The Zone.
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0: 9:22 on a Saturday morning. You're in the zone on the fan as we inch closer and closer to the National Football League season. Just, what, 2.5 weeks or so away? We're getting there, and we're getting through week two of the three-week preseason schedule. Vikings, Ravens, noon kickoff, U.S. Bank Stadium today again. You'll hear it, of course, on the home of the Vikes, 100.3 FM, The Fan, the Vikings Radio Network. Vikings football Saturday follows us at 10 o'clock today. Kickoff at noon as PA and Bursich and Lieber and a cast of thousands lower the boom on the 2026 season at U.S. Bank Stadium today with the new look Ravens with their new coach, Jesse Minter. John Harbaugh has moved on to your team, the Giants, and Jesse Minter will now take over the Ravens. Not sure what we'll see from a starter perspective from that squad, but I am told by our listeners that the Vikings will not play their starters today, but still plenty of things to follow. I asked you guys to text me if you'd like what you're interested in. I got one from Love the Grum Gal, frequent texter of the program, who writes, she'd like to see if JJ really wants this. She says, I guess I'm saying I want to see number nine show some passion, really try to prove he can be a starter in this league, which I get, but I don't know that a preseason game is going to give you all those answers necessarily. Should he get an opportunity during the season, right? If Kyler gets banged up or something, that's when you really want to see him grab a hold of the opportunity and see what he can do. But you're likely going to get a good chunk of J.J. McCarthy today against a pretty good Ravens team. And if it is the starters for a while, that's a great way to kind of get a feel, right? Like last night in Denver, the Packers and Broncos played their starters to start the game. Green Bay's starters played one series each. The Broncos starters played two series each. It was Bo Nix's first action of the year. Both starting quarterbacks did exactly what, as fan bases, what you wanted to do. Green Bay gets the ball first, 12-play, 6.5-minute drive. They marched down the field against that number one defense, one of the top defenses in the league, and convert the touchdown. And Brad, we saw a little bit of everything in that drive. There was a 4th-and-inches play, which turned into a 19-yard completion to Matthew Golden. There were two completions to Christian Watson, which, okay, no big deal, but they were against Patrick Surtain, maybe the best corner in the league. Love was not afraid to fire Surtain's way. I don't know if that would be different if it was a game that mattered, but Love was sharp. He was 5 for 7 for 56 yards. One drive, 12 plays, 6 minutes, have a seat. From an offensive standpoint against that defense, after a shaky week one against Pittsburgh, that was exactly what Packer fans and the Packer organization wanted to see last night.
1: It's exactly how you draw it up. Number one team goes out there, leads a touchdown drive, takes a seat, and have a night. 134 rating for Love, just a casual, no big deal there in one drive. He looks solid, and I love that Matthew Golden was a featured. I mean, he only is down for one reception, but he got targeted a couple times. I think a couple plays got called back. So he was a featured receiver and someone that Love continued to look for, and he continues to look for him in those late, third down, fourth down situations. Like, that's his guy that he goes to. So I love that. I thought Marshawn Lloyd looked good as well.
0: He got the touchdown pass on a third down play. His first touchdown as a pro in his third season, because he hasn't played more than one snap in his first 2 years. But with Josh Jacobs out nursing a groin injury and potentially facing league discipline, Marshawn Lloyd's ascension is going to be really important to watch. His backup, Pierre Strong, made a really strong case to make the roster as well. 68-yard kickoff return and had a couple nice runs, back-to-back, like 12 and 8-yard runs, and showed that he might be a capable backup too.
1: If you want to be really nitpicky, you could say that we didn't see Tucker Kraft, and it looked like we were going to for a little bit.
0: Jaden Reed, too, was scratched, a late scratch. Well.
1: Yeah. But, I mean, that's – and also it should be noted – the losing streak is over. We won a football game. We haven't won a game since the last time we were in Denver, and that started the big loss streak with Micah going down and just the whole, they're 9-3-1 at that point. So nice to finally see a W next to Green Bay name.
0: And Denver had won 8 in a row, 8 preseason games in a row. So they're an organization that does try to win those games. Knicks was very good. They responded, went right down the field on the Packers defense, which has showed very little pass rush without Micah. Lucas Van Ness is looking to step up. He did not step up. Again, I don't know if Gannon was trying to do anything to really show much, but they didn't show anything. And the defense allowed Knicks, who looked very good, had a big pass to Jaden Waddle. For you fantasy guys, That Knicks Waddle connection looks like it's going to be very fruitful this season. It was a 35 yard catch and run. Knicks looked really good in the two series he played against Green Bay's defense.
1: I think we're bearing the lead, though.
0: We are bearing the lead.
1: Do you want to say it with me?
0: Trey Smack was the star. Oh, no.
1: Go, Smack.
0: That's what you were doing. Yeah. I get it. Playing that during 8 to 10 on Saturdays is not going to make you popular with anybody. But, yes, Double T, our kicker, who I talked about last week, was the big star because he made all of his kicks. Now, granted, you know, high altitude, you know, maybe it's easier to kick in Denver. I don't know. But Green Bay's got a rookie kicker who has looked very, very blah in camp. Like, he misses a bunch. Like, they're a little concerned about. He gets in games, he becomes, I was going to say Gary Anderson, but I don't know why his
1: that
0: name.
1: That was as worse than what I did.
0: I know. Yeah. He becomes Morton. Yeah. How about he becomes Morton Anderson?
2: We're just talking kicking the AFC Championship game.
0: Well, yes. Well, just get me to that game again. I'd be happy. Last night, he made from 51, 59, 43, and then a shorty at the end of the game. He was 4 for 4. The air stand, but here's the thing.
2: Easier to kick, harder to breathe.
0: Yes, both of those things. Mm-hmm. All of his kicks in the two preseason games have been right between the uprights. Like, they're not close to missing. They are right down the middle. And I get it. It's preseason. Right. Let's see when the pressure, you know, week one when he's in U.S. Bank Stadium and he has to make a kick. But I'm just saying, for Packer fans who've been reading all camp,
2: just calm down.
0: I understand. My point is, we've been very concerned throughout camp because all the reports are, yikes, he went 3 for 5 and he hit the upright, whatever. In the games, he's been absolutely perfect. Okay, so that's been the biggest takeaway from 2 weeks. A team that has seen kickers destroy their season, certainly last season against the Bears and Browns.
2: Comes to the Purple Palace on the first game, and he misses the chip shot.
0: Yeah, then we'll talk about
2: walk away and win, right?
0: Exactly.
2: Yeah.
1: But even like the whole special teams operation now that Bisaccia is gone, like how many punt returns do we see that it was fielded and they got a little bit of yards?
0: Well, they got
1: Sky Moore.
0: Yeah, they got a real live punt returner this year who knows what he's doing, so that might not be a complete cluster as it has been. They did allow some returns on Denver's side, at least
1: that
0: one in particular. All right, well, that's probably enough of Packer talk. I just, one other thing, I guess two other things. All right, I'm not done yet. Because here's the biggest concern I have about Green Bay this year. That's the offensive line. The guard play has been horrific. Was not good last year.
2: That's a major concern.
0: Right. So they were down two starters last night. Their right tackle, who used to be named Zach Tom, is now Zach Bakobuele. He did not play. He's a Pro Bowl right tackle for us. Zach Tom, now Zach Bakobuele. He's using his Nigerian ancestors' names now. He didn't play. And left guard Aaron Banks, the big money guy from the Niners, who has looked terrible so far and has been hurt, he didn't play.
2: Is he hurt or does he look bad?
0: Both. He is hurt, but he has not looked good when he's been healthy necessarily.
2: It's a bad combination.
0: And the kid that stepped in for him, Zach Jacob Monk out of Duke, third-year guy, got completely dominated by Zach Allen by the Broncos. So he was in Jordan Love's face that whole first series.
2: So he's a quarterback in trouble.
0: Well, I think the guard play is a concern. A rookie, Jager Burton out of Kentucky, third-day pick, fifth-rounder, might start for this team. So last night there were some concerns on the offensive line, but left tackle Jordan Morgan stepping into that spot looked really good against Nick Benito, one of the best pass rushers in football. He held his own against a really good pass rusher. So, you know, bottom line, your most important position if you have a right-handed quarterback is left tackle. And the guy that they drafted in the first round a few years ago, now get a chance, looked really good against a very good opponent in Nick Benito last night. So that was another thing that I thought I would mention. Okay. Now I'm done.
1: Yeah, I think
0: that's plenty. I found out just in the last break that I'm going to fill in for sermons tomorrow. I don't think we'll talk too much Packers, though. I think we get it out of our system. I mean, it's 2 hours. It's August. I can't promise you it won't come up, but I think I got most of it out of my system today. But I'll look forward to rehashing the Viking game. Who else would you rather hear tomorrow morning after a Viking game than me?
1: I can't think of anybody.
0: It's about as good as it gets for Vikings fans.
1: And I'll be there as well. So
0: it's
1: perfect. What a dynamic
0: duo. It's exactly
1: duo.
0: What you want as a Viking fan. All right, we'll come back. More Vikings talk about this team, where it sits, where they are in the big picture of the NFC North as we get closer and closer in a division that appears to be very tightly contested. How are we feeling about this division as we get inch closer to the NFL season? That and more coming up. Final segment in the Zone.
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15: 2 weeks as we are, what, T-minus 22 days from the opener, Packers at Vikings. Is that too soon? Is Packers-Vikings too big to open with?
16: No.
15: I feel like I'm not ready. I'd rather wait till like week 7 when I know Micah Parsons will be available.
16: Oh,
15: I
16: usually
15: that'd be preferable for me.
16: Yeah.
15: I guess they didn't consult me.
16: Opening day to Purple Palace?
15: 325, week 1, Packers at Vikings. Brett, check the latest line on that game, if you will. Tell me if it's changed.
16: The line's already out?
15: Well, the line's been out since like April. Like since the schedule came out, they put a line up. Last I saw, the Packers were like a 1-point favorite. That was maybe 2-3 weeks ago.
16: Okay.
15: Those kind of things are important to me. I enjoy looking at that, as you know.
16: Okay,
15: and
16: I got a question
15: put up
16: for
15: with
16: you.
15: Me. Yeah, what you got?
16: Football guy.
15: Yeah.
16: You and Brett both. How soon will the NFL go away from preseason games and just have, you know, the scrimmages between teams?
15: I think it will happen.
16: Okay.
15: I do think it will happen. How soon?
16: Yeah.
15: I don't know that I can hazard a guess.
16: But you think it will happen
15: in
16: time.
15: Maybe the next time they have a new CBA where they, you know, hammer it out with the players. We know that they want to go to 18 games. That's going to happen sooner rather than later. And maybe that's part of the compromise is we'll play 18 games, but there is no longer preseason. Now you're telling owners that they're going to lose some gate because they're not going to have two games to sell or one game. And now, like, Green Bay only has one home game. The Vikings play at home next week? Do you know, Brett?
17: They are in Denver.
15: Yes. Yeah, so

0: Vikings only have one home game this year. It probably rotates every year. So they're going to need to be, you know, satisfied by whatever the new deal is. But in light of the billions of dollars that are pouring in with all these new potential broadcast partners, the streamers that are throwing money at this league so they can add relevance to their product, their subscription-based product, whether it's Netflix, Amazon, Peacock, wherever else you can watch the NFL these days, maybe the money gets to a point where losing a gate almost doesn't matter in the grand scheme of things.
1: Well, they probably, somebody might be streaming their practices, right?
0: Yeah.
1: That's coming next.
0: Yes, probably right. Okay, so. Yeah. Although I don't think they want that to be too much public. Well,
2: speaking of money, real quick, I've got the lines. It varies by distributor.
0: Okay.
2: And it flips. So let's see. Bet365, FanDuel, you're welcome for the free ads. I think that's MGM, FanDuel, all have the Vikings as a 1.5-point favorite. Mm. I said it wrong. So now I'm looking at the other one. BetMGM and Hard Rock and something I don't recognize have the Pack as 1.5 favorite.
0: So we'll call it a coin flip.
2: It's a coin flip.
0: It's a coin flip. Do you agree with that? Is it a coin flip game to you, or do you believe the Vikings should be favored in light of being home and not and no Parsons being out there? You think that's fair? I'll pick them?
1: Yeah,
0: I do too.
1: We have a new quarterback, a new system. We really don't know what kind of team we're going to have. Are we going to gel very quickly and knock off the Packers in fine fashion, or do we struggle? We don't know. So, yeah, I'm okay with it being a pick 'em.
0: Yeah, I think that's fair. I think, you know, Green Bay, by all accounts, is expected to have a better year than the Vikings, obviously. I mean, if you look at all the
1: Parsons.
0: Right. I'm just saying, big picture, if you look at the NFC North, and here's another thing for you to look at. What is the current NFC North division odds? The Packers have better odds than the Vikings. That's just what is expected. It doesn't mean it's what's going to happen.
1: I agree with that.
0: The Vikings, by a lot of the national people I'm watching right now, the Vikings are the trendy, under-the-radar team. You know, you're trying to find teams that missed the playoffs a year ago that are going to make it this year. There's always like three. The Vikings are one of those teams that it all comes down to what they get out of Kyler Murray, I think. If that connection works, if Murray's comfortable in this offense and it all clicks, then the Vikings are one of those teams that could surprise a bit and wouldn't be a huge surprise because I think all four teams are pretty closely valued. Mm-hmm. They all have warts. We'll go through all four teams. They all have warts. But
1: not the Bears.
0: The biggest question mark for the Vikings is the quarterback, and that's always the biggest and most important position. So that's a bigger question mark, and that's why people are probably a little curious. The fact that the Vikings went 9-8 with the quarterback play a year ago, and that last game was a throwaway game, but still, they were a 500 team despite not getting good quarterback play. That the ceiling appears to be high if Kyler Murray is anything like the guy he has shown in spurts. All right, what are the most current?
2: Yeah, most sites have the Lions in as the favorite, anywhere from plus 160 to plus 170. Then Green Bay trailing them at somewhere around plus 225. Then the Bears at plus 325. And then the Vikings anywhere from plus 475 to plus 510.
0: So about a 5-1 underdog.
2: To win the division.
0: To win the division.
2: Mm-hmm.
0: So that's why I say, you know, that's why if Viking fans are like, why aren't we favored by a field goal? We're home against Green Bay without Micah Parsons. Well, because it's more than just that. You know, and Green Bay's got an offense that, you know, if Tucker Kraft is back, and it, by all accounts he's going to be, he's
1: and your offensive line can hold up. And,
0: correct.
1: Because you know that, you know, we're going to be bringing multiple different looks for Jordan Love to look at. And mm-hmm. if that offensive line's a little shaky, could be a long day for Mr. Love in that backfield.
0: And as good as Love was a year ago, he was not good under pressure. He was not, and most quarterbacks aren't, but he was particularly lousy against pressure a year ago. When he's got a clean pocket, he's about as good as anybody.
1: Well, you know, when you got a clean pocket, you're comfortable.
0: Yeah.
1: Everybody's good.
0: Some are better than others, however.
1: But the guys who can, you know, can handle the pressure, escape pressure, extend plays, don't panic. They can calm down. They can think clearly. You know, those are the guys that's going to win championships.
0: Yeah. I'm really curious to watch the Vikings defense today. Again, I don't know who's all going to play. But I'm curious to see what Brian Flores is going to do. We've gotten several texts when I've asked, you know, what are you watching today? Like, I've got a couple. You know, who's stepping up for Harrison Smith? Again, he has not officially retired.
1: There's still a chance,
0: you know, he could decide to come back. I think most believe here we are, the back half of August.
1: He's going to get a...
0: If he's going to make a decision, it's got to come soon, correct?
1: You know, he's
0: going
1: to get that itch and say, you know what? Sitting at home in October just doesn't feel right. It's time to go back and play football.
0: Yeah, I mean, it could happen. I mean, why would he want to sit through training camp at his age and all the years he's played? There's no reason. But at some point, if you are going to be a part of the team, you need to get into football shape a couple weeks out. So I would think if he's coming back, this might be the coming week where you hear that.
1: But he might still be working out, and he has trainers, you know, he's got all his people in place. You know, he doesn't need a whole lot now. He's just going to, and he's not going to play a ton if he comes back to play, because he's using his spot duty here or there. Just come back and be, you know, a defensive coach.
0: Yeah. So, but there's some youngsters that have a chance to step into that role. And again, against a Baltimore team, doubt we see Derrick Henry. I doubt we see much of Lamar Jackson, if at all. But this is an offense that traditionally has been a really strong running offense. And, you know, the Vikings defense has some new faces up front on the defensive line, including the number one pick, Caleb Banks, the big orange out of Iowa State. They've got some guys ready to step into the roles that the veterans, Hargrave and Allen, have vacated, and a big opportunity in this defense with Flores giving them a chance to show what they can do. So, you know, in a meaningless preseason game where you're not going to see starters, I think I'd be focused on what Flores' young defenders look like, most particularly Banks, because, you know, by all accounts, if that foot were 100% healthy come draft time, he would not have been anywhere near available when Minnesota picked.
1: Well, that's great for us.
0: If the foot is healed, right?
1: It's healed. You know, it's tough for him. You know, but, you know, this is a showcase for so many players now to see if they have a chance to make this roster. So it's a big game for a lot of players today. And a lot of these guys know that, you know, this could be the last time that they put on a professional uniform for a very long time.
0: I'm guessing Viking fans, if you polled them, like, what player are you most interested to watch today? I think Devon Claiborne, the running back, would be really high on that list. You see some of the reports out of camp where when he gets the ball, it's just a different speed. He's so quick compared to, you know, Jordan Mason, Aaron Jones. He's a different style. He'll get a lot of run today, I would think. The big knock on him and the reason he was a day three pick was he was not able to hold out of the football at Wake Forest. He fumbled a lot. So that's going to be the knock that he has to break. But if he is that change of pace potential running back that delivers that speed, today's a good day to show against always a good defense. I don't care who Baltimore's playing. They've got good defenders. If I'm making a checklist as a Viking fan of what I want to see today, it's always fun to see a rookie running back and one that's getting a lot of steam in training camp that it just feels and looks different when he's got the ball in his hands. I think that's something worth focusing on today if you're a Vikings fan.
1: It's nice to see that the running back now has become more of a focal point, because over the last, you know, handful of years, the running back was someone that we forgot about. We didn't want to pay running backs. But you can't win if you can't have a balance on your offensive side. So you have to be able to run the ball. So it's nice to see that the running backs now are back in the are back among the conversation.
0: Yeah, and one of the big talking points for this Vikings team in the offseason was bringing in Frank Smith from Miami to, I think he's the assistant head coach now, but to sort of take over the running game and make it more of a focal part of this offense. And when you're not sure what you have at quarterback, that makes a lot of sense. The offensive line, I think, is on paper stronger than it's been in years in Minnesota. You know, if the second year That's number one pick key. Takes yeah. a step up as he appears to, if Darrisaw and O'Neal are healthy, there's certainly questions at center, but there's a chance that that running game could be a strength. The running run blocking could be a strength. And so bringing the coach in here that helped mold a Miami running game that was really strong the last couple of years shows the commitment to running the football. So you know that that's what you're going to see a lot of today is the offense showing its move. You know, again, you still have got amazing pass catchers. They're obviously going to throw the ball to Jefferson, Addison, and Jennings, and Hockenson, and everybody. But by all accounts, this team's going to focus more on running the football. And Claiborne seems like a fun new piece to watch. So I think he's got to be high on the list.
1: Well, and also, I think it's going to be a challenge for the offensive line to learn how to pass block for Kyler Murray. Because, you know, he's a guy that, you know, he moves around a lot. You know, he can extend plays with his legs. And I think it's going to take this offensive line to adjust to him as well, you know, in terms of pass blocking. Because how long do we hold these blocks? Because we know that This is a guy that is non-traditional.
0: Yeah, and that's really the thing we don't know until the season starts, how much this offense is going to kind of mold itself to Murray's game, because you hear a lot like he's going to be more under center than he used to be. He's more of a shotgun guy, but here with O'Connell, they want him under center. Is that something he's comfortable with? Can he do it? Does that take away some of the running ability? Nobody knows until they actually play. They're trying to keep it under wraps, and rightfully so. They don't want to show anything.
1: Yeah, because he's a guy that improvises a lot.
0: For sure.
1: And when you have someone who goes off script, you have to be able to adjust to that as quickly as you can. Because if you're used to playing this way, and all of a sudden I got a guy that is doing something totally different, well, we may not be able to protect him. It's because, we all have to get on the same page in terms of how are we going to gel together between offensive line and quarterback.
0: So we won't see Murray today. I'm guessing we'll see maybe a half of J.J. McCarthy, I would think, with Wentz and Brosmer doing the mop-up duty in the second half. That's got to be the number one thing today. It's just, all right, J.J. knows now he's the backup. That's his role. He's going to have to be the guy ready to step in at any moment. So you got to stay mentally ready. You can't be bummed that you didn't get the chance to start.
1: That's true.
0: But here's a chance today. If he's going to play the first half or whatever it is against a good team, whether it's starters or not, seeing him show competence, confidence, hitting passes, looking like he's in control of the offense, just anything he can show positively, I think will give the Vikings organization and certainly fans, at least a bit of thought that, okay, he understands his situation. He's not pouting. Like he's running with this chance to show today that he's ready. And again, when's the last time Kyler Murray played 17 games? I don't know. It doesn't happen often. J.J. McCarthy, if he's on this team, and I guess that's not necessarily 100%, right? They could still move him and make Wentz the backup. But if he is the backup, he should know that he likely will get an opportunity at some point during the season to step in. And if he performs well, if that happens, that changes his whole arc about where he is here or elsewhere next season. So where he is mentally, as well as how he looks on the field, starts today with the opportunity against Baltimore. I think that'll be worth watching.
1: Yeah, you're right.
0: Other than that, it's really just about staying healthy, man. We've seen so many teams already lose key guys. Yeah. And the fact that Detroit's favored to win this division, I understand it, because if you look at their schedule, and we'll talk about that more next weekend at the fair, they've got a fourth place powder puff schedule. They don't play a cold weather game until January. Like, they play most of their games indoors where Jared Goff feasts. They've got issues, though. Their offensive line is kind of in shambles. Three, four years ago, they had the best offensive line in football, or right up there with Philly. Now they're down to their third or fourth center. Their centers are dropping like flies around this league. They've got concerns up front. Sewell moved to the other side. And their biggest concerns are in their secondary, where their two safeties, Kirby Joseph, Brian Branch are out. I don't know when they're coming back. Terry and Arnold gets cut. So there's lots of love for the Lions because of the schedule, because of that dominating offense and how powerful and explosive they can be. But I think there are real concerns up front, and I think there are real concerns on the back end of their defense that I think a lot of people are glossing over. And I don't know. I don't know that I would make Detroit the absolute favorite. I do think it's pretty wide open. I can make an argument, really, for all four teams. Mm-hmm. Maybe the Vikings are the toughest because of the quarterback question mark. But really, when all's said and done, if we're sitting here on January 10th and the fourth place team has 9 wins and the first place team has 11 wins, I don't want to all be surprised. I think it's going to be a dogfight for all four teams in this division.
1: Okay.
0: When does it start? 3 weeks?
1: At the Purple Palace.
0: Oh, cannot wait. If you're free next Saturday morning, Double T, why don't you meet me at the fair?
1: I would do that.
0: Love to see you there. Okay. We will be live at the fair next Saturday morning. I'm in for Dan tomorrow, 9 to 11. Hope you will tune in. For now, get set for a day of Vikings football. Vikings football Saturday is next. Kickoff at noon. I'm not going to say skull, but you know what I mean. Enjoy the game, enjoy the pregame, and enjoy Double T and me at the fair next Saturday. For Brett Blakemore, for Trent Tucker, I am Dave Sinek, and have a wonderful weekend, everybody.

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18: Klay Thompson is on the move. He plans to sign a 2-year, $13 million deal with the Miami Heat after clearing waivers with Dallas. 6-time All-Star DeMar DeRozan agrees to a 1-year deal with the Nuggets for $3.9 million. In the NFL, Seahawks wide receiver Jake Bobo suffered what appears to be a serious right knee injury. He was carted off the practice field. Former Browns and Texans running back Nick Chubb retires. I'm Trey Bender.
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9: Wentz play action.
21: 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Oh, yeah. Oh, yeah.
9: Get, get, oh!

0: joint practices with the Ravens, there's been a purple haze this week in the Twin Cities. Head coach Kevin O'Connell.
1: I would just always say that you're going to get more X's and O's here than you would in a preseason game. And there's still a lot to evaluate in preseason games, but normally it is guys' ability, technique, fundamentals, throwing, catching, covering, tackling, not so much how they have to handle the football 501 that can go into a regular season NFL game.
0: Minnesota looks to deliver some purple pain today at U.S. Bank Stadium. It's the Vikings and Ravens. 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
3: Vikings fans, welcome. The Minnesota Vikings are hosting the Baltimore Ravens here for the 2026 preseason home opener. The Boom coming up here at noon. There's going to be a quarterback competition. We've heard about it all preseason. Well, now it weighs heavy on QB2. Is it going to be J.J. McCarthy? Is it going to be Carson Wentz? Maybe today we get to see a little bit more about that. KOC, what he wants to see, quote, unquote, Rottweilers versus Chihuahuas. We'll get into that coming up here in just a bit. But Rottweilers, he's had so far in the preseason. Dallas Turner has been showing up huge. And Damon Claiborne also playing fantastic. Speaking of the joint practices that we've had with the Baltimore Ravens, here's Kevin O'Connell.
1: It's great to just get, you know, different techniques to play against, different looks for our defense, different ways of trying to, you know, play the game than maybe they get from us. Great work for our preparation. I thought, you know, they're a really good football team, physical. You know, you can see they put together a really good roster. It's great work for our whole entire team. I was proud of the way our players competed. There's kind of, we've done enough of these now to know exactly what the expectations are and the standards, and it can rise to a level of intensity that I think is really, really good.
3: It's Kevin O'Connell talking about the joint practices. Vikings football Saturday preseason edition continues here, brought to you by Verizon Business. And we go down to the field right now, the voice of the Minnesota Vikings, the Vox, Paul Allen. Paul, are you a Rottweiler or are you a Chihuahua?
4: Yeah, that's a great question. I think I'm a fat King Charles Cavalier, but I'm purebred.
3: Yeah, adorable.
4: So, I mean, I'm just going to be kind to everybody and just get all depressed for like 20 hours when my owner's gone and then be happy when said owner comes back. Speaking of being happy, I'm just looking around U.S. Bank Stadium now, and it's beautiful outside. The pivoting doors to the west side of the building, they're open. It's just such a beautiful stadium. Got the KFAM Best Vikings coverage with all the ribbon advertising and stuff, so the purple and gold matches beautifully. It's just such a beautiful building.
3: PA, we got to see Jefferson, we got to see Kyler, we got to see E. Will and Cash. What did you see during the joints that really stood out?
4: From an offensive standpoint, very good question. In fact, Kevin O'Connell is going to talk about this right in front of the game with the pregame. But the offensive corrections from day one to day two. So, you know, the Ravens got a bunch of beef eaters up front. I mean, we're talking big, big men. And you'll see some of them today, like 97 C.J. Okoye. And they didn't necessarily run that well the first day. And running is a very, very important facet of Minnesota Vikings football into the season with some changes. Then day two, they ran a lot better. And that subsequently opened things for quarterbacks. Defensively, you know, the Vikings did some really, really good things against the Ravens over both days. Dallas Turner stuck out. Blake Cashman is having the best camp I think he's ever had in his career, at least according to him. That would include the Jets in Houston. So they're squared away into not only this one, but the regular season.
3: You mentioned about the running game. Claiborne, he looked fantastic second day of the joints. And that's a three-headed monster right there with Aaron Jones, Jordan Mason, and Claiborne.
4: Right. He's big. I mean, he's fast. He's a 4.3 40 guy. He's going to return kicks not only today. He did it last week. And I think he's going to be first call into the regular season because, you know, as they continue to analyze this, they call it dynamic kickoff, but it's kind of a less than dynamic kickoff. They're starting to recognize with the body types and the players coming at them that having running backs, you're best suited to have running backs return your kicks. Claiborne had a couple of touchdowns at Wake Forest returning kicks, but he is a wild card in the deck where, you know, some plays, and you saw it in the Giants game, McCarthy comes in, his very first play, it was a busted play. McCarthy turned around and Claiborne probably went the wrong way. Then you start looking at the joints and him weaving his way between tackles and bouncing off people and getting 15, 20 yards. Well, you know, that's the peacock portion of the equation, but you will have some feather duster as he learns.
3: In this preseason, we have to talk about Miles Price. Mm-hmm. We found out that his nickname is Chug.
4: Right.
3: Okay. Can you give me the background to that?
4: Yeah, and you know, I don't know if I can warm up to that nickname. I mean, when somebody's identifying your head size and then being like, what's going on, Jug? And secondly, I was thinking of putting that nickname on meat sauce, but they've already messed with his, like, fitted barrel size so much and comparing his head to Brian McKinney and stuff like that, so I think I'll just lay off that. But the origin of the name is from former Minnesota Vikings wide receiver Lucky Jackson, who now is trying to make the Detroit Lions. And Lucky Jackson looked at Miles Price and he's like, your head looks like a jug. So he started calling him Jughead. And then Jefferson shortened it to Jug. So that's why we get the one-handed touchdown. Jefferson on the simulcast going, way to go, Jug. Way to go, Jug.
3: He's more than just a punt return guy.
4: Yes.
3: He literally this... Right. Preseason, he has showed up so much that, I mean, you're looking at what it was, four targets and four receptions against the Giants, right, and contested balls. You mentioned about the one-handed catch there in the end zone.
4: Yep.
3: This guy is really going to be a part of this offense.
4: Well, I mean, that's the belief, but, you know, I just can't wait to get closer to the season. In fact, next game, the Broncos game, the fourth quarter, Kevin O'Connell is going to be doing his annual sideline conversation with a KFAN and Fox 9. So it's I'm looking forward there to talking to him about Miles Price. I just wonder, what are you going to do with him? I mean, because Jefferson, Addison, and Jennings are going to play. So now, you know, this is a guy who played 17 snaps on offense last year and didn't get a target. But now, look at what you're talking about. Okay, we had the one-handed grab at MetLife Stadium back right of the end zone. That's big time. Beautiful throw by Wentz. But for those who watch training camp, he's wiggling open against almost everybody. He's catching everything from all the quarterbacks. Murray, McCarthy, Wentz, Brosmer. So he's doing every single thing he's asked to do, and I had no idea he was that good off the line of scrimmage and could get himself open the way he has. So, you know, it's like up to the Giants game when we chatted about this, it's like, you know, what are they going to do with Ty Felton? I mean, Ty Felton he's kind of stealing the show in training camp. O'Connell said before that game, Ty needs to catch the ball routinely in games, and he didn't. And now Miles Price did. So that's the touch and go, give and take of this time of the year. And I'm with you. I just, you know, it looks like he should play some wide receiver. He's going to be the punt returner. I think Claiborne will be the kick returner. But like, when, how, what are they going to do with Miles Price?
3: PA, you are the best. Thanks, buddy.
4: I appreciate you, Mus.
3: All right, Paul Allen, the voice of your Minnesota Vikings. Vikings football Saturday continues. Vikes taking on the Ravens. The Boom coming up here at noon at U.S. Bank Stadium. And coming up next on Vikings football Saturday, we've got Alec Lewis, who this is the earliest I've ever seen him actually make it into a booth. So I'm so excited to have him on coming up here next. We are going to talk about Dallas Turner, Miles Price, but ultimately the joints and what he actually gathered from that. That's all coming up on the way on FM 100.3 KFAN and the Fan Audio Network.
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0: Welcome back, Vikings Football Saturday on Must Verizon Business. Thank you so much for having us out here. We're at U.S. Bank Stadium, and joining me now from The Athletic and TheAthletic.com. Also, he does a ton of stuff with us, KFAN, and the Alec Lewis Show as well, the podcast. You got to catch that because just great stuff. Alec, how are you doing, bud?
1: I'm great, Mus. Yeah, I was scolded after last week arriving late. So there was no chance today that I was going to allow Chad Abbott to be on me. So right. I arrived as early as I possibly could.
0: Yeah. You're a wanderer a little bit, right?
1: I am. You get in conversation and I'm the classic Minnesota. I have a hard time getting out of the conversation.
0: Oh, yeah. The Minnesota goodbye.
1: I feel 100%. But, yeah, I mean, I was so juiced up to be at U.S. Bank Stadium today that I arrived. Yeah, I've been here since 6:30 a.m.
0: Oh, my goodness.
1: No, I'm kidding. That's weird.
0: I have. Let's talk about the joints here, Alec. The fact that we have Dallas Turner's been fantastic. We'll get into that in a second. But Randy Moss, he was there for both days, and everybody, I mean, he was going in the locker room, talking to the guys, and everyone had just the most wonderful things to say about Randy Moss.
1: Yeah, I would say if you're listening to this and you haven't seen the clip of Miles Price talking about what it was like sitting in the receiver room next to Randy Moss, go find that on YouTube or social media, because the childlike joy from this NFL player of the fact he was around this absolute legend was just so cool. But yeah, Randy was present both days. He was walking the field, watching the receivers in the receiver room with Keenan McCardell, Justin Jefferson, Jordan Addison. And like I said this to PA yesterday, I'm like, I've done this job not forever, but long enough to know, been around a lot of really great athletes, but nobody that I've ever been around has a magnetism like that guy when you're in his vicinity. So pretty dang cool that he was out there and present these last 2 days.
0: You know, Alec, we're going to talk about the running back crew that's with the Minnesota Vikings. But first, let's hear from Donovan Jackson as Sam is back at our studios. Let's hear him talk about the RBs.
2: For us, there really is no change. You know, whoever's back there, we try to make the running lanes as big as possible. Sure, some guys have different attributes in their game, but to us, you know, our main job is to move the line of scrimmage.
0: All right, so there you hear it from Donovan Jackson talking about the RB room and the fact that the running game versus the Giants, that first drive, 44 yards out of the 54, came from the run game with Jones and Mace. And then now you throw in Claiborne. My goodness, this is a three-headed monster.
1: Yeah, and look, like we've talked about the run game on KFAN, on, you know, podcasts, in writing for years now under Kevin O'Connell, but there was a very clear intent from the beginning of the offseason with Kevin O'Connell to overhaul what they wanted to do from a schematic standpoint. And so it really starts there. They hired the former Miami Dolphins OC Frank Smith. They elevated Keith Carter, who is a really intense offensive line coach. And then when you talk about that overhaul paired with Jordan Mason, who looks in phenomenal shape, Damon Claiborne, whose speed is electric if you watch it in person, and Aaron Jones' reliability, I think people should be pretty excited about the intent and commitment that they've paid to that phase of the team. And it's going to be important for Kyler Murray. It's going to be important for the defense. It's going to be important to succeed in 2026.
0: It was awesome to see you at the joints. I was there for that very first day of the joints. And that one thing I did actually watch and kind of glean from watching all of this was that our quarterback play was not wonderful. JJ and also Kyler kind of struggled in some spots.
1: Yeah, you know, the joint practices, it's hard to know this unless you talk to staff or what have you, but it's really hard to evaluate offense because there's not really a rhythm and progression up the field. So, like, you're in, it's a very situational practice, second and 10, then you repeat second and 10, so you don't feel like a rhythm and a flow to it. But that said, you're right. Like, there was some miscommunications in the passing game. I didn't feel like it was as synergistic as probably you'd want it. The two-minute drills both days, I thought the Vikings offense did really perform, so that's a positive, knowing how often these games end up, becoming situational games. So there were some highs, there were some lows, and I think it's just going to be a progression now the next 2 weeks for Kyler Murray in this passing game. How synced up can they get ahead of week one against the Green Bay Packers?
0: Yeah, you mentioned the defense, and both defenses for not only the Ravens but also the Vikings really kind of dominated with those joints. But that's kind of the thing in preseason. They get a little head start, but Dallas Turner has looked amazing.
1: Yeah, and I mean, like, it's one thing to see it. It's another thing after that Thursday practice as the teammates are walking off the field. And you know that, like, I've been in the locker room enough now where when I talk to certain players and they have certain reactions, I can kind of discern what is real and what is not. And the level of rave for what Dallas Turner had done those 2 days against Ronnie Stanley, who has been a Pro Bowl tackle, like, that was highly impressive. And I thought the defense as a whole, they had so much fun those 2 days. Like, they were, I mean, it was lively. There was commotion. Byron Murphy Jr. said to me, like, I don't think I've ever had as much fun in two joint practices in my career. And so that was really positive to see for a defense that, again, is going to have to be part of the identity of this team. So very fun, very enjoyable to kind of watch that emotion, that positivity. And I'm looking forward to seeing what Brian Flores and that group has in store year after year, because they're always coming up with something.
0: Yeah, he's been here since 6:30 in the morning. Alec,
1: that was absolutely false. I got here at 9:30, and I'm just in time for breakfast.
0: Yeah,
1: exactly right.
0: Right. Thank you, Alec. Appreciate it, buddy boy. All right, Vikings football Saturday continues. Vikes taking on the Ravens. The Boom coming up here at noon, and coming up here next, Paul Charchian is going to join us. Fantasy owners, if you land the first pick, who should you take? That's an interesting question, and Paul Charchian is going to have that answer coming up next on FM 100.3 KFAN and the Fan Audio Network.
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0: Welcome back, Vikings football Saturday, the preseason edition. Verizon Business, thank you so much for having us out here at U.S. Bank Stadium, where the Vikes are going to be taking on the Ravens. Kickoff is coming up here at noon. That's when you're going to hear the boom. And right now, we're hooking up via Utah, Paul Charchian, Fantasy Football World, KFAN, the Football Feast as well. Charch, how are you, buddy boy?
8: I'm good. I just coincidentally did the Ravens pregame show 2 minutes ago. Just wrapped that up. And they seem to think that the best possible outcome here is that all the Vikings starters get hurt.
0: Oh, Okay.
8: Not cool. Not cool.
0: That's cheerful. Yeah. Nice. Yeah, I heard even with the joints, there were some complaints coming from the Ravens players and how many fields there were and everything else. There were some contentious things that were said.
8: Yeah, a little bit. You know, it seems to me, Moss, they should be worried more about, is Derrick Henry got anything left? Because, you know, he did not look like the same Derrick Henry last year. Going down on first tackles was different than what we normally saw. There were, you know, it's just, you know, the goal line, you know, he'd always been a force at the goal line. Last year, he converted just 37% of his carries from the goal line into the end zone. He's normally been a 50% guy, 60% guy. It's just, I don't know. If I were them, I would have been focused on that a little bit more. But, you know, they've got their own things to worry about. We'll worry about our Vikings.
0: Before we get into the fantasy stuff that's coming up here for fantasy owners, I should mention that Carboni's Pizza, oh yes, it's the best pizza. They are delivering pizza to the studio. Sam is going to have a great time. I think he's the only one that's there, so he can have as much as he wants. But there's locations all over the Twin Cities. Carboni's Pizza, it's not just a pizza, it's a full menu. It's fantastic. So make it a part of your pregame like we do here at KFAN. So here's the thing. If you land the first overall pick, who should you take as far as fantasy owners are concerned?
8: Jahmyr Gibbs. I hate to say nice things about an NFC North team, but it is the Lions. They deserve some sympathy. He could be sitting on just a monster season this year. With David Montgomery gone, that frees up a lot of receptions and a lot of goal line use and carries for Jahmyr Gibbs. And you know, sitting behind Jahmyr Gibbs on the Detroit depth chart is Isaiah Pacheco. He's already hurt, and he wasn't good with Kansas City. And he's not as good as David Montgomery. Jahmyr Gibbs is going to get a ton of use. You know, we all know Dan Campbell has no gumption about just using his offensive players. Whether he could be up by 25 points, he's still going to use his main guys. If their team is 10-2 rolling into Week 13, they're going to be using all their starters. They're always trying to score. Gibbs could be sitting on a monster season. He could be sitting on 1,800 rushing yards, 500 receiving yards, 25 touchdowns. I mean, just incredible upside for Jahmyr Gibbs. Lions have the easiest schedule in the NFL this year based on the projected Vegas win totals for this upcoming season. It's just, there's a lot to like about Jahmyr Gibbs. If you've got the first pick in your draft or if you've got, if you're in a fantasy auction, that's the guy that would get the most money out of my purse would be Jahmyr Gibbs.
0: Charge, we would love it as Vikings fans that Justin Jefferson would be one of those guys that's the most dangerous player, but we still don't know exactly what QB1 looks like so far. But who is the most dangerous player that you can draft in the first round?
8: The guy going at the end of the first round that I'm nervous about is Devon Achane, the running back for the Miami Dolphins. He's great. Very good runner. He's very lightweight. He doesn't score a lot of touchdowns from up close, but he does score them for distance because he's fast, can make people miss, and he's involved in the passing game. That's all the good news. The bad news for Devon Achane is he plays the Dolphins. This is going to be a really, really bad team. The defense is in shambles. The offensive line is bad. They're bringing in a new quarterback, Malik Willis, and he's only ever started 6 NFL games. You know, we don't know what Willis is going to give, although I think he's going to be pretty good from a fantasy standpoint. But that might not translate to real-life wins. There are going to be some games where Miami's down by 20 at half, and they're just not running the ball much. Achane can catch, so maybe he stays relevant that way too. But just because this is going to be a really bad team, I can see some dud games coming for Devon Achane as well. History of injury in college and his rookie year in the NFL as well. So you got to factor all of that in. There's just a lot of risk. My first rounders, I'm trying not to lose with my first round pick. I would take Justin Jefferson. You mentioned Justin Jefferson and plenty of questions about the Vikings offense as well with all the unknowns that Kyler Murray brings. But I'd rather have Jefferson than Devon Achane at the end of the first round.
0: Now, the next one is we'd love to have Claiborne here for the Minnesota Vikings to absolutely pop and have a huge season this year as part of the three-headed monster we've talked about already here at Vikings Football Saturday. But who is the hottest rookie climbing the draft boards?
8: San Francisco receiver Dijon dribbling has exploded over the course of the last 2 weeks. And it's a combination of things that have happened. Ricky Pearsall was the previous year's number one draft pick. He's out for the whole year. And that opened up a wide open opportunity for Dijon Stribling to turn into a starter. And what's happened in this starting role is that Stribling's getting a ton of use, both in training camp and in the preseason games. Get this. Over the last 20 years, he has the most preseason catches of any receiver in the first 10 minutes of two preseason games. It's a very esoteric stat. But it shows that they're getting him the ball a lot with the first team offense in these preseason games, presumably because they want Dijon Stribling to be ready to start week number one, and they're trying to get him some reps. He'll be playing opposite Mike Evans. Evans has already been hurt several times in training camp, and Stribling is sort of the last healthy receiver for the 49ers, and he is rocketing up draft boards. Right now, he's up to my number 38 wide receiver. 2 weeks ago, he was receiver 72 for me, and he was going off the board in round 17. Now, if you want Stribling, you're going to have to pay round 8 to go get him.
0: Paul Charchi in Fantasy Football World joining us here on Vikings Football Saturday. All right, we already know that we think K1 is QB1. They've announced that. We don't know exactly what's going to happen with QB2 here with the Minnesota Vikings, but we're... you want to talk about is where quarterbacks are going to be taken here in fantasy ownership.
8: The drafts this year are really unusual, Mus. You know, typically we start seeing quarterbacks go end of first round, into the second round, but we don't have a single quarterback going through the first two rounds of the draft this year. Josh Allen, the consensus number one selection in quarterback, isn't going until round 3. And if you want to wait 9 more players, you can get Dak Prescott in round 8. It's because the reason this is happening is there's a lot of confidence in a lot of quarterbacks right now. If you want to wait to the 18th ranked quarterback, you can get Baker Mayfield in round 13 of your draft. So we're just seeing a lot of people opting to wait at quarterback. And I think you want to do one of the two ends of that. Either be the person who waits and don't overpay for a quarterback, or go get one of the good quarterbacks who is sliding a round or two from where they would normally go. Go get Josh Allen in the 3rd round. Go get Joe Burrow in the 4th round. Drake May in the 5th round. Lamar Jackson in the 5th round. You know, go ahead and get those guys because they're all coming at a 1-round discount this year. And they're great players that are proven great. So I think the way to attack this year's quarterback position is at one end or the other. Either go get a great one that's got rushing upside or bananas passing upside like Joe Burrow does. Or just wait and go get Jordan Love or Baker Mayfield, or even, you know, Patrick Mahomes is sliding into the 12th round. You've got a lot of options at quarterback this year at the bottom of the draft, too.
0: Charch, you're the best, buddy. Thank you so much.
8: Thanks, my man. We'll talk to you next week. Bye-bye.
0: All right. Paul Charch in Fantasy Football World, KFAN, and Football Feast. You can catch him on Fridays with PA here on KFAN. We got more coming up on the way. In fact, Keenan McCardell, an interview with the Common Man, and also Mark Rosen from The Joints. We'll get to that coming up here next on FM 100.3 KFAN and the Fan Audio Network.
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2: Mad at your sister, he gonna get mad at you because you're not open. So our role is to be open, and I could throw it to him, you could throw it to him if I'm wide open. And I think I had an opportunity to play with different quarterbacks. I can remember the year, and I think it was 2000, Mark got hurt in Jacksonville, and we had Jay Feeler, we had a couple guys.
3: Former Viking.
2: We had a whole bunch of guys. Steve Matthews come in, and Tom Coughlin told us, you guys make this pass game go. I don't care who's back there. You guys get open, make the plays, and he was right. We threw for probably about 360 yards, and a guy that came in on a Thursday to us, and it was just like, we control it. And I try to get my guys to understand, we control the pass game.
4: Well, Tenby and I've talked about this before, and I want to ask you the same question. Does a really good quarterback make a wide receiver better, or can a really good wide receiver make a quarterback better?
2: Asking the wrong person, because I've had some quarterbacks that we've made better, but a good quarterback can make a really good receiver, because you can have a really, really good quarterback, i.e. Peyton Manning, or just somebody that can put the ball between this water bottle and this can.
4: Right.
2: And you can have a bad quarterback and a receiver that can create space, separation for the quarterback, sure, and make it easier. So
4: yeah,
2: it's a mixture of both. And when you have both, the pass game is great.
3: Keenan, we just got done with the first of two joint practices against the Baltimore Ravens. Take us behind the curtain a little bit. Sometimes when I watch, I watch Hard Knocks, you can really see some things that go on. But when you, as the wide receiver coach now, break down the tape and relay it to the players, they wondering, how did I really do today? Did I break off that route? How does that feedback go? Is it done before tomorrow's joint practice again to give them that feedback?
2: It will be done tonight. It's about detailing your work. Did you line up where we wanted you to line up? Did you run the right depth? Did you run the right route, the correct depth? At the end of the day, you play wide receiver. You have to catch the football, right? You can't drop the football. The vice president and general manager for the Baltimore Ravens used to tell me when I was playing with the Browns, Ozzie Newsom.
3: Oh, yeah.
2: He used to tell me, your first job is what as a receiver? I was like, get open. He said, no, what is your first job? Your first job is to catch the football.
3: Sounds simple.
2: You might run the wrong route, but you have to catch the football. If you can't catch the football, how can we count on you? So, yeah. And those are some of the things that I try to relay to them. That you give me the effort, and I always in my room is that I should never have to talk to you about effort. It should always be there.
5: 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Now, we got more coming up on the way. In fact, from the Power Trip Morning Show, Chris Hawkey is already in the booth. We got Meat Sauce. He's going to be joining us coming up as well. We're going to talk about the joints because they actually were there. I was there. Let's find out exactly what they thought and all the things that they said, and who is the leader in the clubhouse as far as the defense goes, because the defense dominated during those joints. We got all that coming up here next on FM 100.3 KFAN and the Fan Audio Network.
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11: Welcome back, Vikings football Saturday. Thanks to our friends at Liuna on Musk. We have special guests that are going to be here with us in just a second. But first, someone who's actually played very special here in the preseason so far is Eric Wilson.
12: It's tough. Since he's been here, he's really been one of the guys. He's really, played many different positions, and he was in, everybody could see that he could help us out a lot. So it's tough to see him, go out like that. But he's still with us, man. We're still going to, rally around him.
11: That's Eric Wilson talking about losing Jamal Adams to that knee injury, and that will be his full season injury there. Unfortunate for him. Vikings football Saturday continues. And from the Power Trip Morning Show, we got Chris Hawkey in the booth. Hawk, how are you, buddy boy?
13: Man, I'm glad it's football season, brother. I mean, it's a perfect outside day. They got the doors open here, the sun shining through. You'd think you were outside if not for that giant roof hanging over our head. It just, I don't know, man, this is where I'm supposed to be. I love it. Let's bring it on.
11: Yeah. And actually, walking in here from our lot, I got to see there's tailgaters out there.
13: Yeah.
11: Even for a preseason game, they're definitely getting the hibachis running.
13: I tell you. I know. Well, you couldn't have a more perfect day for it, right? Why not eat it up, man? Every second of every day of every football season, you got to enjoy it.
11: And Paul Meat Sauce Lambert joins us as well. Saucy, how is your morning going?
14: It's been great. We watched Toy Story 3. and now we're on to Mario Galaxy. So it's been an excellent morning. I wish I was having hibachi, but here we are watching Mario Galaxy.
11: Toy Story 3, heave, cry.
14: Goodness, yeah. Oh, I didn't want to bring it up because I thought we'd lose Hawk. When Andy hands over those toys to Bonnie, it's a sob fest.
13: My gosh, when he waves out the back. Oh my gosh, yep. how could you do this to me? I was feeling so good.
14: Oh, when he doesn't want to hand her Woody, and it's like, it's too sad.
11: When I was texting you boys, I even put on there, lazy question, but we were all up on the perch, and Hawk, will start with you.
13: Yeah.
11: What stood out with the joints day one that we were all there?
13: Well, I just like everybody else, I think, in Vikings land, I'm fascinated by the entire quarterback room and the dynamics of everything that's going on. So even as I'm sitting here watching, I know you were behind me making comments as well, Mus, I'm watching the dynamics between the quarterbacks, all four of them, while they're on the field. Speaking of that, the thing that stuck out to me the most was the giant reaction from his teammates to J.J. McCarthy throwing that touchdown pass on day one of the joints. They went nuts for the guy. Now, admittedly, it was the best throw. I think Alec actually said it to you, or maybe it was off the air.
11: Yes,
13: maybe the best throw we've seen him make as a Viking and, yep, you know, enjoying practice.
11: That was in the two-minute drill, right?
13: Yeah, yep, exactly. But his teammates went nuts for him. They want J.J. McCarthy to be great. They like this kid, and that makes me like J.J. even more. They are rooting for him to be good. So that's the one thing that stuck out to me the most. Not whether he played great or poorly, just how much his teammates love him. I didn't get that till this year.
11: You know, and I got to go out on the field after the practice was all done and the joints were done, and got to, for the first time, meet Kevin O'Connell, which my wife was very upset that I didn't get a video of him saying hi to her.
13: Oh.
11: Yeah, I know. And then, you know, my buddies Bo Richter and Levi Drake Rodriguez. But the cool thing I saw when you mentioned J.J. McCarthy is that there's all these kids that are surrounding him, and he's down on a knee, and he's signing anything that they want, taking pictures with any. I just thought that was just a really cool thing.
13: He's got everything you want. Can we please let him put the skills together? Can we let it get right in his head? Because I do believe, and Meat Sauce, you and I talk about this a lot, what's going on in his head seems to be what's affecting him the most. I don't know anything but what I'm seeing, just like any fan out there on the field, but it just seems to be he's got the tools. Can he put it together behind the center?
11: Yeah, but we've had quarterbacks before that were practice guys, but they weren't really great.
13: That's true.
11: Under the lights there. So for Meat Sauce, what did you end up getting from the joints? What stood out for you?
14: I mean, mine is probably, and this is just, I'm pulling a Rosen and I'm going to steal a Lieber take, but it was Donovan Jackson and how well he played and stood up against, and Hawk and Mus and I, we were all talking about it. That Ravens defensive line is massive. Calais Campbell's like the biggest human I've ever seen, and I thought Donovan Jackson played really well. The other, and you called it, the lazy question or the lazy take would be Dallas Turner. He dominated the entire thing, and that's what everybody was buzzing about. But what I thought was interesting is how well Donovan Jackson held up and is going to be. He's going to be even better in his second year.
11: Yeah, absolutely. And Hawk, as Saucy was talking about there with Dallas Turner, I mean, this guy, he had two great days of joints. I mean, the quarterback pressures, the sacks, his one-on-ones were just absolutely spectacular. Has he taken the next leap?
13: I think he has, and I think we saw it happen last year. You know, one of the things that happened towards the end of the season was he had to have more playing time, and that seemed to be exactly what he needed. You know, a trial by fire, and then you got an entire another offseason for him to get bigger, and he got bigger. He doesn't just look, I mean, he's not just playing better. He looks even more like a football player. I think he is going to take the next step. I mentioned it on the Power Trip earlier this week, Mus. One of the things I noticed, I know Ben noticed as well, in the locker rooms after the games, the last few games of the season, he was eager to talk to the press. He was eager to talk to us, and his fellow linebackers were like, go ahead. You know, he just came into his own at the end of last season on the field and off, and both of those aspects are important to playing that position. So I think we're looking at a star being born. He is a healthy guy. He's a big dude. He's not somebody who's often injured. We're in for a very, very good season out of this young man.
11: I love that you went with the PA body type to lead off.
13: Well, you know, I'm all about bodies.
11: All right, so for Saucy, you got the joints, and then you're watching the two-minute drill. That's where both, not only K1, but also JJ actually hit some dimes out there. But otherwise, there were some struggles that they had with the 11-on-11.
14: Yeah, I used this analogy when I was on with Common when we were out there. The first couple plays looked like the power trip if Corey and Hockey both decided to not show up one day. It was real hectic, and it was all over the place, and nobody knew what was going on. But to your point, Mus, when they got the two-minute drill going, both of those quarterbacks were great. And when they can move Kyler out of that pocket and he can set up and make the right read, he's deadly, man. Some of those catches that Justin Jefferson made and the videos that keep going viral online is the separation he would get from every cornerback. And the Ravens have great cornerbacks. When they got into the two-minute drill, it was great. The first couple plays were Buzz Your Girlfriend hideous.
11: And Hawk, how about Miles Price? We've been talking about him a lot here in the pregame so far here at Vikings Football Saturday, and presented by Verizon Business and also our friends at Liuna. Miles Price, nicknamed Jug, we found out exactly what that was all about. But man, has he showed up big time here in the preseason.
13: It's one of my favorite things about football, to watch young people come into their own like that. I love to see them, putting the skills together and then their bodies catching up to them. You know, that's fun to say. Did you hear, by the way, Meat Sauce, the entire story behind why he's called Jug? Did you hear the story yet?
14: Yeah.
13: Okay, cool. I'm going to leave it alone. I'm going to leave it alone.
14: Yeah.
13: Okay? But I'm just going to say,
14: I would call that to Meat Sauce, but he's taken enough about the size of his head. And then he compared my head size to Bryant McKenney.
13: He did say that. He
14: yes,
13: did say
14: I
13: that.
14: Heard
13: but
14: it.
13: You know what? Yeah,
14: if you're
13: but
14: asking,
13: you know what? That's you
14: just, I heard it.
13: You need all that room for all that brain you got inside
14: well,
13: there.
14: Thank
13: but,
14: you.
13: Yeah, you're very welcome. But listen, you're the football guru, man. You know, that's how you do it. But I love to see it. I know it's been something that it's so weird, right, to hear people bring up the idea that, I don't know, does the guy, you know, he's got the skills, but do we have enough room on the offense for another guy with that kind of skills? The answer is yes. Let's find a way to get every person on the field with that kind of skill set as much as possible, and just let the balls fly and give Kyler as many options as possible.
11: Well, the key is there, Mitsos, is that Jug is actually the return guy. I mean, that's the spot he's going to have on the roster to begin with. But now he's making an argument for, oh, man, every once in a while, I'll throw him in the slot. Let's see what happens.
14: Yeah, he's going to push for a lot of playing time on that offense. You know, he's, as you said, he's got his place, his spot solidified in the kick return and punt return bit. But, man, he is pushing. And if you're Ty Felton, man, he's going to take any snaps you're going to get. He is having an unbelievable camp, man. The one-handed catch he had was outstanding. He's just a great player, and he's really going to add to this offense that is absolutely loaded at wide receiver with the top three they have.
11: We got to discuss the run game here in Hockey. I mean, versus the Giants, the number ones, they look great. 44 yards on just six carries. That was out of the 54 yards that they had in that first series that ended up with a field goal from 35 yards. But, man, in the joints, that outside zone, first day, not great. But second day, looked amazing.
13: I even saw some things that I liked in the first day, to be honest with you, Mussie. And I love the emphasis we're putting on it. I love the fact that we even brought in coaches to coach it up more. We've talked about it, everybody, ad nauseum. Jordan Mason looks fantastic. You know, here's the thing about the young man. What's his name? Demond Claiborne?
11: Yes.
13: Yeah. I am worried about the fumble factor with this kid. I didn't realize until earlier this week, I think it was maybe Ben Gessling talked about on their podcast, that he had a fumbling problem of sorts in college as well. We saw him put the ball on the ground a little bit. Obviously, that's what coaches do. They coach people up to make sure they don't do that kind of thing. But when you see this kid's burst, it is truly otherworldly. It's the kind of thing that sets him apart from every other freaky fast person on the field. I'm excited to see what this running game can do and what it can do for this offense.
11: Yeah, and Jordan Mason has lost weight, and he has gotten some more swivel to him in there, and that he's able to make some moves at the line, especially when they're doing that outside zone kind of thing. But Saucy, like Hawk is talking about there, Claiborne, my goodness, when you see him bust out, he had that run yesterday that was on the outside. And or no, it was 2 days ago, was on the outside, and no one came close to the guy.
14: No, he's full speed ahead, man. That guy is super, super good. And it just, they've realized that the better depth they have, the better they can be. Last year, you know, they ran into the quarterback issue. Their offensive line got banged up. So they've added some depth. And it's amazing what happens when you draft well. And it was only one draft, obviously, last year. But it looks like they have five or six guys from this draft that can contribute. And Claiborne is for sure one of them. He's so quick around the edge. It's going to be awesome when they unleash him in the regular season. And he will play a lot today as well.
11: All right, we got Chris Hockey and Paul Meatsauce Lambert with us for the Power Trip Morning Show here. Vikings football Saturday. Blake Brendel, okay? Yeah. KOC even said the quote, 1,000 snaps, recognizing that defense and the looks and stunts that impact the snaps that we've heard about so far. But ultimately, this guy's played every single position on the line. And I really think that he's going to have a tremendous year.
13: Yeah, we heard some concern this week about bad snaps and such like that, but he's cut weight. He looks good. What a great thing, too, to see a guy who has found his place on the offensive line like that, you know, out of nowhere, to earn a spot from a backup position that is the primary spot on the offensive line.
11: Saucy, I didn't even get a chance to ask you, Rottweiler or Chihuahua? Which one are you?
14: Oh, I'm definitely a Chihuahua. I need to be pampered. Just like my dad, and we'll leave it at that.
11: Predictions, what do we got, Hawk?
13: Well, Leo and Sandy were just telling me just now that this was going to be a big game, and they do believe that the Ravens are going to pull this one out by a point. I disagree. I think the Vikings are going to win by 20.
11: Oh, yeah. All right. And then for you, Stassi?
14: Oh, the Vikings are going to lose like 88-6.
13: Why does he do that?
11: Why
13: do you do that? Why do we even have you on here? Man. You know, you're so negative. Go watch Toy Story 3 and feel good about life.
11: Yeah. Please. Watch the end and cry again, okay?
13: What's going on?
14: I love you both. See you soon.
11: Love you, buddy.
14: Love you, bye.
11: All right, thank you guys so much. Vikings football Saturday continues on FM 100.3 KFAN and the Fan Audio Network.
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10: 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Whoa! 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
14: Sunny skies today, with daytime highs approaching 78. Winds out of the northwest, 10 to 15 miles per hour. Clear skies again tonight, lows around 52. Daytime highs approaching 77 tomorrow. Bright sunshine expected. I'm meteorologist Paul Frobley on 101.1 The River, Winona's greatest hits. 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
3: 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Let's rock.
4: Whoa! 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I just love the summer days on the river. But after a long... Hang on one second. Whoa! Whoa! Gnarly, dude! 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Hey, dude, can I have a lift? 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
12: Daytime highs approaching 78 this afternoon under mainly clear skies, northwest winds, 8 to 15 miles per hour. Lows around 53 tonight, clear skies. Highs level off around 77 tomorrow. Bright sunshine expected. I'm meteorologist Paul Frobley on 101.1 The River, Winona's greatest hits. Currently, it's 79 degrees.
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11: Mainly sunny this afternoon. Daytime highs approaching 79. Winds out of the northwest, 8 to 15 miles per hour. Clear skies tonight. Lows level off around 53. 77 tomorrow. From the Weatherology Weather Center, I'm meteorologist Paul Frombly on 101.1 The River, Winona's greatest hits. 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
2: Okay, this is the one. 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
3: Lots of sunshine this afternoon with highs around 81. Northwesterly winds 8 to 15 miles per hour. Lows around 53 tonight, clear skies. Lots of sunshine tomorrow. High temperatures reach up to 77. I'm meteorologist Paul Frobley on 101.1 The River, Winona's greatest hits. 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
13: Lows around 53 tonight under clear skies, northwest winds around 5 miles per hour. Mainly sunny tomorrow, daytime highs approaching 77. 53 tomorrow night, partly cloudy. From the Weatherology Weather Center, I'm meteorologist Paul Trombley on 101.1 The River, Winona's greatest hits. Right now, it's 79 degrees.
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2: The Deshaun Watson side of things, his focus as they get ready to play and get ready to perform and ready for the regular season and get ready for these preseason games, but also he was asked about the reaction he expects to get from fans in Cleveland when he does play at home again.
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2: So take that, Browns fans, as he enters the final year of a $230 million guaranteed contract. 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And that's the approach I'm going to take.
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1: 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Colin Cowherd. Stu Gotts and Company. 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Covino and Rich. The Odd Couple with Rob Parker and Kelvin Washington. The Jason Smith Show with Mike Harmon. And The Ben Maller Show. 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
6: The vibe's been good all day long because it's Fox Sports Saturday. I'm Carmen Vitale, that's Tracy Sandler, and we've had a great show so far.
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6: Woo! Woo! I didn't think we were going to do it. We got it. Oh, amazing. Well, we're going to keep the good vibes going and get to my favorite segment of every week. And we do it because I feel like we need some feel-good stories, some laughs, whatever. We just need more of that.
7: We love it.
6: In our lives. So we're going to get to the feel-good story of the week. And I'm going to start us off, Tracy. This is so exciting. This is so fun. And for anyone that used to be a Disney kid, I think talk about coming full circle. Actress Brenda Song. You might know her from The Suite Life of Zack and Cody. You might know her from some other things. She's married to Macaulay Culkin.
7: Running Point.
8: Love that
6: with
8: show.
6: Kate Hudson.
7: So good.
8: Great show.
6: It's a great show. And it honestly, you can tell that it's produced by, like, I mean, it's produced by Jeannie Buss, but you can tell because, like, there are some things that are just a little too on the nose of, like, what goes on behind the scenes in organizations. But Brenda Song, I think it's happening literally as we're speaking.
7: It is.
6: She is going into the booth for Rams-Saints preseason game with J.B. Long, our friend Jordan Rodrigue, and Rob Havenstein, who have been doing the game. Brenda Song is making her NFL analyst debut in the Rams booth for the third quarter of this game. And I think it's so interesting because we've seen actors and actresses, or I should just say actors, like, Timothy Chalamet with the New York Knicks, you know, he's courtside and you have like little interviews of him where he's just spitting some knowledge and you're like, wow, Timothy knows ball. Mm-hmm. And, you know, you have Adam Sandler, you have Jack Nicholson, you have Spike Lee, like all of these men that are courtside that are, you know, famous for something else, but they are huge sports fans. We really haven't had someone come out as much as Brenda Song came out in an interview where she's talking about the Rams run defense and she's spitting nothing but facts. My girl knows ball. So much so that she was even featured in the Rams schedule release video and now it's become kind of a thing. So she's in Running Point about women in sports and now she's getting to actually make her color analyst debut and I think that's awesome. I can't wait to go and see the highlights from this game and how she called it.
7: And we did a collaboration, Fangirl Sports Network and Brenda Song did a collab last year to kick off the NFL season with predictions. And it was really fun. She was absolutely amazing. She's a lovely human being. She very much knows ball. She was a pleasure to work with. She's just awesome. So big Brenda Song fans, and I love it, and I want to go back and listen to it. I bet it's really, really fun because she just has the perfect personality for this and the knowledge. So
6: right.
7: It must be just, it's going to be fantastic.
6: I can't wait. And I'm so happy for Jordan Rodrigue made her preseason debut in the booth.
7: Yes, she
6: did. The first Rams preseason game against the Chiefs. So yeah, Saturdays are for the girls.
7: Saturdays are for the girls. Sundays soon to be for the girls too. So yeah. Look who run the world? Girls. But very happy for Jordan as well because she is so fantastic at her job. All of her jobs, because she has a plethora of them, and each one of them she does at an extremely high level. She is truly amazing. My feel-good story of the week involves a dog, which probably surprises nobody at all.
6: We all love dogs. We Who doesn't love dogs?
7: I mean, nobody I want to know. 2311 Racing adopted a six-month-old stray dog in honor of Kyle Busch. They actually found the dog near Charlotte area shop hours after Busch passed away. And they named him with his nickname Rowdy. And they literally rescued him. And they announced on X that they have a new chief treat officer, Rowdy, at Airspeed. And as you can imagine, I mean, that makes me a little bit teary just thinking about it, to be honest. It's been very well received, and we absolutely love that. And that is my feel good story.
6: That's so sweet because, like, you know, you'll see other teams that, like, I think the Washington Nationals right now have like a puppy in training, and a lot of these organizations adopt like a who's going to be a service dog, mm-hmm. but they're like, it's like, you know, the team mascot or whatever. But that having that much context and that much significance, It's really cool.
7: Yeah, it's pretty awesome. So that one definitely made me smile.
6: My favorite thing every week is if you follow We Rate Dogs, it's the top five dogs of the week. It's like a Sports Center countdown, but with dogs.
4: I'm gonna have to look that up. I've
6: Do
4: never
6: you not know it?
4: It?
7: No. Oh, it is absolutely amazing.
6: We rate dogs.
7: We rate dogs
6: every Friday. They do. Dogs are good again this week because they're good every week.
7: And spoiler alert, the dogs are always rated high.
6: All right, you guys, thank you so much for joining us. Same time, same place next week.
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16: I'm trying to put it out into the world. I'm trying to manifest it. I'm trying to show our guys the urgency that I have and that I want us to have as an organization to go and make it happen. You can keep pushing it down the road, or you can talk about it now and say this is the year. You know, I'm tired of saying next year, next year, next year. This is it.
17: Okay, Joe Burrow, I think you're a fantastic quarterback. But I'm not buying what you're selling. If it's now or never, guess what I'm going to say? It's what? Never. It's never. The Cincinnati Reds have a better chance of winning the World Series than the Bengals have of winning the Super Bowl. Right. Are you kidding me? Joe Burrow and your fine receivers and the offense and all that, I love it. I love the speak, and the fans are like, yeah, Joe's pissed. He's fired up. It's now or never. They've been saying that in Cincinnati since Moby Dick was a Guppy, and they still haven't won. And guess what, Joe Burrow? You ain't winning no Super Bowl. It's great. You got there. I give you all the credit in the world. That franchise couldn't win a playoff game. But have you looked at your defense? Has it improved that much? Because time and time again, I've seen you throw 9 touchdowns in a 2-game stretch against Baltimore, lost both of those games. The defense is not there. I would understand if he was the quarterback and felt like they missed a window, like C.J. Stroud, who had a Super Bowl winning.
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2: The Dark Knight, Matt Harvey. Did that work out? Neither one of those guys are in the league. 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Zach Wheeler. The Mets. Francisco Alvarez, untouchable. Beatty, untouchable. Vientos, untouchable. A couple years back. Oh, PCA? Yeah, well, we'll deal him. 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

0: Here's what you need to know.
1: In preseason action in the NFL today, Shedeur Sanders got the start in the Cleveland-Buffalo games. 9-for-11 Shedeur was, 74 yards through the air, touchdown and an interception. Damar Hamlin caught that interception. Buffalo won 31-7. Deshaun Watson also played in that game. Obviously, he was 5-for-12 at one point in the matchup. Also, Falcons beat the Colts 34-6. Anthony Richardson was 3-for-9. J.J. McCarthy got the start for the Vikings as they played the Ravens. Ravens won 13-3. J.J. finished 5-for-10, 81 yards through the air. Jameis Winston has a rushing touchdown as the Giants lead the Dolphins 20-3 with about 11 minutes left in the third quarter. In the Major League Baseball, the Blue Jays held off a late Yankee rally to win 4-3. The Brewers beat the Braves 4-1. Jake Bowers had his 23rd home run. I'm Martin Weiss.
0: This is Fox Sports Saturday. Fox Sports Saturday is on. The plays, the interviews, the players, the coaches, the breaking news, the top stories. When it goes down, raise your hands. 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
4: You know, a lot of pro athletes are used to getting booed by fans, by hostile crowds, but it's a rare enough thing where you see a player in his home stadium get booed by the home fans before the season has even begun. Happy Saturday. We're happy to have you in here for another episode of Buck and Fitz with Steve Hartman, who's hanging out with us in the LA studio. Steve, thank you as always. I know you did it on short notice today. We're very happy to have you.
5: That's sort of the story of my career, short notice. You see, I get these last second, hey, can you fill in? And 99 out of 100 times, the answer is always going to be yes. So great to see you. Actually, I'm not seeing you, but I'm listening to you right now, Buck. And I know you're very excited about something we're going to play to open the show today.
4: Well, I don't know how excited I am about Browns football this season, Steve.
5: Yes, they're going to be really bad.
4: It would appear that is the case.
5: Yeah.
4: And I cover bad football. I got a preseason game tomorrow night at Nissan Stadium between the Titans and the defending Super Bowl champion Seattle Seahawks. I've seen a lot of bad football in my time, Steve, but nothing like the Cleveland Browns. So today, exhibition football all over the place. I can't stand it, but that's because I've got to work a Sunday night game for preseason, and that makes me very, very angry. I just want to get to the real thing. I understand why everybody's excited about it, and obviously the Browns quarterback situation is going to be a fixture. Before we get to the Shedeur Sanders sound, Deshaun Watson got out there in the second half of this game, Steve, and I don't know how much of it, if any, you may not bother. You're a very busy man. Very busy man. Not nearly enough time in the day to spend time on preseason Browns football, but I'm a sicko, so I watched this crap today, okay? And I watched Deshaun Watson go 5-of-12 for 36 yards and a pick. And I watched Deshaun Watson's post-game press conference. And he was booed when he walked out onto the field before any of the terrible play happened. And he said that I think the whole world knows that the boos have nothing to do with the performance. It's a little bit more personal than that. So I think it's a disrespectful thing. Where the hell, Steve, Deshaun Watson get off calling anybody disrespectful for booing him? I feel like at this point, he has to have just a shred of self-awareness to understand exactly why the hell his home team fans don't like him.
5: You know, I always laugh when people say, athletes have pride. Yeah, they might be making hundreds of millions of dollars in some cases. Obviously, a huge $200 million plus fully guaranteed contract that Deshaun Watson got from the Cleveland Browns. And then the money doesn't matter. Well, maybe for some. But for others, they're laughing all the way to the bank. Look, the game plan for Deshaun Watson this preseason, Buck, was for him to look good enough in the preseason where somebody, anybody, was willing to take him off the Browns' payroll. And he looked decent in that first game. He was horrific in this game. So any thoughts that somehow some miracle would happen? And again, there's always injuries, and you know about that. And so all of a sudden you may have an expendable veteran quarterback like a Deshaun Watson, who back in the day with the Texans at one point was one of the premier quarterbacks in this league for a short period of time. Those days are long gone. But he did a disservice to the Browns today by playing so poorly today. They just want to get rid of him because they know this season's going to be a wash. They'll throw Shedeur Sanders out there, let the kids suffer through a really bad year. They don't really care. I mean, what they've got their sights on is next year's draft. There are a lot of big-time quarterback prospects that are going to be out there, the Arch Mannings and all the other quarterbacks that are going to be hovering around, especially with the Browns near or at the top of the draft. So that's what they're trying to do, just get through this season, but hope that somebody can take Deshaun Watson off their payroll.
4: God, he had a rating of 14.6 today, Steve.
5: I mean, it just
4: 14.
5: I mean, he looked decent last week. I mean, he looked decent, and Shedeur did not look good last week. Shedeur was a little more efficient today, but I mean, it's just a miserable situation, and they only have this last year that they're trying to unload this contract into Deshaun Watson. Even they have to eat, you know, 80% of it, just try to get him off the roster. But I doubt if there are any takers right now for Deshaun Watson.
4: Hell no. I mean, it's and it's crazy because that's the most important position anywhere in sports. And you cannot get anybody to be interested in this player, understandably so. Now, Shedeur, to your point, he was, as you mentioned, a little more efficient today. 9 of 11, 74 yards, did throw a touchdown pass, did throw an interception. Ball was a little behind the receiver, got tipped up in the air. Wasn't the best throw in the world I've ever seen, but he didn't just throw a god-awful pick today for Shedeur. Shedeur Sanders was interviewed by the Browns preseason telecast after his work was done when Deshaun Watson was busy getting booed. This was Shedeur Sanders on the sidelines earlier today.
3: It felt great to be back in the stadium. It felt great to be able to put on a show for the time I had out there.
6: You've told us that for you it's not about the splash because you know you have the splash plays. It's about the little things. The operation, the huddle, using cadence to your advantage. How about that? How did all that go?
3: It went really good today. I'm overall proud of the way how we operated. We got to get out the huddle a little faster, and we're going to work on that. But overall, today was a pretty good day, pretty good day. But I messed up before I got on the field.
6: What happened?
3: I didn't go out for the coin toss.
6: You were supposed to be the game captain.
3: No, I know I was the captain, but I just thought I was like the captain of the team for the week, you know? I didn't know I was captain of the coin toss.
6: Okay, well, you got past that, clearly.
3: It was a laughing moment with Coach Munkin and everybody. Like, it was funny. I'm like, my fault, Coach. I thought we were just being situational aware. I thought you were just informing me on what we're going to do, you know, when it happens. So I'm happy I got that out of the way.
4: That's Shedeur Sanders today on the sideline. So you got the pervert on one side, you got the goober on the other. The Browns quarterback situation is just unbelievable.
5: First of all, at what level does a captain not go to the field at the start of a game?
4: If you're
5: the captain in college, if you're the captain in high school, yeah, that's part of it. He seemed to be completely lost in that fact. You mean, okay, I'm the captain for the team. That doesn't mean I'm going out for the coin toss. Like, what?
4: It's spectacular. And like, I don't wish any ill will on Shedeur Sanders or whatever. I just believe him to be a completely unserious human being, Steve.
5: Well, I sit here on Sundays with VJ Husky, who's like the most staunch defender of Shedeur Sanders. And he'll latch on to, you know, he was a Pro Bowler last year. I go, do you realize he was like the 14th alternate? Remember, there's, you know, you have to have three quarter. I still don't understand why you need replacement players in the Pro Bowl when there actually isn't a game anymore, right?
4: Yeah,
5: I mean,
4: they're playing
5: a little flag football. And Shedeur Sanders last year's QBR of quarterbacks that had enough attempts to actually qualify was among the bottom five of any quarterback in this decade. That's how bad of a season statistically he had last year for the Browns. So, look, I wish Cleveland all the best, right? I'm a little torn because they got Carson Schwesinger, UCLA guy. You know about my Broom roots here, Buck.
4: Stud player.
5: Defensive rookie of the year last year. But outside of that, man, it is thin pickings in Cleveland for sure.
4: Well, it's just one of those things, Steve, where like very rarely the NFL's business model beyond the football itself is hope, right? The way that this thing is constructed is that every fan base in some form or fashion should feel some level of hope before a football season begins. And I'm watching the Browns today, and I'm audibly laughing at my television. And then I see we've got preseason games on right now. You've got the Giants and the Dolphins. You've got the Saints and the Rams. The Rams are up 27-0 on the Saints. Right
5: okay.
4: Now.
5: And by the way, in this game, what's interesting is, so everyone was talking about Ty Simpson. You remember 21 of 25, sure, 190 yards, looked really good last week. Right now, Simpson just got into the game. So this was a game where Stetson Bennett played three quarters in this game, 19 of 30, 181 yards. I still believe, and I've said it before, I wouldn't feel comfortable with either one of these quarterbacks if Matthew Stafford went down. They have a combined zero snaps in the regular season in their NFL careers, and that would make me very nervous if I were the Rams. You mentioned something earlier, Buck, about the whole preseason thing. And by the way, when I did work for the Raiders back in the day, I used to do the intercom service back in the 80s inside the press box. And the first preseason game, I said, welcome today's exhibition game. And somebody is like screaming out, oh, that's right, my boss of the Raiders. It's preseason. It's not an exhibition. I know,
4: NFL
5: you could hear
4: me. Hates when you call it exhibition.
5: Oh, do they ever. Look, they sucker these season ticket holders to have to pay full price for these games. I am hoping when the eventual elevation of the season from 17 to 18 games, which I predict will be spread over 20 weeks, that's right, two byes for each team, that they will officially eliminate the preseason. Because the last time I checked, there's no preseason in high school. There's no preseason in college. This is archaic that we still are sitting here with preseason games. And oh, by the way, do you remember 2020, the COVID season? There were no preseason games. And it seemed to work out okay. Nobody needed the preseason. So the only thing you do in these preseason games is hold your breath that nobody gets hurt. That's the only thing you do during the course of any of these preseason games.
4: Well, Steve, they have to have preseason in some form or fashion, because how else would they justify the Titans or the Jets not getting a single nationally televised game and be like, look, you get to play Sunday night. It's a standalone game
5: The
4: preseason.
5: That's your
4: primetime game. Come on, buddy.
5: All right. I'll give you a Hall of Fame game. But again, 2020, there was no preseason, Buck.
4: Yeah, just
5: no preseason.
4: The Hall of Fame game is sufficient.
5: And we're okay.
4: I bring it up only in the sense, Steve, that I'm watching today the Browns, and I have the Dolphins Giants game on my television, and there are just several fan bases this year that I'm looking around at and be like, what are you excited about this season? Like, if you're a Miami Dolphins fan, and I love sweet baby boy Malik Willis. He was drafted here under terrible, terrible pretenses here in Tennessee. He got a raw deal. He went to Green Bay, and Matt LaFleur got my boy right. And so I'm happy to see him cash in. But he is in football hell this year with the Miami Dolphins, who I think have the second longest odds to the Arizona Cardinals as to not even to win, to make it to the playoffs, but to win their division. Like, they've got no shot, and only because the Cardinals play in the NFC West, which is an absolute ringer of a division. And I'm looking at the Browns and being like, I mean, you have perpetually no hope, but even this year, like, this has to feel really, really dirty, because at least the last couple of years you could watch Myles Garrett. He's in LA out your way. And then I'm looking at the Jets, who open here in week one, who are pointing at the Titans basically as two franchises who are basically the same at this point, being like, we can't lose to Robert Saleh if you're the New York Jets. And the Titans fans are looking at the Jets and being like, we can't lose to the New York Jets. They're the Jets, not understanding that the Titans have the worst record in all of football across the last four seasons. They are the Browns, the Jets, the Dolphins, the Giants, the Raiders, all these bottom feeders, and yet there is just a stunning lack of self-awareness. There are so many football teams I'm looking around at this year, Steve, that I just feel like I have no hope.
5: Well, here's the thing, though, Buck, and I go through this every single year. Every year, there are 3 to 4 teams that you will dismiss before the season begins. No chance of the playoffs, just going through the motions, and all of a sudden they have a breakout season. And on the flip side, you have those 3 or 4 can't-miss teams that plummet back to earth. It happens every single year. Anybody pick the Patriots to go to the Super Bowl before last season? I don't think so. So, I mean, and so this is the thing you have to try to figure out. You mentioned the Dolphins, right? I mean, where are you going with your quarterback? A guy who, by the way, in Green Bay had, do you ever see his numbers as a backup quarterback? I mean,
4: Passer
5: rating was like 130 or some crazy.
4: He barely threw, right? They just had him running the entire time.
5: I mean, the pride of liberty. And so what if he's a breakout star? I mean, I guess, look, the thing about football is it really is a momentum sport, and you can suddenly get on a roll depending on your schedule. A lot of these teams have easier schedules because of their poor finish a year ago, and so they could sneak through. You know, that's what happens. I mean, every single week I'm sitting here on End Zone Radio on Fox Sports Radio on Sundays. You know what happens every week, Buck? I'll be sitting here, and, you know, when we – kick off our show 10 o'clock in the West Coast, 1 o'clock in the East Coast. We could have 8, 9, 10 games going on simultaneously. And then as the games progress, you're like, all right, we can forget about that game. Let's focus on these, you know, 4 or 5 games as they're going to the fourth quarter. Every week, there's like one game that we completely wrote off, and all of a sudden it was, you know, like 28-7. I look up and go, they're tied at 31. What the hell happened? I missed that. What happened here in this game? So this is the unpredictable nature of the National Football League. It can flip like that. So, you know, we watch these preseason games, and it sort of just whets your appetite. All right, let's get going. Problem is, after that third preseason game, we have the bye week. I mean, you have that bye week, which they allow for college football to get a jump start on their season before we get to the actual week one of the NFL regular season. But my takeaway from these games is zero. In terms of individual performance in a preseason game, good, bad, it doesn't matter to me. Anything that happens in a preseason game has zero bearing on that person's future in the NFL. Zero. People just don't understand. Wow, you had a really good game. It doesn't matter. Those 3 or 4 spots that everyone may have for up for grabs, that's it. Maybe 3 or 4 spots on each NFL roster. Ultimately, they determine those spots based on what they see day in and day out in practice. That's how those spots are won or lost. So, you know, again, this is just ridiculous that we are sitting here in 2026 and we still have these asinine preseason games. They are worthless other than to remind us that they don't matter and that we're still weeks away from the games that actually do matter.
4: He's Steve Hartman. I'm Buck Rising, hanging out here with you on this Fox Sports Saturday. There is only one part of that statement that Steve just made that I disagree with, and we'll get to that coming up next.
7: This is what I've been working my whole life for.
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32: Clear skies tonight with lows around 53. Northwest winds around 5 miles per hour. Mainly sunny skies tomorrow. High temperatures reach up to 77. Partly cloudy tomorrow night. Lows dip down to about 53. High temperatures reach up to 78 Monday under partly cloudy skies. 82 Tuesday. Slight chance for showers. From the Weatherology Weather Center, I'm meteorologist Paul Trombley on 99.3 The Fan, Winona. Right now, it's 79 degrees.
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0: He's Steve Hartman. I'm Buck Rising, hanging out here with you on this Fox Sports Saturday. Hope you're having a great Saturday so far. Preseason doesn't matter, or so says Steve Hartman. I'm going to tell Steve the one place that I think that it does. When players perform well in the preseason, Steve, you are correct. It means, I would say, next to nothing other than did you get off the field healthy, as you mentioned earlier in the show. But I was in, I spent a week in San Francisco / San Jose / Santa Clara last week because the Titans, who I cover on a day-to-day basis, had joint camp out there next to the substation, the electrical substation of the San Francisco 49ers. And I watched Cam Ward look terrible in about 20 snaps of preseason football. And I watched Fernando Mendoza the other night, Thursday night, go out there after playing really well in his first preseason action. And struggle pretty mightily, or at least more than I expected him to, based on what we'd seen the week before. The only place to me, Steve, where preseason does actually matter is if you don't execute well, if you don't look good, because these things are not schemed, they're not game planned, they are setting you up for success at every turn, especially at the quarterback position. And in particular, people are nervous as hell here in Tennessee because, you know, folks are going on television and breaking down Cam Ward going 5 of 12 in three series of a preseason game, being like he was just wholly inaccurate. It's not that he didn't see what was happening or didn't make the correct read. He's just missing throws as a number one overall pick. And I saw Mendoza struggle pretty mightily on Thursday night as well. That's the only place to me where preseason doesn't matter, because you are set up. If you're Cam, you're set up to go 9 of 12. You go 5 of 12, that's a bad day.
1: Oh, I agree with that. I mean, again, it's a preseason game. There's a variety of reasons. Remember, he's not constantly working with the cast he'll have as the starting quarterback of the Titans in the regular season. So that's also a little bit a part of it. Look, again, if you're going to be a successful quarterback in the NFL, and when I say successful, I don't mean necessarily Hall of Fame, but a franchise quarterback, a quarterback that you can go into the season confident that he can get you through the season, assuming that he's healthy. You have to have two things. You can't have one and not the other. Number one, you have to throw the ball accurately. Look at Anthony Richardson. The idea that the Colts are going to take him fourth overall, hoping that his inaccuracies on the collegiate level would not translate to the NFL. And I know Brian Daboll changed the whole world and how he suddenly got Josh Allen to be a 68% passer when he was a 58% passer in college. That's a once in a million, okay? It doesn't happen often. It's very rare. There's always exceptions to the rule. So number one, you have to be able to throw the ball accurately, consistently. Secondly, you have to be able to make quick decisions. You have to identify the second the ball is snapped exactly what is happening defensively. Who do I throw it to? When do I check down? When do I run? When do I eat it? When do I throw it away? All these decisions have to be made instantaneously. And when you look at the all-time elite quarterbacks, they had both. They were able to do both. And so for a young quarterback like a Cam Ward or a young quarterback like Fernando Mendoza, once you get into the regular season, because, you know, again, there's always exceptions to the rule. But usually 3 years in, if it ain't happening, it ain't happening. Okay. You know, like I said, there are exceptions to the rule, but more or less, if you're a starter 3 years and it ain't happening, it's never going to happen. I know we look at Sam Darnold's situation, new franchise, new circumstances, turned his entire career around. It happens. But that's what the Titans are looking at with Cam Ward. That's certainly what the Raiders are looking at and Mendoza. I don't think one preseason bad performance of the preseason is going to waver their thoughts that they have themselves a quarterback, especially if you have the number one overall pick and used it on the quarterback. But yeah, I mean, it's a worrisome sign because, like you say, defensively, you're seeing total vanilla in a preseason game. You're not seeing any complicated schemes out there. No one's going to give anything away in a preseason game with any of their schemes. So yeah, it's a concern, but nothing more than that.
0: A situation to monitor, let's say. 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Hit the thumbs up icon, comment away, let us know whose takes you agree with, and even those who you don't. 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So I want to ask Steve, who knows the Raiders organization well, about the starting quarterback situation that has not yet, according to Clint Kubiak, been decided after a couple of preseason games. We'll get to that here in just a second. But first, I believe Martin is going to get us caught up on the world of sports.
2: You know, Buck, you just said it. Preseason football is designed for your quarterback to go, you know, 9 for 12, just about. Well, Shedeur Sanders came close. He was 9 for 11, 74 yards through the air, a touchdown. The interception really killed that one. And Deshaun Watson did not. 5 for 12, 36 yards in the interception. Was booed four times. This was a home game by Cleveland fans as he took the field in the second half. And he was asked after the game if it was about performance, because the team did lose 31-7. He said, nah, I don't think so. More personal. Steve, you're looking at me like you agree with Deshaun.
1: It's almost ballsy that he actually got out on the field in Cleveland. I mean, why would you expect anything other than booze if you're Deshaun Watson?
2: Well, I think if he doesn't go, the check doesn't clear.
1: Yeah.
2: So I think that's the general issue.
1: They were hoping
0: so
1: that he could build
0: Browns
1: off his
0: fan
1: first
0: on this.
1: Yeah.
2: I am as well. But if Steve asks, why would he go out there? It's like, I don't know what else.
1: Well, he's got
2: they
1: to. I mean,
2: the job,
1: they're
2: right?
1: Praying that somebody needs a veteran quarterback that used to be one of the premier quarterbacks in the league. But after that game, good luck.
2: Yeah, the only place to be is pro Browns fan here, honestly. Elsewhere in preseason, Jameis Winston scored a rushing touchdown as the Giants now have a 23-3 lead over the Miami Dolphins at the start of the fourth quarter. Ty Simpson in the game for the Los Angeles Rams. He's 4 for 6, 37 yards through the air. Stetson Bennett played the whole first half. There's 11 minutes left in the fourth quarter. Rams 27, Saints nothing. Elsewhere, let's see, Giancarlo Stanton was close to returning with a right calf strain. He suffered a left calf strain while trying to rehab that right one. He potentially will miss the rest of the regular season per Aaron Boone.
0: Oh, my
2: Boone.
0: God.
2: Yeah, it's a tough one. Yankees were trying to rally late. Blue Jays get the win 4-3. Brewers with a 4-1 win over the Braves. Jake Bowers with his 23rd home run. And two games right now, Miami with a 4-2 lead over the Nationals in the eighth inning, and the Phillies lead the Cardinals 3-0 in the second. California Post is reporting that Shohei Ohtani is going to throw a live batting practice session today with Will Smith. He's trying to get back out on the mound. And that, I'll give it back to you guys. You should, Buck, I wish you could have seen Steve's face when I said Ohtani back on the mound. He did a real-life version of the Alonzo Mourning gif where he was like, shook his head no, and then kind of said, well, all right, I guess so.
1: What's the hurry? What's the hurry right now? I think he's nervous about this MVP award. He won't say it, but I think he wants another MVP, and all of a sudden, Pete Crow Armstrong is breathing down his neck, unless he gets back on the mound.
0: Well, that's such a slippery slope, though, Steve, because you understand it from a personal standpoint, but I would hate that if I was a Dodgers fan, like the idea that he would even remotely put himself at additional risk.
1: Well, Shohei Ohtani will tell the Dodgers at every turn what's his desire, right? And so, yeah, I mean, they're going to hold their breath because, again, it's always possible that not only could he hurt himself in terms of pitching the rest of the year, and they don't need him in August. They need him in October. The one reason that the Dodgers survived last October is Snell was on top of his game, Glasnow was on top of his game, Yamamoto was on top of his game, and Ohtani, their starting pitching was lights out in the postseason last year. And right now, woof, I don't know what the Dodgers have as far as starting pitching is concerned. Have they won a game with Skubal yet? No, not yet. So we'll see.
0: That is insane. Speaking of starting, Clint Kubiak has not made a decision, or at least he says so, about who's going to start for the Las Vegas Raiders at quarterback when week one rolls around. So they got Kirk Cousins, who did not play in Thursday's preseason game. Fernando Mendoza went out there and managed the situation through a pick six. Was not terrible, but was not by any stretch of the imagination excellent. Again, exhibition match. As far as the Raiders go, Steve, I wonder what you make of the approach that they set out to take, because we were told Tom Brady was adamant, and I know Tom Brady's not the owner, and I know Tom Brady's not the coach, but Tom Brady was adamant that Fernando Mendoza should not be the day one, week one starter for this franchise because of all the different ills that can befall a quarterback who's put out there before he at least has a chance to get his feet under him. I have loved the way that the Raiders seemed like they were going to approach the starting quarterback situation because, again, I covered last year's number one overall pick, and I think they tried in every way humanly possible to screw that kid up. So I was happy to see Mendoza, you know, not facing near the kind of pressure that Cam Ward or Caleb Williams before him or Bryce Young even were undergoing as a number one overall pick at quarterback. What do you make of the Raiders' approach, and do you think there's an actual decision to be made here?
1: I don't think there is a decision to be made. Kirk Cousins should be your week one quarterback. By the way, you mentioned that pick six. I saw a breakdown in that play. I don't know if you saw this, Buck. So on that play, there were three receivers to Mendoza's left. When the ball was snapped, he's looking left. He's got one going deep. He's got one minimum range, and then he's got a dump-off pass. And this is where, again, decision-making is so important for a quarterback, right? If your receivers are covered, you know, you've got three receivers out there, right? You check down, you check down, you check down. What he did on that play was he turned toward the middle of the field and then threw a horrific pass that was run back for a pick six. Preseason game, no harm. You do that in the regular season, it can cost you a game. So these are the problems when you're a young quarterback trying to make things happen, when you have to just eat it, throw the ball away, just eat it, go for another down. So that's a concern. But as far as the starting quarterback of the Raiders, it is Kirk Cousins. That's why you signed Kirk Cousins. Kirk Cousins is a better than average quarterback. He's a very solid quarterback. And certainly the kind of guy that Fernando Mendoza can learn from by observing him on the field. So look, unless Cousins goes down with an injury, I do not see Mendoza getting the field at least halfway through the season. I think Mendoza is going to be doing a lot of watching, a lot of standing next to Clint Kubiak, observing what it's going to take for him to transfer his game to the NFL level while Kirk Cousins is on the field.
0: The quote from Kubiak, "We have another week. I don't want anyone to be comfortable in their job. It should always be that way for all positions, so let's keep going." Because I mean, I feel like that's the approach you have to take as a coach, even if you have an obvious starting quarterback situation, you know, other than like Mahomes or Allen or Lamar. Obviously, these are guys that are not in, you know, in active quarterback competitions. But especially if you're a new coach, like that has to be the standard, I think, that you operate with for people who are wringing their hands about the idea that they could throw Mendoza out there too soon.
1: Well, again, you mentioned Mahomes. He sat his entire rookie season watching Alex Smith. Tom Brady sat his entire rookie season watching Drew Bledsoe. I mean, Tom Brady obviously has a lot of influence on the Raider organization right now. I would imagine he's encouraging Clint Kubiak to go with the veteran quarterback. It's not like the Raiders are going to be winning a Super Bowl this season, and let this young quarterback that's got a brilliant mind, but that brilliant mind still has to get used to what they do at the NFL level. So barring an injury, I don't see any reason, honestly, for Mendoza to see any action his rookie year. Again, Mahomes did not play his rookie year. Played like, what, one game backing up Alex Smith and then got the ball the next year and turned the whole NFL around. So, yeah, no hurry with Fernando Mendoza because once they get to the regular season, they've got offensive weapons. I'm a Genty fan. I'm certainly a Brock Bowers fan. I mean, they got weapons, but that offensive line, Buck, woof, woof, woof, woof, woof, woof. Problems. Problems.
0: Yeah, it's that's putting it, I think, about as diplomatically as you could. It's one of those things where people talk about the teams that can make this worst to first jump, right? The Patriots just did it.
1: They did it.
0: And now the NFL is going to hold them up and be like, well, your team can do this too. And obviously the context of who the Patriots added and how much differently they were coached versus the Gerard Mayo experience, not to, you know, pour additional dirt on the man's professional grave, but obviously there wasn't even a comparison between him and what Mike Vrabel and Josh McDaniels were able to do once they put their stamp on this thing. But like, I want people to slow down a little bit on their level of expectation that they have just simply because you get one of these bright, shiny new quarterbacks. Like, it is not feasible for

0: there, and this is going to be the quarterback of the future, and then just it doesn't work out. Wrong place, wrong time, whatever. Look at all these guys have talent, but a lot of it just has to do with the schemes and systems and everything else. I know some people poo-poo me when I say this. I hate when people poo-poo me, but I say this all the time. So in the Pro Football Hall of Fame, of those people that are in the Pro Football Hall of Fame, I would say half, maybe half, are there simply because they were just better than anyone else at whatever position they played. The other half, they're in the Hall of Fame because they were in the right place at the right time. Right system, right place. Had they been with another team, they would never have gotten a sniff of the Hall of Fame. And that's just the way it works, especially in football. We've seen it so many times where a player looks so good on one team and they go to another team and they disappear. Does anybody remember Randy Moss when he played for the Raiders for 2 years? He completely disappeared. The Patriots got him for nothing. And then all of a sudden he's got Tom Brady throwing him the ball and he sets a record for touchdown receptions in a season. So that's why it's so hard, Buck, as we go into every season trying to project how a team's going to do, because one bad player here, an injury there, and the whole season blows up. On the other hand, you could say, I didn't know this guy was going to be that good. Anybody see that one coming? Like the Brock Purdy situation with the 49ers. So, you know, it just we just have to see how it all plays out.
1: I have made Steve Hartman talk entirely too much preseason football for 41 minutes of this
0: that
1: show.
0: That is more than I have in my 37 years of radio, okay? Thanks to you, Buck.
1: Well, you know, it's...
0: But like you said, you're saddled with having to do preseason for the Titans, so I'm sympathizing with you.
1: Well, I do appreciate it. So, instead, we are going to take a pivot. We're going to talk about what the hell is going on with the Los Angeles Lakers and why Jeannie Buss simply can't let go. We will do that. He's Steve Hartman. I'm Buck Rising. This is Fox Sports Radio.
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11: All right, so it wouldn't be a Hollywood story without a little drama. He's Steve Hartman. I'm Buck Rising, hanging out here with you. So, Steve, I need you to set me straight, okay? Because
12: yeah.
11: I'm having a hard time following this Lakers story.
12: I can do that.
11: Please, just help me if you can. So, if I've got this correctly, the news breaks last week. Mark Walter going to sell the Los Angeles Lakers to Josh Kushner and Bob Iger. $12.5 billion valuation, stands to make about $2 billion on the deal after having just bought the damn thing a couple of years ago. Then, five of the six Buss siblings who inherited the team from Jerry when he died in 2013 voted to sell their remaining stake in the Lakers, which is just a hair under 18%. But Jeannie Buss doesn't want to let go. She's the team governor. She's the last member of the family that's actually working for the organization. And she and her attorney got in a mix and said, no, you can't do this, even though you outnumber me 5-1. What the hell is going on with the Lakers?
12: All right, there are a couple things, Buck. First of all, understand this, and I've known Jeannie Buss a long time. Jeannie Buss is in every respect her father's daughter. She is Jerry Buss, female version, to the core, in every aspect of her life. And I loved her father. I didn't know him as well as I know Jeannie, but I was always an admirer. I still believe that Jerry Buss is the single most influential person ever associated with the NBA. He changed the whole dynamic of the NBA completely. All right. So that being said, the deal was they had to be united. All six of his children, the four older ones, the two younger ones, in any decision moving forward in terms of the sale of the team. They could not sell their individual shares. That was clear from the beginning. Now, they all agreed to sell the team to Mark Walter as long as Jeannie was able to retain her position as governor of the team. And the only way to do so is you must have at least a 15% stake in the team. Well, the Buss family had 17.8%, so she was able to retain her position as governor. And you say, well, why would Mark Walter agree with that? Well, Mark Walter's got a lot of things on his plate, right? He works with the Guggenheim Group. He's got the Dodgers, got a lot of different things. He doesn't want to have to hassle being a, you know, the sitting in on NBA owners meetings and all that stuff. Fine, Jeannie, you can do that. And by the way, he guaranteed that she could be in that position for 5 years through the year 2030. So after the sale of the team, then, you know, Iger and Kushner, and really I want to focus on Bob Iger because, of course, he ran Disney and essentially was the overseeing boss of ESPN for all those years. And he said, yeah, you know, we'll honor that situation with Jeannie Buss. And then he had this. But if things change, they'll change. There's no way Bob Iger is going to buy a team in a sale for $12 billion and watch Jeannie Buss represent and be the face of the team. That is never going to happen. So Jeannie is dug in here. And I don't know if this sale has yet to be approved, by the way. I mean, the sale's done, but it hasn't been approved by the owners. And I don't know if that $12 billion sale price includes the 17.8% stake of the Buss family as part of the deal. And she's got a lineup. She's got plenty of lawyers and everybody else. And I know Jeannie, she will dig in. She ain't giving up to anybody. She's already had a strained relationship with her brothers and her sister over this entire Laker mess. And that's what it's been ever since Dr. Buss passed away in 2013. And she's dug in. This is all she has. So you say, well, cash out. Are you kidding me? You have $1 billion, whatever it is. Cash out, live out the rest of your days. That is not who Jeannie Buss is. She will not give in on this. And this could be a big holdup as far as the sale of the team.
11: What do the fans want?
12: They want to win. You know, I was talking to my son, my younger son. He's a lifelong Laker fan, Buck. And we were talking since they won the 2010 champion. Over the last 16 years, well, actually, let's take it in the 13 years since Dr. Buss passed away. They've only had 3 years where they won a single playoff game.
11: Mm.
12: In seven of those years, they did not even make the playoffs. I mean, put that in perspective, Buck. In the first 62 years that the Lakers, going back to their Minneapolis days, were in the NBA, they were in the NBA Finals 31 times. Think about that.
11: Yeah.
12: 31 of their first 62 years, they were in the NBA Finals. Since then, they've been there once in 16 years. So Laker fans, they don't care who owns a team. Just get us a championship. Give us a parade. Do something. And that's what they were hoping with Mark Walter. See what they did for the Dodgers. They'll do it for the Lakers. They have no idea about Kushner and Iger. They, you know, and as far as the Buss family is concerned, minus Dr. Buss, they're tired of it. Get rid of Jeannie Buss. Get rid of the Buss family. So a lot of people digging in right now, but the only ones truly suffering are the Laker fans.
11: Which always seems to be the case in situations like these. And obviously, this is a very unique situation with a family name that carries a lot of weight. I want to ask you about Mark Walter here in just a second. Steve Hartman, Buck Rising, hanging out here with you on Fox Sports Radio. 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
0: The afternoon slate of preseason just now wrapping up. The New York Giants with a 26-3 win over the Dolphins. Jameis Winston with the rushing touchdown in that game. The Dolphins fumbled four times, lost two of them. The Saints and Rams at the closing seconds, 34-0. The Rams in the lead here. Ty Simpson came on in relief of Stetson Bennett in the second half. Ty Simpson was 8 for 12, 73 yards passing, no touchdowns, no interceptions. Earlier today in football, Shedeur Sanders got the start for Cleveland, 9 for 11 for him, 74 yards passing, touchdown and interception off a deflection. DeMar Hamlin got that interception. Deshaun Watson finished 5 for 12 in the second half with an interception, was booed mightily by Cleveland fans. Falcons beat the Colts 34-6. Anthony Richardson 3 for 9 in his action, and the Ravens beat the Vikings 13-3. JJ McCarthy finished 5 for 10 with 81 yards passing. I'm Martin Weiss.
10: 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When it goes down, raise your hand. 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
11: Anytime a team official takes to a podium and a microphone with an attempt to calm online speculation, doesn't usually work. That's been the case with the Los Angeles Dodgers. He's Steve Hartman. I'm Buck Rising, hanging out here with you on this Fox Sports Saturday. Hope you're having a great weekend wherever you are. So the LA Dodgers president, Stan Kasten, Steve, he gets out there and he wants to make sure, no matter what's going on with Mark Walter, who's the owner of the Dodgers, who also owns the Lakers, or did, I guess still technically does, until the sale is approved. A little complicated, as we've just talked about.
12: Yep.
11: Stan Kasten wanted to get in front of a microphone and say, hey, whatever's going on with the Lakers doesn't matter for us over here. The Dodgers are not being sold. They're not for sale. There's no process that has been started to sell it, period. We are planning only to win. But Mark Walter and this entire experience around the Lakers, and obviously he's had an incredible, incredible run of success as the Dodgers owner. He has seen a run of success that has 3 World Series in 6 seasons and just constantly willing to shell out as much money as it takes to make sure that they have the best and most competitive roster humanly possible. He's a dream owner, right? He just lurks in the background. He shells out the cash when need be, and all they do is win in a sport that does not have a salary cap. But his situation, where he's now under investigation from federal prosecutors from the SEC for tax fraud in particular, and the weird timing of the Lakers sale, it has to have people, especially Dodgers fans, a little bit uncertain about what the future may hold for that franchise and its ownership group.
12: Well, I mean, Stan Kasten is the president of the team to deliver those messages. That's why Stan Kasten is paid. I don't know what a team president does. Stan's a good guy. I've crossed paths with him over the years. But basically, he's there to represent the ownership and get the message to the people. Now, he says the Dodgers aren't for sale, right? Unless they are. I mean, here is what, and again, this doesn't matter to Dodgers fans, because again, what do fans want? They want ownership. They'll do everything in their power to win. And that's exactly what Mark Walter and the Guggenheim Group have done since they took over ownership of the Dodgers. They have delivered on their promise that we will spend the money, we will do whatever it takes to ensure that we are in a position to win a championship, and they won back-to-back World Series. Here's where things get tricky. And this is something that the Dodgers have done. Again, they're not breaking any Major League Baseball rules, but you remember, everyone, we always talk about Bobby Bonilla Day, right? You know how, yep, Bobby Bonilla is still getting paid by the Mets. He played 1 year for the Mets. 1 year for the Mets, and they're still paying him. So when you look first with the Shohei Ohtani contract that is heavily deferred, and then the two disaster contracts they just signed to Kyle Tucker and Edwin Diaz, most of this is deferred money. I mean, for instance, if you look up Kyle Tucker, he is due $81 million next year. Well, he's not going to get $81 million. $30 million is deferred over the next 3 years, and then he has 10 installments of $3 million a year starting in 2036 for 10 years. Diaz has a similar deal. And so when you defer money, there's interest on it. And this is why when Shohei Ohtani signed a $700 million deal, in reality, because he's not really using any of that money, he's just going to hold off until the deferments, you're going to end up paying almost twice that amount of money in deferring money. It's like a credit card, right? You go, well, I'll make the minimum payment now, okay, and then the interest will jack up the payment down the road. And so, again, I don't know the specifics of the financial situation of Mark Walton. I'm not even going to speculate on it.
11: Sure.
12: But the fact that he's dealing the Lakers, he and his partner are ready to do a sale of their share of the Chelsea club, it tells me that maybe all this deferred money that they've promised, they may not be able to deliver on it. I'm just guessing, right? I'm guessing. I don't know anything for sure. But there's something going on here in the way they structured these deals where they just kept deferring money, deferring money, deferring money. And at some point, you got to pay with interest, a lot of interest. And I don't know if they're up to it. So, you know, I'm a fan. I want to have my team win now. I don't care about the future. If you got a way to win now, go for it. And that's what their philosophy has been. Now, obviously, with these latest contracts with Tucker and Diaz, they've been catastrophes this year, as both of these guys have been absolute bust. I mean, not just bust, like worst in the league at their positions. So we'll see how this all plays out. But yeah, I wouldn't be as confident right now with everything that's going on with Mark Walter. Something is there, and I hope for the Dodger fans it has no impact on their team, but to say there's no chance it will, I wouldn't say that either.
11: Steve, I want to ask you a question, and not to age you, but you've had a long and successful career in sports media.
12: Yeah.
11: As far as media in sports goes, do you feel, and I'm not talking about you and I specifically when I say we, but we as in the industry, do you feel that we are equipped to properly cover some of these stories specific to the deals that ownership groups are doing around these franchises? Because I'm reading this Mark Walter story, and it's very, very surface level. All the information that you can get on him and his business dealings, specifically regarding the sports teams that he owns or is, you know, currently owning, they're very, very surface level. I was reading earlier about the Phoenix Suns and the situation going on there with Matt Ishiba, where it feels like he could be in a situation where he has to sell because the NBA approved the sale of the Suns to him without really being on financial solid ground as far as whether he was going to be able to pull this thing off. I mean, perpetually in the NFL, we are talking about the football. Hell, we spent almost 40 minutes today on preseason football, and there's such a different layer of the business of that sport that even I, who spend every day around an NFL organization, have very little knowledge of the actual deals that are being done. Do you feel like we are properly equipped to understand the dealings of these people at that ownership level?
12: No, we are not. Look, if you're...
11: By design, you would agree?
12: Yeah, I mean, look, if you are... And I've always said this. I know there are some people that term themselves sports journalists. In my opinion, that's an oxymoron. If you're a journalist, and I don't know how much journalism is even going on in the mainstream anymore, that's a big question mark. But you've gotten into sports. You have chosen sports for one reason. You're a sports fan. That's why you work sports. I don't know about you, Buck, but that's why I work sports. I love sports, yep. And I've loved sports my entire life. And the fact that I've been able to make this a living all these years is unbelievable to me. That's great. But no, we're not equipped. I mean, let's go back to the sale of the Lakers to Mark Walter. $10 million? Where'd they come up with that money? Do you understand that the market value of the Lakers may have been $4 million at the time? Maybe? Why would he? $10 million? Where did that number come up?
11: And by the way, you mean billion.
12: billion. I'm sorry. I'm old school with the millions. 10 billion. I mean, it's like.
11: Billion is a big number. 10 billion. Different ballpark.
12: Where did they come up with that number, Buck?
11: Sure.
12: The Los Angeles Lakers are the most valuable franchise anywhere? That's ridiculous. So a lot of this money that we're talking about to me is funny money. I don't think it's real. And so, again, and now the Iger-Kushner deal of $12.5 billion for the Lakers? Are you kidding me? Where are you coming up with these numbers? Now, the league likes those numbers because, again, it was different when Steve Ballmer, we know Ballmer has the money, okay? Ballmer has money. He could literally buy the entire NBA. By the way, I predicted that nothing was going to happen to Ballmer. There was no way the NBA was going to touch him personally, and I was right. They'll never touch that guy because Steve Ballmer could literally buy every single team in the league. They could become the National Ballmer Association tomorrow. He could literally buy all 30 franchises without a blink of an eye. That's how much money this guy has. He's one of the 10 wealthiest people on the planet. But some of these other people, man, I mean, and by the way, the history of sports has been littered by people that buy into franchises and end up not actually having the money they claim to have when they buy a team. And then they're forced to sell. Now, I don't know if Mark Walter is in this company. You're like, well, Guggenheim Group are worth like $350 billion. Where are you coming up with these numbers? I don't know. I'm not educated in business. I don't know that. But I guarantee you this. There's going to be a lot of sniffing around, especially now that Jeannie Buss has held up this Lakers sale because of her insistence that she does not and will not sign off on the sale of the 17.8% that the Buss family has. And I think more and more people are going to say, where, Bob Iger, $12 billion. Yeah. You have that kind of money. Where's this money coming from? And they should. I'm amazed sometimes, Buck, that they don't do a better vetting job on these ownership groups that are buying franchises, because a lot of times we find out, and it's, I'm not just talking about now. I mean, let's go back to the history of sport. Of ownership groups that claim to have money that in reality they never had.
11: When would you say, Steve, that you felt from fans that there was a heightened level of interest in the transactions, in the salary caps, in the amount of money that these guys are making? Like, I don't know at what point I was supposed to start caring about who the highest paid guard in the NFL is anymore. And then all of a sudden it's a national news story anytime one of these guys, and it usually happens within a week of another player of the same position, becomes the highest paid guard in NFL history. Like, I wonder from your standpoint, because I always feel like it's been a part of my sports fandom, the level of interest in the transaction specifically from the fans.
12: All right. Sports is entertainment, Buck. I mean, it's the entertainment industry, right? Now, the way it works out in the entertainment world of movies and television is the stars that people pay to watch get paid. Everybody else gets a supporting salary. You pay the stars. That's the way sports used to be. You know, when Mickey Mantle was making $100,000 a year, his teammates, I remember they would talk about getting a $8,000 share each if they won the World Series. That would match their season salary. That would literally match their season salary. So the idea of paying the stars always makes sense. But when you start paying, when you look at like NBA, it's just unreal. Yeah, I mean, there are, like, I don't even know percent, like 20% of leagues making at least $20 million a year. And some of these guys you would not know. And I promise you, no one is spending their money to see them play. You pay the stars. You don't pay the supporting cast. And this is where things have got completely out of control. How does Kyle Tucker warrant the kind of deal that he got from the Dodgers? Based in what world? He has two player options at $53.5 million per year in 28 and 29. I wonder if he'll pick up that player option. My guess is he will. He's hitting .230 right now. You know what his WAR is? 0.0. I just looked at his latest WAR for the season. 0.0.
11: Straight out of Animal House with that.
12: Right out of Animal House. And this guy has got guaranteed money. So the whole financial arrangement in sports is so out of whack. My late father, who was a big sports fan, not to the degree his son was, but a big sports fan, when the big money entered, he just checked out. I mean, he said, I can't do it. I get it when, you know, way back in the day, a Mantle or a Mays or an Aaron or a Koufax or guys like that were getting paid $100,000, $125,000 when everybody else is making league minimum $6,000, $7,000 a year. Makes sense because I'm spending money to see them specifically. But all these other players, it's just, it's craziness. And this is why, to me, it's all fake money. Where's this money coming from? Where? I don't get it. Where is this money coming from?
11: No, and that's why I bring it up, Steve, because like, and if I'm doing, you know, too much sports business admin radio, you let me know and we'll shake it off and we'll go back to preseason football.
12: I could go all day on this, yes.
11: Well, this is why I'm interested in this, because as our business grows and changes, and obviously the audience is not, they're not immune to it, right? The places that you have to go to get your sports have changed. The rights negotiations, I know people, their eyes glaze over a little bit when you start to talk about NFL media rights negotiations and things like that. But I'm looking at the affordability of sports. I'm looking at people like Mark Walter. I'm looking at the interest that fans have in the player transactions, but they can't get themselves to care. Understandably so, because, you know, I didn't like math either in college and in high school and stuff like that. I'm not interested in doing numbers as a part of my entertainment necessarily. But at the crux of this, I'm trying to understand where the divide starts between when you start caring about a $25 million a year guard versus I don't care who owns my team. Just figure it out and tell me on the back end and let me know if it was a successful transaction. When at the crux of sports, Steve, everything that matters starts with the head of the snake, starts with the head of the organization, the ownership group that you have here. And it just seems like at every turn, when you start to talk about the Steve Ballmer story and the Matt Ishbia story or the Mark Walter story, I just feel like I lose people's attention when I'm looking around just grabbing people by the metaphorical or proverbial shoulders, shaking them and being like, but you don't, do you not see that this controls every level of your organization that you care so much about?
12: Well, again, let's go back to Mark Walter and the Dodgers, right? They have become either the most beloved or the most hated franchise. I mean, Dodger fans have been dreaming for this for the years. This goes back to Steinbrenner in the 70s when free agency started Major League Baseball. He gets Reggie Jackson. He gets Dave Winfield. He gets Goose Gossett. He gets all the top free agents to sign with the Yankees, and people hated him for that. See, the difference between the NFL and all these other leagues is the cap. And what's amazing about that cap, it coincides with the equal distribution of the network television money. So when they determine how much money each franchise will get in terms of television money, that becomes the salary cap. Technically, not a penny of the player's salary is coming out of the pocket of the owners. Now, where the difference is for owners is you still have to pay a coach. You got to pay your coaching staff. You got to pay your scouting department. You got to pay all that other stuff. And those people that do spend the money to get the best coaches, best scouting department, everything else, they're the ones that ultimately win. And why other franchises who refuse to invest in those things end up on the losing end. But technically, none of the players' salaries is coming out of their pocket. It's from that equal distribution of the network money. Totally different here in Major League Baseball, completely different in Major League Baseball. And so what happens is, especially with all the hocus pocus that the Dodgers are pulling off with all these deferred contracts, it has given them a position where, and again, they're not breaking any rules. Anybody else could do this, but everyone ever remembers when Bobby Bonilla gets paid every year for that 1 year that he played for the New York Mets 30 years ago. He's still getting paid. I mean, it's insanity. So I don't know. You know, we assume that people that have a lot of money must be smart. Not necessarily so. Not necessarily so. We'll see how it plays out. But, yeah, I mean, from the fan standpoint, it's simple as this, Buck. I don't give a rat's ass what anybody is making as long as we win. I don't care. I don't care how much money we're paying anybody. But if we're losing and you're investing money, now we got a problem. And again, for the Dodgers, they made the investment in two guys that were the number one position player, number one closer in the free agent market, and both have been colossal bust in 2026.
11: 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I'm Buck Rising, hanging out here with you on this Fox Sports Saturday.
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7: Clear skies tonight with lows around 53. Northwest winds around 5 miles per hour. Mainly sunny skies tomorrow. High temperatures reach up to 77. Partly cloudy tomorrow night. Lows dip down to about 53. High temperatures reach up to 78 Monday under partly cloudy skies. 82 Tuesday. Slight chance for showers. From the Weatherology Weather Center, I'm meteorologist Paul Trombley on 99.3 The Fan, Winona. Currently, it's 77 degrees.
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12: He's Steve Hartman. I'm Buck Rising. Hanging out here with you on this Fox Sports Saturday. Steve, you know I love my college football. I'm down here in SEC country. Wait.
13: Before we even get to college football, can I just mention this? Because we were just talking about this.
12: Of course.
13: Skubal, his fourth start for the Dodgers against the Pirates. Here's his first inning. Ground out, single, single, triple, two-run score, ground out run scores. Skubal down 3-0 to the Pirates in the first inning. The Dodgers have got some serious bad karma going their way right now, right? They get Skubal, and everyone's like, you've ruined the sport. You ruined the sport. Skubal, they have yet to win a single start of him. This is his fourth start, and he gives up three runs in the first inning in the game going on right now against the Pirates at Dodger Stadium.
12: I mean, it's absolutely stunning what has happened since they've acquired him.
13: Woo, I'm telling you, man, you talk about bad karma, like the baseball gods are doing a number on the Dodgers right now.
12: They said, all right, enough of this.
13: You guys
12: have had your fun.
13: Crazy.
12: It's cute. You got to cut this out. Enough of this. All righty. Well, I hate that for Dodgers fans because I don't necessarily think they deserve the bad karma, but that is definitely a little bit of cosmic correcting.
13: Something's going on. Something's going on right there. Something's going on.
12: Well, something goes on every time I wake up and check my phone about college football and college sports in general, Steve. For the last 6 years, I feel like I've woken up every day and the entire infrastructure of the sport is shifting in some way, shape, or form. This week in Louisiana, a judge granted a group that includes 16 football players, several of which are in NFL training camps right now. In fact, one of them was just on the field for the Browns in a preseason game warming up. It has given them the option to return to college football.
13: Yeah.
12: In one of the more stunning stories I've ever seen. I thought the Brendan Sorsby stuff, you at some point this summer were on with me and we talked about it. I'm certain on your Sunday show with VJ, you guys have discussed it as well. This Brendan Sorsby thing, when he was granted the temporary restraining order that would have given him the ability to play college football for Texas Tech, I said, that's it. This is the end of college sports as we know it, surely. And then this, and you know, at some point, sports karma got correct. Texas Tech had to let him go. You don't see Brendan Sorsby on the field, and we may not see him in any level of football this coming college football season, this coming pro football season. This story in Louisiana with this judge and the idea that 16 football players who are currently on NFL rosters who have played in preseason games might be able to go back to their universities or just straight up enter the transfer portal. I'm stunned by it, Steve. It is offensive to me that we are in this place where college sports just seems like it is on a collision course to crash itself out. And the NFL, it feels like, is having to step in and be like, hey, guys, maybe this isn't a great idea all the time.
13: All right. So the NFL gets a free minor league with college football, right? They don't have to pay for it. I mean, this has been their free minor league all these years. Do you remember Diego Pavia last year? He wasn't eligible to play at Vanderbilt last year, but one judge granted him a sixth season of eligibility because he had been in a junior college for a couple of years, New Mexico Military Institute, and somehow he didn't want that to count when it's always counted before. And somehow he got a staying order to allow him to play another year of college. He ends up runner-up for the Heisman Trophy. He had a great season, unfortunately, for him. He's just not big enough to play the position in the NFL. Look, I always go back, Buck, my dear friend Sonny Vaccaro, who I've known forever, and Sonny was the guy that started this whole NIL thing with Ed O'Bannon, the former All-American at UCLA basketball. And finally, in California, it started. I remember a lot of people were saying, well, that's not going to be fair if USC can get their quarterback. Well, who else is going to play? I go, do you think this is only going to be in California? Your dreamland, Pandora's box has been open. The fact is that these players returning, a lot of these guys that were starters a year ago at Ole Miss, are going back to Ole Miss to play professional football, which is what college football is. It's professional football. They're getting paid, and they're getting paid a lot of money. The deal that Caleb Williams got to come with Lincoln Riley from Oklahoma was insane at the time. And it's even going to get worse. So there's no going back. We can't turn back the clock here, Buck. College football is my number one passion of every sport out there. It's my number one because of its history, because of the regionality of it and everything else. But it's quickly evaporating, and it's horrifying. But there's just no way out of this. If you're not going to cut it at one professional level, well, can I return to the old pro league, which is what they have now in college football?
12: It's insane, and it's a story that we need to continue to talk about. But first, Martin's going to get us caught up on what's happening.
2: And I guess we should now call this football post-college football, because it's not exactly regular. See, who knows? They might go back. You know what I mean? Preseason action going on.
12: Purgatory football.
2: Right, purgatory football. There you go. We got the Patriots and the Jets had a scary injury in the – I'm sorry. Yeah, the Patriots and the Eagles had a scary injury in that matchup. A guy was carted off on one of the first plays of the game. Adam Schefter reporting that he does have – running back Jaquindon Jackson has strength and movement in all his extremities, and he's being taken to a local hospital for further evaluation. That's per the Philadelphia Eagles. That game now 6 minutes left in the first quarter. Again, just getting started. We had a bunch of games just wrapped up. The St. Louis Rams. I'm sorry. Goodness gracious. What am I doing? See, Steve, this is what happens.
13: Are you back with the St. Louis Rams? No,
2: this is what happens when I get around you and you start telling me about with Al Davis and
13: the LA Raiders.
2: The LA Raiders, the St. Louis Rams. Well, in today land, the Los Angeles Rams pounded the New Orleans Saints 34-0. Ty Simpson came in the game there in the second half. Justin Bennett played the whole first half. Ty Simpson was 8-for-12, 73 yards passing, no touchdowns nor interceptions. The Giants, Jameis Winston had a rushing touchdown and a 26-3 win over the Miami Dolphins. And by my count, the Dolphins ran less than 40 offensive plays in this game. It's the preseason, but geez Louise. I only saw this because I was like, how did they, the Giants had 42 pass attempts to 36 rushing attempts in a preseason game at 78 plays. Anyway, back to elsewhere. The Ravens and Vikings, J.J. McCarthy got the start for Minnesota. 5 for 10 for him, 81 yards passing in a 13-3 loss to Baltimore. Bears and Bengals, 3 apiece, 3:30 left in the first quarter. Caleb Williams did come on the field for this one, 2 for 5, 28 yards passing. His day is already done, of course, as most teams tend to do with their starting players, unless you're the Arizona Cardinals and you're running back. Aaron Boone told reporters that Giancarlo Stanton might miss the rest of the season with a moderate grade left calf strain. He does already had a right calf strain he was nearly recovered from, but that left one might knock him out. Blue Jays did beat the Yankees today 4-3. Schoolboy had a rough outing so far, as Steve just outlined for you. He's back on the mound now, but with a 3-0 deficit, the Pirates up in the second inning. San Francisco 1-0 over Boston in the second. Seattle's found the board. They're 1-0 over the Cubs in the second inning. Again, but Tampa Bay with a 1-0 lead over Baltimore in the third. The Mets with one over the White Sox, and the A's and Astros scoreless, as is the Tigers and the Royals. Back to you guys.
13: Scooble is struggling out there. Second inning, base hit to start the inning. Wow. Woo! It's unbelievable. Best lefty in baseball.
2: You're loving this.
13: How am I loving this?
12: You can't be loving this. No, he doesn't love this.
2: I shouldn't say loving it. It's just...
13: I'm just trying to figure out what is the karma situation going on with the Dodgers right now.
2: It's the amazement amazement in your face. Like, you I'm watching Tarek Skubal. I don't understand.
13: I'm watching this guy with the Tigers. He's unhittable. Now he's just given up after 3 runs in the first, back-to-back base hits, open up the second. Crazy.
12: I'm not a diehard baseball fan, so I'm not going to pretend like I have, any place to have ill will towards Dodgers fans. I don't believe that they deserve the kind of bad karma that it seems is now heading their way. I do feel that way about the NCAA, Steve.
13: Yeah, I know.
12: God.
13: But first of all, you say NCAA, and Buck, you know the NCAA has zero impact on college football. Zero. They've backed out of college football. This is why now you talk about the inmates running the asylum. That's essentially what's happening with college football. We are going to see the SEC, the Big Ten, just splinter away from everybody else. I mean, this is going to be an absolute, complete destruction, and the NCAA has walked away from this. They have zero control. Understand this about Division I football. There has never been an NCAA champion in Division I football. Ever. Every other sport at every other level hands out an NCAA championship trophy. Division I football has never, ever, ever had an NCAA champion. Ever. They don't have. They have no jurisdiction over the Bulls. They had no jurisdiction over the FBS or the playoff or anything else. Zero. So, I mean, this.
12: They try to sue their way into it all the time.
13: Well, they try.
12: But when people
13: talk about national championships in college football, they're mythical. They're an AP champion or a playoff champion. But there's never been an NCAA champion in Division I football. Every other level of college football, Division II, 1AA, whatever, FCS, they all have actual NCAA tournaments to decide the national champion. So even your beloved Indiana Hoosiers were not an NCAA champion last season. They were not.
12: Well, to your point, the inmates are running the asylum when it comes to college sports. But some of those inmates seem to have some sense about them. We were talking before the update about the 16 players who have been granted eligibility to return from NFL rosters to college football. Marcus Freeman, I'm sure you've seen this clip or heard parts of this clip, Steve, of Marcus Freeman, the Notre Dame coach, being asked specifically about if Notre Dame would be willing to accommodate players who are able to return from the NFL. This was the Notre Dame head coach the other day.
3: There have been several court rulings recently regarding eligibility for certain members of the class of 2022, including one involving junior Tuliolimaka. Have you spoken to him about possibility returning or facilitating him entering the transfer portal? Is that something you'd be willing to consider doing?
5: No, I haven't talked to him, but, you know, for us right here at Notre Dame, it's just too late in the graduate admissions process. And I don't think it would put a person in a good situation this late. You know, school starts on Monday to have success in the classroom and on the field. And so that's kind of been our stance with it.
3: There have been several court rulings recently regarding eligibility.
12: That's Marcus Freeman being asked about
13: a pretty
12: player.
13: Vague answer.
12: Well, and it's as strong as a position as anybody seems to have taken, because
13: but
12: I'm looking at Ole Miss.
13: But he only talked about whether or not they could start class on time.
12: Right.
13: That was his thing, because, again, he's trying to talk. Look, when Lou Holtz took over as the coach at Notre Dame, they had hit the skids, and he said, the problem you have is you don't have good enough players. And he immediately recruited Tony Rice as his quarterback, and he was a Prop 48 kid. Notre Dame never took Prop 48 kids, unless they start winning again, which is exactly what happened. Like, well, you know, well, maybe we have rules that are a little too harsh. Notre Dame's like everybody else. If other universities are going to benefit from guys

0: But I think it's completely unrealistic if he wants to continue to be the head coach at Notre Dame to not be willing to get into the mud like all these other programs are.
1: Dabo Swinney. What happened to Dabo Swinney? Well, I'm not going to get into this transfer portal situation.
0: Giving 13-minute responses at press conferences.
1: I'm going to sit there. I've got to write, you want to challenge my record? I've won national championships. You know, we believe in high school recruiting and developing players within our system and them staying 3 or 4 years. I mean, come on. I mean, you know, you got to have a count of what's happening in the room, right? And so, yeah, I mean, Freeman's given the university answer, and, well, he should. He's being paid by the university a lot of money to deliver the Notre Dame message. But if this turns out to be an annual event where players enter into NFL training camps, signing free agent contracts, or even being drafted in the NFL and realizing that they have no opportunity to actually make the team and want to return to college, they will be free agents. And believe me, after a while, Notre Dame watches other teams get rich off these players. They'll do the exact same thing.
0: He's Steve Hartman. I'm Buck Rising, hanging out here with you on this Fox Sports Saturday. We're going to play a little bit of Would You Rather to wrap up the show coming up next.
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12: All right, let's put a bow on this bad boy for this Saturday afternoon. Now, I know you haven't had enough Steve Hartman, which is good because you got him tomorrow. With VJ Husky, they'll be holding it down as they always do. Steve, I already said it, but I appreciate you anytime you're here, but especially today because I know we called you up off the couch on about as short notice as one of these things could get.
13: Can I throw out a quick stat here that's still, as we get into the NFL season, do people realize that the Jets last year intercepted 0 passes? I mean, that is the stat of the century.
12: Such a great stat.
13: 17 games. And they intercepted 0 passes for the entire season. That is still so mind-boggling. I love that stat. It's just incredible stat. Incredible.
12: It's just an unbelievable. Like it is literally not believable.
13: How about this stat?
12: That an NFL team would go through that.
13: Not only did they intercept 0 passes, they also gave up more touchdown passes than any team in the league, 36. So as a team, they had 15 touchdowns, 13 interceptions. Their opponents had 36 touchdown passes, 0 interceptions. I mean, wow. And yet Aaron Glenn is still their coach. Crazy.
12: Mm. Yeah.
13: Nobody wants the job. Who wants that job? Nobody.
12: Oh, no. I mean, Robert Saleh is so happy that he's here now instead of there. And they host the Jets in week 1 here in Nashville, which I can't wait for that. It's going to be all kinds of stupid, just bad football all across the board. Can't wait. Love it. What I also love is a little bit of Would You Rather. Let's play a game. Let's do it.
14: It's easy, guys.
15: Don't think too hard.
16: I'm not a moron.
14: Would you rather bucket?
17: It's no good.
14: Or fix it?
12: So Garrett is going to give us some questions, some Would You Rather questions. And of course, since Steve Hartman is the guest, he will get the opportunity to answer each question first. What you got for us, Garrett?
18: What's up, guys? Here's one I was thought about, but would you rather have your team, say the Titans or the Rams or whoever you root for, go 11-6 every year and lose in the first round of the playoffs, or go 6-11 every year and not make the playoffs?
13: As a Ram fan in the 70s, when they won the division every year and they never won a Super Bowl, it is painful. It sounds like an obvious answer, But in some ways, I'm going to actually side on the other side. The idea that you're just miserable all the time, no expectations, because there's nothing worse than losing every single year in the playoffs. May surprise you with my answer there.
12: So basically this is the Pittsburgh Steelers proposition. Like, you're going to win games. You're going to win double digit games. You'll win the division from time to time, but you're not going anywhere. You're losing by double digits when you get into the exactly, postseason right. against the Chiefs, the Bills, whomever. God, I'm so happy I'm not a fan of the Titans. That would be actual hell, because they have been just an embarrassment of an organization. I haven't worked a playoff game, Steve, in 4 years.
13: Wow.
12: I have forgotten what the postseason looks like, feels like, smells like, all of it. I want to do playoff games. I want games of consequence. I want you in the mix every year. And if you lose in the divisional round every time, so be it. But I gotta have some juice. And just this constant, they have won 6 games here in the last 2 seasons combined. Okay? This is an embarrassment of a franchise here lately. So give me the 11 wins and no playoff advancement. I want to be in the mix.
18: All right, little personal note here then. Would you rather, let's say you're robbing a bank, things nope. went wrong, the cops shot at you. Would you rather do the time in jail for 5 years, or would you rather be in a coma for those 5 years?
13: I'll take my chances in jail for 5 years. I guess if you're in a coma, are you dead? I mean, are you?
18: You would come out of the coma in 5 years, not knowing.
13: That's a game changer.
18: No, you've missed life. You've missed everything that's happened in those 5 years.
13: Well, if you're in prison for 5 years, you could deal with a lot worse.
12: Yeah, you may not like the life that comes your way.
13: The lifestyle may not be something you're looking for. So yeah. I didn't realize we're waking up from this coma. Yeah, I'll take the coma.
12: Yeah, I mean, I guess the drawback is that you will come out of this coma in just unbelievable medical debt, because God knows 5 years on a hospital bed is going to rack up some charges. But yeah, I'd still think I would take that over 5 years in prison to do the time. So you're a little Chiefs-aholic situation. You're robbing banks to pay for Chiefs season tickets.
18: And one similar to the first question, if you had to choose, and I don't think either one of you are a fan of these, would you rather be a New York sports fan for life or a Cleveland sports fan for life?
12: Oh.
13: Wow, that's, you know, Cleveland is one chance. This idea Cleveland's the worst sports, it's not. I would rather be a Cleveland fan than a New York fan.
12: Yeah, I don't think it's close. Because, I mean, so you have the Yankees, but it's been so long since they've won a title. You've got the joy of the Knicks right now, but I mean, I don't trust James Dolan to be regularly competing for championships as an owner with a team. He's gotten it so wrong so many times, and just recently kind of tripped and fell back asswards into getting it right. The Mets are an atrocity. The Jets and the Giants are leaning on history more than anything else. And you know what? Like, Steve, the Browns are terrible. They suck. But their fans are still there.
13: Yeah.
12: Every time I do a game in Cleveland, that place is packed, no matter how many different times they have been shattered. They've had their hope shattered. So I think I'm with you.
13: I tell you what, quickly, I was in San Diego for years. Nothing worse than being a San Diego fan. They haven't won anything in their history. Oh, but the weather's nice. That's what I hear. But the weather's nice.
12: We win every time Steve Hartman's hanging out with us. Check out the podcast. Keep it locked on Fox Sports Radio.
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0: Here's what you need to know.
1: Lots of NFL preseason action on this Saturday. Right now, it's the Eagles who lead the Patriots 7-3 early in the second quarter for Philadelphia. Will Shipley with a rushing touchdown, while the Bears have a 6-3 lead over the Bengals. They're also early in the second quarter. Halfway through the first, it's the Chiefs and the Buccaneers, and they are scoreless. Earlier today, the Falcons outscored the Colts 34-6, and Falcons coach Kevin Stefanski told the media that Michael Penix Jr. has been cleared for 11-on-11 drills and will practice Monday. While the Rams crushed the Saints 34-0, L.A. quarterback Stetson Bennett threw for 181 yards and two touchdowns. Right now in Major League Baseball, it's the Pirates who lead the Dodgers in L.A. 3-0, bottom of the third inning. Mariners over the Cubs 1-0, bottom of the third there. The Mets are up on the White Sox in Chicago 2-1, top of the third inning, while the Angels lead the Rangers in